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5: In Iran's court. I'm Lisa Lucera, Fox News. That's essentially the message from President Trump after he said two White House envoys met with Iranian leaders for 3 hours today on the sidelines of the UN General Assembly.
6: In one case, it's obliteration, and the other alternative is potential greatness. It could be a great country.
5: This morning, during his address to the UN, the president threatened to annihilate Iran if a deal isn't reached. Another focus of the president's speech, artificial intelligence.
7: President Trump told world leaders the U.S. rejects any attempt to construct a globalist scheme to control artificial intelligence.
6: These are the same people that are now saying that AI is going to kill us all, that robots are going to attack us, and that everything is going to be a total disaster. Same group of people.
7: The president has dismissed concerns from tech industry leaders who warn of a needed slowdown of AI development and government regulation. AI is expected to be among the major topics discussed between President Trump and Chinese President Xi Jinping at a state visit later this week.
5: Fox's Jared Halpern at the White House. Former Vice President Kamala Harris in Michigan this afternoon in support of Senate candidate Abdul Al-Sayed.
8: Harris back in campaign mode, arriving at a black-led Detroit midwife center for a roundtable discussion about black maternal health. The sub-agenda was politics and generating support for Michigan's Democratic Senate nominee, Abdul Al-Sayed, who did poorly with black voters in his surprise primary victory.
9: Because on this subject, I know he will be a champion. And I have a right to say that.
8: His Republican opponent, Mike Rogers, released a statement reading, "Desperate times call for desperate measures. And Abdul is so desperate that he's parachuting Kamala Harris into Michigan to save his flailing campaign."
5: Fox's Mike Tobin in Detroit. 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
11: New developments in a closely watched legal battle over property rights. A Shelby County judge issuing a temporary restraining order barring Alabama.

0: Alabama Power from entering a man's property to build a transmission line. The property owner, Finn Church, hailing the ruling.
1: This is a huge battle that we won. It's still not completely over. There still will be a full injunction in a few weeks, but this was a major step.
0: Church filed suit to stop the power company from entering his property, citing concerns about privacy, safety, and damage. No immediate comment from Alabama Power. Gas prices remain high, averaging more than $4 a gallon in Alabama, but experts say there's hope for relief. We get more from Leah Brandon.
2: President Trump is in New York to address the United Nations General Assembly. He's also holding a series of high-profile bilateral meetings with foreign leaders. Here's Gas Buddy's Patrick DeHaan. He tells WBRC.
3: There's the potential discussion that talks could happen, and so oil prices have been dipping. That has not yet translated to lower gas prices. Diesel prices, though, over $6 a gallon, even in Birmingham. That is where the sore spot is, and hopefully we'll see some price improvement. Maybe some talks will happen. If they do, we might see lower gasoline and diesel prices in time for the holidays.
2: I'm Leah Brandon.
0: A Democrat running in a closely watched state Senate race in North Alabama is facing scrutiny over his past. 1819 News reports a Florida judge issued an injunction against Rudolph Drake after finding he had stalked a woman. The Republican candidate in the race, John Roberts, calling the allegations serious and concerning. Drake is downplaying the injunction, calling it a civil rather than criminal matter. I'm Jim Faraday.
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5: Look for clearing skies overnight tonight. Our lows down to about 69 degrees. Tomorrow, more sunshine headed our way. Only a 20% chance of an isolated shower. Highs on Wednesday near 90 degrees. From the WBRC First Alert Weather Center, I'm Mickey Ferguson, on your side.
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0: Christians and Muslims and Jews all worship the same God. Muslims love Jesus.
1: Well, I think God is so much bigger than every human category. God is bigger than any of our understandings.
2: God is non-binary.
0: These are kids who aren't able to think for themselves yet. They haven't formed their own worldviews. And to push propaganda, to push indoctrination on those youngest students is deep.

0: I find such wisdom and comfort and inspiration from faith traditions all over the world. And I find that they're all kind of equal pathways to truth.
1: The Bible doesn't mention abortion or gay marriage, but it goes on and on about forgiving debt, liberating the poor, and healing the sick. Christian nationalists like to say this is a Christian nation. Not only is that historically inaccurate, not only is that theologically blasphemous, but it's also just not true.

0: for me.
1: After Kamala Harris lost the 2024 election to Donald Trump, the governor of Minnesota, Tim Walz, wanted to make sure that his image was burnished. And so he was giving every interview he possibly could. He was really enjoying this national attention. And he said that the reason they brought him on the ticket with Kamala was that he was the white guy whisperer. So Kamala, a black woman from California, who claimed to be Indian in Indian circles and black in black circles, Caribbean in Caribbean circles, Californian where she needed, tough on law as the Attorney General of California where she needed. She had raised money for the rioters after George Floyd. So this was very out of touch with white working class voters. Democrats don't have to win a majority of those. They just have to peel off a portion from the Trump white working class part of his coalition. So according to Tim Walz, that was the plan, is that Walz would come in and they would pitch him to these stupid white working class people as, see, we got one on our team. He's an old ball coach. He's a football coach. I mean, this guy's Bear Bryant. And by the way, he hunts. Boy, does he ever hunt. I mean, this guy's just like y'all. Remember that Bartles and James commercial? He could have been in there. Yeah, he's just like you. He's just like you. Vote for us. He was the white guy whisperer. Well, it turns out that he wasn't the ball coach. Not professionally. Not even financially. He was a volunteer. There were also very serious rumors, which is why he was released, of some sexual activity with a player or more. So what he really is a pedophile or a pederast. So we went from the ball coach to Sandusky to a creep. The hunting? Well, he didn't really hunt so much, and we saw that on full display when he took the media out to go for a hunt. What he did do was hand over all the power to the Somali fraudsters in his state. Another developing story on that yesterday. Well, they tried this with James Tallarico. They rented the truck and rented a cowboy hat, and they got him some duds, and Hollywood came in, and they dressed him up. He's a cowboy now. And by the way, he's not only a Christian, he's a seminarian. He's a pastor. Y'all can take that. Republicans, we got us one. What did Oprah say, her mama say? You get some of the good ones, some good white people. Well, he was going to appeal to you. Well, now it's come out that his church was harboring illegal aliens, that they rewrite the Bible because some of the Bible is offensive to people. In undercover audio, officials at his church saying things like, and we'll play these for you over the course of the coming weeks, saying things like, this church has a lot of atheists. Oh, so it starts to make sense when speaking at this church, which drapes a rainbow flag over the cross. Not sure what that's supposed to mean, but there's something weird about it. There's something very, very contrary to traditional Christian doctrine at a minimum. But whenever he says, I'm a Christian who hates Christianity, you begin to see that this is the worst form of hypocrisy and blasphemy, is the false prophet, is they cloak him as a man of God, as what he does is demonic. And that's finally starting to come out as people realize, oh, they tried to pull the wool over us again. Remember, we were told Barack Obama, he's a good Christian, same church for 20 years, God-fearing man. And what did he do? What did he do? He went to Reverend Jeremiah Wright's church, remember? called us the U.S. of KKK. Remember the awful things Jeremiah Wright said? Oh, well, if he did go to that church for 20 years and name a book about the pastor, that should frighten you.
0: I always think of myself as a Christian who hates Christianity.
2: Yep. With the Michael Berry, God is non-binary.
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0: John Fetterman, the Democrat senator from Pennsylvania, probably the most unpredictable voice in his party to the rest of his party. They don't like that he's speaking out against them. He went on Fox News, and he was asked about Hassan Piker. He's the Muslim America hater, Christian hater, flamethrower, bomb thrower, whatever you want to call him. He's been dismissed as just a Twitch streamer. Well, I thought it was the case that if somebody states opinions that you don't like, they're really dangerous. But that's only when the left says that about us. But when their side has a guy who's literally calling for the worst possible things to happen and justifying 9/11, oh, that's okay. He's just a streamer. He's part of the big tent. You know, in the big tent, you got to have some crazies, I guess. And he's been campaigning alongside Senate candidates. The point being, if this guy, if Abdul El Said is going to have Hassan Piker at his invitation come to Michigan. And by the way, Hassan Piker said, I didn't ask myself to go there. I didn't invite myself. I didn't just show up. He invited me. What he's trying to say is that bastard's out there trying to kick me to the curb a little bit. Not much, but a little bit. You need to understand, I was only there because he wanted me there. And he did, because he's trying to fire up the Muslims. He was doing to Muslims what you get when you get these very radical black nationalist BLM folks, Al Sharpton and the like, invited in, which he was to Texas recently, to fire up the black vote. If the blacks won't vote for Talifrico, we'll get Al Sharpton, because Jesse Jackson's dead. We'll get Al Sharpton to come in here, and he'll tell them, hey, black people, do what we tell you to do, like you've always done.
1: Why do you think they're not building enough real estate in between Hassan Piker and some of these other candidates?
2: He's an individual that just declared that we are worse than Al-Qaeda, and Democrats are campaigning with him, defending him, and our base loves him. So like that, maybe I can't compete with that.
0: Abdul El Said is the Democrat candidate for Senate in Michigan, and he posted a video making his pitch on health care. Specifically, what his plan means for people who already have coverage.
3: We're actually just going to give other people access, right, to what you have and make yours more expensive. We're not asking you to lose access. Mm. We're just making yours more expensive.
0: What you just heard is him admitting, because he has to in order to try to build credibility, that he's going to raise the cost on Michiganders to fund government-run health care. We're actually just going to give other people access to what you have and make yours more expensive. We're just making yours more expensive. So in other words, there are people who don't pay health care premiums, and you do. And so in order to give them health care, because they won't pay theirs, we're going to charge you more. See, this is the great disconnect between Democrats and Republicans. This is why so many working class Americans now vote Republican, at least Trump. Because they recognize that the fact that someone doesn't have health care, which is not true, they go to the emergency room, they get free health care. There are lots of government clinics that provide free health care. The fact that they don't have health insurance usually doesn't mean that they lack the money to pay for it. It means that they spend their money on something else. And that's the problem. They travel, they buy iPhones, they go out and party, and they go, I don't have any money, because you spent your money unwisely. Whereas there are people who said, I don't have the money to take the same trip that guy does. I don't have the money to buy new iPhones. I don't have the money for the new car that person buys. I don't have the money to go out and spend $100 a night eating and drinking, because I spend my money on my health care premium. So the person who doesn't, and they say, I ain't got no money. Y'all need to help me out. That's exhausting to people. And that's the disconnect. That's why working class people are no longer looking at the Democrat Party as looking out for them, because it's not. So Abdul El Said goes on Morning Joe, and Joe Scarborough has a question for him about the aforementioned Hassan Piker, specifically about the nature of their relationship and whether it was fair for El Said to describe him as just some California streamer he barely knows, when in fact they're big buddies.
4: Hassan Piker was in the news again yesterday. I think you were critical of what he said about Al Qaeda and the United States. And the comparison, you have said, oh, he's just a California streamer. He was a California streamer who's actively engaged in your primary campaign. Don't you think that's disingenuous just to call him like a California streamer when you know the guy, you campaign with the guy, he was a big part of your campaign?
5: It wasn't a big part of my campaign. We had him to Michigan once. People in the course of a campaign, and you know this, Joe, will have conversations with all kinds of people. And to me, it's really important not just to have a conversation with an individual. You know, I'm on your show, Joe, because I want to talk to the audience who's watching you right now. And the problem in our democracy too often is we say who we cannot talk to, rather than asking how do we bring these folks back into an electoral fold.
0: Now, Hassan Piker is big buddies with Abdul El-Sayed. You got Mamdani in New York. You got Ilhan Omar in Somalia, a.k.a. Minneapolis, Mogadishu. And these people have justified 9/11. These people have said that America's going to be overrun with Muslims, that Muslims are going to take over. And when their leaders have said these sorts of things, and it's captured on video and people see it, a lot of people are saying, I don't want you to be in a position of authority. And guess what? You get to do that. You get to have an opinion that you don't want someone with those views to be in power. That doesn't make you a racist. Don't let them convince you it does. That's how they defeat you. Well, a new poll came out in the Michigan Senate race. Dana Bash had the number on CNN and had a reaction to it because she doesn't like this.
6: To have respondents from this poll, 45% say they would not consider voting for a Muslim. First of all, it's just gross.
7: Right, right.
8: Let's and just, what was the Jewish factor? I mean, what the Jewish number was?
6: It's 20%. Yeah. I mean, it's gross, but that is what he's contending with. Mm-hmm. And let's also say that a lot of what Mike Rogers is campaigning on, yes, is the economy, but he's also not so subtly talking about issues that Hassan Piker talked about 9/11 and so forth.
0: So CNN reacting to the polling, because aren't we a democratic republic? Don't the people's opinions matter? We don't want the voters' silence, right? 45% of Michigan voters do not want a Muslim senator representing them in Washington. And CNN says it's just gross. What if 45% of Muslims, it would be higher, don't want a Christian representing them in Washington? Would that be gross? Why, no, it wouldn't. You never say that.
9: I will die for this country. I will die for this flag.
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12: Is in Iran's court. I'm Lisa Lucera, Fox News. That's essentially the message from President Trump after he said two White House envoys met with Iranian leaders for 3 hours today on the sidelines of the UN General Assembly.
13: In one case, it's obliteration,
7: And the other alternative is potential greatness. It could be a great country.
12: This morning, during his address to the UN, the president threatened to annihilate Iran if a deal isn't reached. Another focus of the president's speech, artificial intelligence.
10: President Trump told world leaders the U.S. rejects any attempt to construct a globalist scheme to control artificial intelligence.
7: These are the same people that are now saying that AI is going to kill us all, that robots are going to attack us, and that everything is going to be a total disaster. Same group of people.
10: The president has dismissed concerns from tech industry leaders who warn of a needed slowdown of AI development and government regulation. AI is expected to be among the major topics discussed between President Trump and Chinese President Xi Jinping at a state visit later this week.
12: Fox's Jared Halpern at the White House. Former Vice President Kamala Harris in Michigan this afternoon in support of Senate candidate Abdullah Syed.
13: Harris back in campaign mode, arriving at a black-led Detroit midwife center for a roundtable discussion about black maternal health. The sub-agenda was politics and generating support for Michigan's Democratic Senate nominee, Abdullah Al-Sayed, who did poorly with black voters in his surprise primary victory.
14: Because on this subject, I know he will be a champion. And I have a right to say that.
13: His Republican opponent, Mike Rogers, released a statement reading, "Desperate times call for desperate measures. And Abdul is so desperate that he's parachuting Kamala Harris into Michigan to save his flailing campaign."
12: Fox's Mike Tobin in Detroit. 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
18: Data centers face a test today as voters in Bessemer head to the polls for runoffs in the race for mayor and city council. A controversial data center plan backed by the mayor and most of the council has dominated the election. Some Alabama leaders in the Make America Healthy Again movement are calling for mRNA vaccines to be taken off the market.
19: 1819 News reports at least two Alabama-connected physicians have signed an open letter by Americans for Health Freedom. Dr. Kenneth Varley, a Birmingham anesthesiologist, and Dr. Benjamin Marble, a Nobel Prize nominee who received his medical degree from the University of South Alabama, have signed the letter along with more than 150 others.
18: Leah Brandon reporting. The Weather Service says there's a chance of severe weather in parts of Alabama, damaging winds the main threat. I'm Jim Ferry.
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21: Look for clearing skies overnight tonight. Our lows down to about 69 degrees. Tomorrow, more sunshine headed our way. Only a 20% chance of an isolated shower. Highs on Wednesday near 90 degrees. From the WBRC First Alert Weather Center, I'm Mickey Ferguson, on your side.
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0: We check in now with Men for Tallarico. 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
1: Okay, ladies, and I say that with love. 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We're not finger painting. Brayden, sweetie, a 5-inch heel is a commitment. You walk from the hip. The hip leads. The hip always leads. Yes, yes, Jackson. Serve it. Serve it to the back row. Okay, stage names are due Friday. And no, you cannot all be Miss Thing. Be original. Hold still. Setting your lashes. Okay, that's the bell, 7th grade. Heels off. You've got pre-algebra. I would die for James Tallarico.
0: Men for Tallarico. Real men.

0: Hassan Piker is the Twitch streamer who's been embedded with Democrat candidates. I mean, I shouldn't say embedded. I should say embed. The one in Michigan, Abdul El Sayed, and others. So he sits down for an interview because he still has a business in part to protect here. See, he makes a lot of money as a Twitch streamer. And he's not going to just say, oh, I'm sorry. I wish I hadn't said those things. Abdul El Sayed, never heard of him. He's a good guy. He would never listen to him. He's going, because his business is going to live on. And part of his business is being the bold Muslim who gives it to the Christians, who doesn't back down. So for him to do that, he can't seem to sell out. And that's why it's important to listen carefully to what he says. And so you're going to hear an interview here. But just give this a listen. It's a longer clip than we would normally play. But the person conducting this interview, they've done their homework. They have his own words from the past, and they read them to him on camera. So forcing someone to respond to the actual words rather than people say that you're against the Jews. How about this line? It's a very, very powerful tool, a very powerful tool, but it requires a lot of work. It requires a lot of work to do the homework, to go find it, to clip it, to have it ready, printed out, to read it, or even better, to play it where they have to see themselves saying it because they go, oh, no, that what's written down there is not me, because they can do that. And now the trick is to say, oh, that's probably edited, you know, AI. And that's what... that's going to be a defense going forward. I never said that. You got me saying that? Oh, that's AI. I never said that.
1: On the topic of political violence, you know, that's part of the reason I wanted to bring up Charlie Kirk.
2: Mm-hmm.
1: I'm going to read you some of the things that you've said.
2: Yeah.
1: After a debate with Kirk several years ago, you said on your stream, I want to kill him. You then backtracked and you said you meant it in a video game way.
2: Mm-hmm. I don't even remember.
1: Can I get through them?
2: Yeah, go ahead.
1: And respond. You were banned on Twitch in 2025 after saying if people cared about Medicare fraud, they would kill Senator Rick Scott.
2: Yeah.
1: I just want to go through.
2: I know, but if I do it piece by piece, if I do it, seven in a row, it's going to be difficult for me to go through them one by one. I don't recall the Charlie Kirk statement from when did you say it was?
1: It was several years ago after one of your debates at Politicon.
2: Okay. Yeah. I mean, I might have been frustrated, but I wasn't like advocating for violence. And I think, at the end of the day, since then, we had debated. So clearly my position, and I was intending to debate him again. So my position on it is not to kill political enemies. It's to, exercise the free marketplace of ideas and have our ideas speak for themselves. If I wanted to, that's ridiculous. I don't want to assassinate Charlie Kirk.
1: I know you don't.
2: Yeah.
1: This is a question about rhetoric.
2: Yeah, yeah. Rick Scott quote is one that is.
1: And I know you don't want to kill Rick Scott. It's a question about the rhetoric.
2: The Rick Scott quote is one that I also apologize for, but the reality of the matter is there was no Secret Service conversation that took place at all because everybody understood that I was talking to Mike Johnson that was advocating to cut Medicare and claiming that Medicare fraud was the reason why they were going to cut $800 billion in Medicare expenditure. And I said, if you guys are being serious, if you're principled, you would apply capital punishment to Rick Scott. It has nothing to do with actually killing Rick Scott and everything to do with, exposing the hypocrisy in the Republican Party.
1: I understand.
2: It's hyperbolic.
1: I understand.
2: Certainly.
1: You once said of landlords who don't rent their properties, kill those and murder those. Mm-hmm. In the street, let the streets soak in the red capitalist blood, dude.
2: Yeah, that was, again, not sincere. I was having a conversation with a friend of mine who is a landlord himself, and we were messing around. It wasn't a serious call to violence. That, again, is all the way back in, I believe, 2018. The reason why these clips are resurfacing is because there are a lot of people who want to not present my worldview as someone who's spoken for 20,000 hours, someone who's embellishing at times, someone who's being hyperbolic at times, someone who's deploying metaphors at times, of course. Over the course of 21,000 hours, there are going to be instances that you can highlight and pinpoint and present in the most negative light possible. It's 21,000 hours.
1: Mm-hmm.
2: I'm engaging in off-the-cuff commentary, political commentary, and oftentimes doing it in a contentious environment where anonymous people can come in and say whatever they want. There are always going to be moments where I'm responding to someone or even reading out a quote that people can clip and then present as my genuine, sincerely held opinion.
1: Well, the clips are resurfacing, which is why I'm asking them.
2: Yeah, the clips are resurfacing because there's a project.
1: Well, because you're influential, yeah. And the Republicans would like to make you an avatar of the broader party.
2: I totally understand that.
1: But that's why I'm bringing up the clips, so that you have a chance to address them. You also said that people on the left should be, quote, shanking these and letting their intestines wither on stage, slice them up.
2: Yes, that one is a great example of what I'm talking about. That has nothing to do with like actual violence. I'm talking about debates. I'm talking about Democrats being as vicious as Republicans on the debate stage. And yet, in that moment, the utilization of metaphor turns into, without the appropriate context, it turns into a call to violence. He's being so violent.
1: Again, I don't think that you are intending to do violence, but do you have any concerns that you are inciting violence?
2: No, I do not, because not only out of the three or four choice quotes that you brought up, there are thousands upon thousands of hours of me talking against political violence and consistently saying that the appropriate way to deal with political problems, even violent ones, is to advocate, organize, and create a response that is born out of labor militancy, work stoppages, and the like, to apply political pressure that way.
3: I looked at him and they looked at me, you know, and I just looked at her and I said, just get your stuff and get out.
4: The Michael Berry Show.
3: So I reached over and got a newspaper and I rolled it up and I slapped him on the nose. I said, bad dog, bad dog.
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11: Russ Faria was charged with a crime that he swore he did not commit.
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0: So the Trump White House withholding press credentials from CNN and MS Now was a big issue over the weekend. And it's because the media loves to make the media the story. Remember Jim Acosta? He would, when Trump 1.0, he would stand at the back and scream out at Trump, and Trump would have to have him removed. And so he became the story. And it was like, you know, it's like a streaker at a football game. It was all about getting the attention, even if it was negative. All eyes on me. Everyone look at me, right? So, but at the end of it all, every time the left pitches a fit, they are trusting that people have forgotten, that people are not aware, that you can keep people dumb because they won't be aware. The Ba'ath Party, or Ba'ath if you prefer, in Iraq, which was Saddam Hussein's party, they comprised only a very small percentage of the population, but they were counting on their ability to subdue the population in order to continue to govern. In Saudi Arabia, the royal family counts on their ability to provide bread and circuses. That's why they spent all that money from the sovereign fund on live, so that golf would be moved to Saudi Arabia, because if there's golf and soccer and different things in Saudi Arabia, then that'll keep the people excited and they won't want to have a revolution. Same thing in Qatar. You see this again and again. But when you actually start paying attention to what has happened, Obama came out of, you know, it's election time, so Obama's now, you know, he's the savior of the Democrat Party, and they're in trouble. He knows it. So the whole point is to burn it, is to tarnish Trump's brand. Because if Trump's brand is tarnished, that will help the down ballot Democrats across the country. So he comes out and says, I just can't imagine if I had said Fox can't have credentials. Well, as a matter of fact, you did. And you did things like this all the time. Let me give you five examples. September 20th, 2009. Obama skips Fox on the Sunday circuit. Obama sat for interviews on ABC, CBS, NBC, CNN, and Univision, no less, the same morning, and pointedly left out Fox News Sunday, a, quote, full Ginsburg, it's known as, with one seat deliberately empty. Weeks later, communications director Anita Dunn said on the record that Fox was, quote, not a news organization. You know, one of the things you learn if you study, say, serial killers, you learn that they dehumanize their victims. The most common type of serial killer is the man on woman. And so you find out that serial killer, even though often they rape the woman, the rape is not a sexual act. It's a control. It's a power. It's the joy of subjugating other people more than the physical, more than the sexual sense and the titillation, if you will. And it's about control. But you also find, because they've been interviewed and studied, and their victims have been interviewed and studied, that it's very important for them to dehumanize their victim. Because even the most callous human being was taught by somebody sometime that human beings are human beings. And you treat them with a certain degree of respect, just as a fellow member of your species. So the way a serial killer gets away with doing these heinous things that are unthinkable to the rest of us is they dehumanize. You're not human because you're a woman, and women have ruined my life, and women have been evil to me. And so you're getting what you deserve as less than a human. So what you're doing is you're taking away their identity, their entitlements, their bundle of rights. When you say that Fox is not a news organization, because at the time Fox was a lot more conservative, if you remember, when you say they're not a news organization, you are simply saying we can do whatever we want to them, because they're not like the news organizations that we respect and that you respect. There's some other thing. Chris Wallace's response, calling the administration, quote, the biggest bunch of crybabies he had dealt with in 30 years, was the line of them all. Now, Chris Wallace has not always been intellectually consistent, and he does get eat up with some Trump delusion syndrome. The interview is a matter of public record, so you can find that for yourself. Fast forward, October 22nd, 2009, the Feinberg pool exclusion. Treasury tried to run pool interviews, pool, which means a group of them come together, with executive pay czar Kenneth Feinberg, without allowing Fox News. The Washington bureau chiefs of the other networks refused to go along, to their credit. And then Fox was included. That was a sign by the other media that we're going to stand with our fellow member of the media. As much as they loved the Obama administration, I think they themselves were scared. If the precedent is set that Fox can be kicked out because they're not a news organization, they can do that to any of us. So they did what nobody expected them to do. Example number three, May 28, 2010. In the Stephen Kim leak case, some of you remember this, an FBI agent's sealed search warrant affidavit described Fox News' James Rosen as a, quote, as an, quote, aider and abettor and or co-conspirator, end quote. Under the Espionage Act, language that let the Department of Justice seize his personal email. Oh, let's get in there and see who he's writing to. Let's see if he has any whistleblowers in administration who are sharing information with him. Let's see what he's pursuing by way of investigations. They also pulled his State Department badge records and his phone records. Let's see who he's talking to. Maybe he has some whistleblowers inside the administration that are going to reveal what we're up to, including a phone line at his parents' home. So in May of 2013, 3 years later, all of this surfaced. Now, you may say, oh, it didn't happen. Of course it did. Attorney General Eric Holder publicly expressed regret about it. And the Department of Justice rewrote its news media subpoena guidelines in July of 2013, partly in response. Because that's what they do, right? That's what they do. When they're busted, they go, oh, you're right. We did a terrible thing. You know what? We're going to change the rules so this doesn't happen again. Okay, so nobody gets punished? If a guy gets caught after committing a murder and he says, you know what? You're right. It's really upsetting to people when I take another life. I tell you what, you know what I'm going to do? You don't have to worry about it. I'm going to make a decision. I'm not going to kill anybody else. Oh, okay. You promise? Yeah. Yeah, I do. You know, this was a bad idea. I won't kill anybody. That's just example number four, May 18, 2011. The Boston Herald was denied a local pool slot for an Obama fundraiser visit. Again, a pool is the pool of reporters, all of them together, a gaggle, if you will. The White House spokesman at the time, Matt Larick, I believe is his name, explained why they did that in an email, saying that the papers, quote, have demonstrated to what degree they report fairly, and they just didn't like the Boston Herald. You know why? As he points out, they ran a Mitt Romney op-ed on their front page.
1: Ladies and gentlemen, Elvis has left the building. Thank you and good night.
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5: He has a big decision to make. I'm Lisa Lucera, Fox News. President Trump addressing the UN General Assembly this morning said the world must be united against Iran's nuclear ambitions. He says he could launch another round of attacks or continue to negotiate.
6: But I believe we'll make a deal right after the election, because it doesn't make sense for them not to.
5: This afternoon, the president said two envoys met with Iranian leaders for 3 hours, but didn't offer details of the outcome of the meeting. On artificial intelligence, President Trump said the U.S. will not slow down and propose a new name for AI.
6: From this point forward, all of United States documents and hopefully the world's will be changed to use the much more accurate term super as opposed to artificial. So it's super intelligence.
5: Earlier this month, the president dismissed concerns from tech industry leaders who warned of a needed slowdown in regulation of AI. Meanwhile, the latest Fox News poll finds voters are skeptical of AI and the data centers that power them.
7: 6 in 10 voters view AI unfavorably in the latest Fox News poll, with 67% of Democrats feeling that way, compared to just half of so-called MAGA Republicans. Voters who view AI favorably back the Republican candidate in their district by 7 points. Those with unfavorable views back the Democrat by 17 points. While slightly more of us view AI as a good thing for daily life rather than bad, majorities of us view it as a negative overall for the economy, mental health, the environment, and jobs. Negative perceptions also dominate support of data centers. 53% said they'd be less likely to support data centers if they increase electricity costs. 38% said they were more likely to support them if they knew that without them, the U.S. could fall behind China.
5: Fox's Jessica Rosenthal. Actress Hayden Panettiere has been released from a drug rehab facility weeks before she died of an overdose last month. That's according to a South Carolina coroner. 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
9: There was a murder in Central Ohio that many people still don't want to talk about. The man who committed that crime once sat on death row, but now he's on the run. His name is Lester Eubanks. Lester didn't tunnel out of prison or scale a stone wall. On a December morning in 1973, he and a small group of inmates were granted permission to walk outside prison walls. His handcuffs were taken off. He changed into civilian clothing. And he and three others were driven to a local mall. They were told they could wander the stores and were asked to return to a designated meeting spot. Hours later, all the inmates came back, except Lester Eubanks. And he hasn't been seen since.
10: He had a full plan. The guy had a plan.
11: I was just astounded that this could actually happen.
9: There were many years when it seemed like no one was even looking for Lester. But recently, his whereabouts have become the focus of the U.S. Marshals Service, the federal agents who track fugitives. The case is testing the marshals.
10: Those 9 lives are running out, and we're going to catch up with Lester.
9: And is being urged on by those hurt most by Lester's crime.
12: He's had enough free time. He confessed to the crime, and his time is up.
9: I'm Sunny Hostin with ABC News. Over the past year, a team from the ABC News Investigative Unit joined the search for Lester Eubanks. They uncovered new leads, possible sightings, and at every turn found resistance from those who want Lester Eubanks to be forgotten. What they've uncovered is a case that's about more than murder. It's about family loyalty.

0: a life on the run, and a first-hand look at how the U.S. Marshals are trying to solve one of the oldest fugitive cases in American history. 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From ABC News.
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10: Look for clearing skies overnight tonight. Our lows down to about 69 degrees. Tomorrow, more sunshine headed our way. Only a 20% chance of an isolated shower. Highs on Wednesday near 90 degrees. From the WBRC First Alert Weather Center, I'm Mickey Ferguson on your side.
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0: have some fun on a Tuesday, and an enormous Tuesday. Maybe you thought to yourself, it's been a slow news day. Well, not on my end, it hasn't been. It's been a gigantic news day, full of highs and lows and ups and downs, as so many news days are. Democrats are insane and violent, and there's a new poll out that is probably the most disheartening poll I've ever seen about how they feel. We will go into that. Donald Trump did an outstanding job at the UN, and that really, really matters, and I will go into that. Rubio said something, I like Rubio, said something I did not care for about Iran. We'll talk about that. All that we are going to discuss once again, the poison poured into the black community by people lying, and so much more, emails and so much more coming up tonight on the world famous Jesse Kelly Show. Now, I'm going to begin with something that I'm not going to begin with. Look, I'm stupid. I went to community college. I know that doesn't make sense, but just hear me out. There's a poll. They polled Democrats. And the poll was, well, the title of it was Democrats Want Trump Out by Almost Any Means Necessary. Okay? I'll put it to you this way. One of the questions on this list was, President Donald Trump was assassinated. How would Democrats feel about that? Do you know how many Democrats would oppose that outright? 32%. 25% are neutral. 43% are on board with it. These people cannot be allowed to have power again. They cannot be allowed to have power again. Now, I will come back to that because there's a lot more to it. I wanted to lay that out first because I'm about to get upset once again with the GOP and the messaging leading up to a midterm election that very well may not go our way. And let's remember this fact. There are degrees of an election not going your way. For instance, here's one for you. Let's make it about us. The Save America Act. You want that passed, right? I want that passed. Trump wants it passed. Pass the Save Act. Pass the Save Act. We've said it 1,000 times. Okay, we're all on board. Why didn't we get it passed? Here's the long and the short of it. We don't have a very big majority in either chamber of the House, in either chamber of Congress, not the House or the Senate. The majority is slim. We don't have enough people. That's why we didn't get it passed. And all it took was in the Senate, just two or three Republicans, these rhino swampy losers, to oppose it. And that screwed us. So, yes, we have a majority in the House. We have a majority in the Senate. And we have the presidency. There's no question. And it's better to be in the majority than in the minority. But let's again realize there are degrees to this thing. If we were sitting here, you and me, and we were sitting on, let's say, a 30-seat majority in the House, 20-30-seat majority in the House, and let's just say for the sake of argument, we had 60 United States senators, 6-0, not totally outside of the realm of possibility, you just got to pick up one here, one there. If that was the case, we would have been passing the Save America Act and other things. We have a majority, but not a big one. Now, heading into the midterms. I get it. You get it. Diesel's expensive. Regular gas is expensive. Beef is expensive. Groceries in general, things are expensive. People have had their standard of living reduced in the last 4 or 5 years, and they've had that reduced because inflation has crushed the value of the dollar and people are unhappy. Maybe this is you unhappy with their financial lot in life. I get it, and you get it. And because of that, we're looking at things like this. Rasmussen, Democrats open up an 8-point lead in the House. All right. Let's assume we're going to possibly lose the House. By how much? If we lose the House, and let's say we barely lose the House, Democrats have a 5-seat majority. That's not ideal. We don't want them appointing the head of all the committees and them being the Speaker of the House. It's not ideal. I know that. It's not ideal, but not the end of the world. We can survive. We'll trudge along, you and me. Now, what if it's a 20 or 30 seat majority for Democrats in the House? And as long as we're going along the Ragnarok road, what if it's a 20-30 seat majority for Democrats in the House with 51 votes in the Senate? The last Democrats who opposed abolishing the filibuster, they got run out of their party. That would be Sinema and Manchin. They were both senators. Those two senators are the only reason the filibuster still remained. The communists were so angry about it, they sent both of them packing back to their home states. Let's say, for the sake of argument, we're looking at a 20-30 seat Democrat majority in the House and 51 senators. That will be a disaster. We'll survive, don't get me wrong. We'll live to fight another day. But my goodness, you know what will come? Telling you right now. Chris, go ahead, write this one down. And please, please, Lord, let me be wrong. You know they're going to pass amnesty if they get a majority in both houses, right? Because they'll shave off enough Republicans. You won't need that many. They'll shave off enough Republicans to get to the vote thresholds they need, and they'll pass amnesty. So Democrats never lose an election. Okay, all right, we don't have to stay on that. Let's understand there are degrees to how bad November is going to be. And what we do between now and November is going to go a long way to determining how November goes. And when I say we, I mean all of us. You have a role to play in this. I have a role to play in this. Our elected officials, the people in the administration have a role to play in this. People on TV on our side, on radio or podcast, people have a role to play in this whole effort. So back to what I have discussed again and again and again. Messaging matters. Messaging matters extra when you enter an environment like the one we have now. And that environment is this, because of the insane money printing during COVID, plus shutting down the economy, plus massive bills, the normal person has lost 30 to 50% of their buying power in just the last 5 years. People are angry all the time now. When the Biden administration, when they were in there and they were running their stupid mouths about how great everything was, all it did was make people mad. It made people angry. You can't say that about the economy when people can't afford the groceries they're used to affording, when they can't afford a tank of gas. My son, my 17-year-old, got to me last night, and he came storming in. He said, "Dad, you have any idea what it just cost to fill up my car?" He didn't have that kind of money. Now, don't get me wrong. He's hardcore righty, but there's palpable anger out there. And when there is palpable anger about people's lot in life, you have to be extremely disciplined and careful about how you message that, because you are, if you're a politician or a political person, you or me or anything else, you are dealing with nitroglycerin, you know, that super explosive, super combustible liquid where, I mean, you can't shake it around too much. If you drop it, it's going to explode. You have to hold that thing like a newborn baby when you are discussing the cost of anything right now. And by the way, Democrats know this. Republicans know this. Well, at least they should know this. This should be widely known across the political spectrum. You can message different ways about different issues when you start talking about the economy and affordability and gas prices and diesel and all these other things. Now you have a newborn baby in your hands. And you better walk real slow. And you better watch where you're going. you better be real careful. And once again, I'm not seeing the appropriate care. We'll talk in a moment.
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11: I'm Julian Edelman. That's Rob Gronkowski. And guess what, folks? We're teammates again. And we're going to welcome you guys all to Dudes on Dudes.
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11: That sounds a little weird, but that's what this is going to be. 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
11: 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Is Tom Brady a dog or a dude's dude?
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0: It is the Jesse Kelly Show. You're listening to hip hop radio here. Apparently, we're playing Run DMC on the dude. Chris, I don't think we've ever done that before. Where did that even come? What is wrong with you? Anyway, it's the Jesse Kelly Show on a Tuesday. You can email the show, jesse@jessekellyshow.com. Now, I'm going to do a little experiment with you, and I'm only going to give you a few seconds. Sorry, I probably should have done it before the break. You're a political person slash historical person, no question. On some level, you are. Otherwise, you wouldn't be listening to the sound of my stupid voice. So, as far as famous political quotes go, what are the ones that stand out most in your mind? I'm talking about through all of history. Is there one, two, three political quotes you can think of that have stood the test of time? I'll give you just a couple seconds. I'll give you to the end of Frito Bandito to see if you got it right. Just think for a moment. What are those quotes by political people, kings, queens, prime ministers, whoever it may be, that stood the test of time?
1: Ay, ay, ay, ay. I am the Frito Bandito. I like Fritos corn chips. I love them, I do. I want Fritos corn chips. I'll get them from you. Ay, ay, ay, ay. Oh, I am the Frito Bandito. Give me Fritos corn chips and I'll be your friend. The Frito Bandito, you must not offend. Munch, munch, munch a bunch of Fritos.
0: Let them eat cake. You ever heard that before? Of course you have. Even Jewish producer Chris has. He doesn't know anything. You've heard of that before. That's Marie Antoinette. That's France. Hundreds of years ago. How is it that you, an American, in the year of our Lord 2026, have heard the phrase, let them eat cake? One of the most famous phrases that's been passed down for the last couple hundred years. Why? Why did that resonate so much with people? Because at a time when people were down, at a time when things weren't going well for a decent percentage of the population, the people leading it spoke, instead of having empathy, they spoke with arrogance. They spoke in a way that basically said, screw them. Not that important. Eat cake. And it created so much anger and resentment that it cost somebody their head. Setting that aside, it created so much anger and resentment in the people that were spit on. The quote to this day is known by people across the world. Let them eat cake. Let me ask you one more. Jimmy Carter. Jimmy Carter was a dirty communist, horrible president. Jimmy Carter got elected and set about doing the things communists always do, destroying everything. And surprise, surprise, Jimmy Carter got elected and prices started to go through the roof. Interest rates, everything, the cost of energy started to go through the roof. People couldn't afford to heat their homes, heating oil prices, gas lines. My dad used to tell me about the gas lines and everything else. Okay? Jimmy Carter got himself famous during that time. You know how he got himself famous? Jimmy Carter, he went on TV and said this. He talked to all of America like this.
2: 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If we learn to...
0: What did he just say? People were sitting at home freezing, wrapped in blankets in their home, or getting heating bills that they can't afford to pay. They're desperate. They're angry. And the president of the United States of America went on television and said this.
2: All of us must learn to waste less energy. Simply by keeping our thermostats, for instance, at 65 degrees in the daytime and 55 degrees at night, we could save half the current shortage of natural gas. If we learn to live thriftily and remember the importance of helping our neighbors, then we can find ways to adjust.
3: The President of the United States of America, when people were hurting and angry, had his own let them eat cake moment on television. Hey, that's too bad about your energy prices. Why don't you adjust the thermostat? 55 degrees is fine. You got blankets? I don't want to hear. We're all in this together. And you know what happened? What happened to Jimmy Carter is one of the things that has happened very few times in American history. Jimmy Carter got curb stomped in his reelection campaign. Look, people have lost reelection campaigns. That's very, very rare. We're definitely not going to count Trump's because they stole it, but that's another matter. People have lost reelection campaigns. That's really rare. But it happens. It's happened before. People, sitting presidents, don't get slaughtered in their reelection campaign unless they have screwed something up big time. And what is Jimmy Carter's most infamous moment to this day? Put on a sweater. Turn up the thermostat. Let's just put on a sweater. You've got blankets. When people are hurting, you can't say that stuff. Or the public will interpret it as you don't care. You're spitting in their face. And they will punish you at the polls for it. That brings me to the latest. Before I get to that, let me save you some money. How about that for a sell? Let me save you some money. How about if your wireless bill, what if it could go down by orders of magnitude? You know, that's what Pure Talk is doing. Pure Talk is out there saving people a fortune on their wireless plan. And they are doing this while hiring Americans. Imagine that. Maybe Pure Talk should do training for all the rest of the corporations in America. Look, you can save your customers a fortune and not hire foreigners. You want to switch to Pure Talk? You know you don't need a new phone. You can get one. They have them. But, you know, you can keep your phone, keep your number. All you have to do is pick up that phone and dial #250 and say Jesse Kelly. #250. Say Jesse Kelly. Oh, keep in mind, you switch now. 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Say Jesse Kelly. We'll be back.
4: Fox News, I'm Tom Graham. President Trump says he could make a deal to end the conflict with Iran or annihilate them. A diplomatic opportunity is underway this week in New York City during the UN General Assembly.
5: It's been nearly 7 months since President Trump launched Operation Epic Fury against Iran. Diplomatic solution has, so far, proven elusive.
6: I have a big decision to make.
5: President Trump's special envoys Steve Witkoff and Jared Kushner met with Iranian officials in New York for 3 hours.
4: Fox's Lucas Tomlinson, so far no solution. Former Vice President Kamala Harris back on the campaign trail, stumping on behalf of Michigan Senate candidate Democrat Abdul El-Sayed in Detroit.
7: The United States Senate should be a stopgap on the abuses of this administration.
4: El-Sayed is locked in a tight race with Republican Mike Rogers. 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
9: New developments in a closely watched legal battle over private property rights. A judge in Shelby County issuing a temporary restraining order barring Alabama Power from entering a man's property to build a transmission line. The property owner, Fenn Church, hailing today's ruling. He had expressed concerns about privacy, safety, and damage if the company moved forward with its plan. Gas prices remain high, averaging more than $4 a gallon in Alabama, but some experts say there's hope for relief. Analysts point to falling oil prices. A Democrat running in a closely watched state Senate race in North Alabama facing scrutiny over his past. 1819 News reporting, a Florida judge issued an injunction against Rudolph Drake in 2022 after finding he had stalked a woman. I'm Jim Faraday.
8: And and another update happens in 30 minutes on Gadsden's News, Weather, and Sports Station. 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
32: Look for clearing skies overnight tonight. Our lows down to about 69 degrees. Tomorrow, more sunshine headed our way. Only a 20% chance of an isolated shower. Highs on Wednesday near 90 degrees. From the WBRC First Alert Weather Center, I'm Mickey Ferguson, on your side.
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0: It is the Jesse Kelly Show on a magnificent, wonderful Tuesday. We're going to switch to the communists here in a moment. Don't worry, I'm almost done with this little thing. But as I've said over and over, messaging matters. And you must be careful about your messaging when people are hurting economically. You don't tell them to shut up. You don't tell them to suck it up. You don't tell them it's worth it. You don't tell them the economy's booming. You're fine. Quit complaining. These are interpreted by people who are hurting as you not caring. You being an out-of-touch, arrogant jerk. That's how these things are interpreted. And to piggyback on that, you don't tell people to just do without. Oh, turn the thermostat up. They may have to do without, but you don't say that. Brooke Rollins is the Secretary of Agriculture, went on Benny Johnson's show, was talking about, now she had a bunch to say here, but I'm going to focus on one part of it, talking about the cost of beef. Now, Americans love beef. We are a beef country. I've never been in a household that didn't consume beef. Even Chris's people consume beef, ground beef, steaks if you can afford it anymore. Beef is, we love it here in America. It has become a central part of the American diet for a variety of reasons. I'm not laying this at the feet of the Trump administration. For a variety of reasons, beef has become ridiculously unaffordable in this country. I am sticker shocked when I go to the grocery store. I know you are too. People are angry they can't afford beef. They want to make hamburger helper or that cheeseburger mac recipe that's sometimes on the back of the shells and cheese bag. Anyway, this is the Secretary of Agriculture.
1: But if it is too expensive, unlike fuel, Benny, you can eat chicken, pork, salmon, eggs. There are other sources of really good protein. And all of those prices are coming down as well. So,
0: what? Can we not do that, please? I'm worried about winning elections. That is my concern. I am worried about winning elections. You know what Jewish producer Chris just said to me? He does not remember the last time he ate a steak. He doesn't remember it. Months. Do you know what that sounds like to people like Jewish? You know what this sounds like?
1: If it is too expensive, unlike fuel, Benny, you can eat chicken, pork, salmon, eggs. There are other sources of really good.
0: Just buy some chicken. Oh, you can't afford beef? Buy a chicken. Have some eggs. Hey, Chris, I don't want to hear any whining about steak. Get some eggs. That lands really well. The GOP, to their credit, I want to be fair, has been way, way better at messaging in recent weeks. This is in large part due to the fact they've featured J.D. Vance, who's way better at that than anyone else in this administration, way better at that. They have been better. There's no question about it. But these little moments, they turn into Democrat ads that Democrats run on the television and swing voters sit at home and they listen to this stuff and it gets them angry at us and it makes it harder for you and me to win elections and it makes that possible gap in us being the minority and majority, it makes that gap larger. We have got to tighten this up now. We are a month and a week, basically, before an election. In fact, I think it's exactly a month and a week before the election. I guess that would make it 5 weeks. It'd probably be a better way to put that. Shut up, Chris. We are 5 weeks before the election. No more of this from anybody ever, please. I don't want to hear golden age. I don't want to hear greatest economy ever. I don't want to hear it's worth it for you to pay more for gas. And I dang sure don't want to hear you tell me to just eat more chicken. No more.
1: But
0: no.
1: If it is too expensive, unlike fuel, Benny, you can eat chicken, pork, salmon, eggs.
0: Good freaking grief. No more of that, please. As I said yesterday, I'm voting GOP. I am going to drag my very unmotivated normie friends to the polls to vote GOP. I'm going to beg, borrow, and steal. I'll tell you right now, and I don't care how bad it makes me look as a person, I've already got a plan to bribe my one buddy who absolutely refuses with beer to the polls so he will vote GOP. I am going to work hard to make sure our minority, if we are going to be one, is not going to be a big minority. There's not going to be a wide gap. But you... people in the administration have got to start helping me out here. Help me out, please. No more let them eat cake. No more put on a sweater. No more eat some eggs. No, no more of that, please. Why? Well, this is why. Democrats, what percentage of them have a very positive view about Trump being impeached and convicted by both houses of Congress? 75% plus 12% for somewhat positive, plus another. It's almost every Democrat. Oh, okay. Well, that's bad, but all right. No one's surprised by that. Using the 25th Amendment to the Constitution, Trump has been declared unfit by a majority of his cabinet and removed from office. What are the percentage in Democrats? Oh, again, about 90%. It's all of them. Oh, here's an interesting one. What percent want President Donald Trump to die in his sleep? Well, it's 55%. Another 28 don't have a positive or negative reaction about it. Wouldn't care. Okay. Well, here's an interesting one. To safeguard the Constitution, a group of U.S. military leaders have removed President Trump from power and assumed control of the United States of America. Remember what that is. That's a military coup. Tanks, planes, flying, cruising into Washington, D.C., throwing members of the Secret Service in handcuffs, the ones they don't have to kill, and carting the president off to prison. What are we looking at with Democrats here? Oh, again, the numbers are well over 50%. And I already told you about the assassination numbers. We cannot allow these people to have power. These people, you thought the things they did with power were bad before. You thought the Biden administration was a horror show. And of course, it was an absolute horror show. That was the appetizer. This is what's coming.
2: So I think there's a number of cabinet secretaries that have blatantly broken the law, done unconstitutional things, and I think they better get ready because we'll come for them.
0: The last time the communists took power, they not only sent the FBI after pro-life pastors, they rounded up 1,000 Republicans as fast as they possibly could, justified it by using January 6th. And at the end of Biden's 4 years, they were so ashamed of what they'd done that they put out a public statement they intended to get another 1,000 in the coming 4 years. That's what they did the last time. And after they lost the election, or I should say leading up to the election, before that, leading up to the election, after having shot Donald Trump in the head, tried to kill him twice, they also arrested him and virtually every district they possibly could in the United States of America. And that was the appetizer. These demons cannot be given control of the United States of America again. That is my interest. That is my concern. And that is why I want the messaging to tighten up right about now. 5 weeks. 5 weeks. That's what we got. No more let them eat cake. We'll be back.
3: He doesn't care if you believe him, but he's right. Jesse Kelly.
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0: It is the Jesse Kelly Show, final segment of the Jesse Kelly Show on a fantastic, wonderful Tuesday. Remember, you can email us, jesse@jessekellyshow.com. Your love, your hate, your death threats. Let's shift gears here and do something positive, because I'll tell you what, something very, very positive did happen today. Trump spoke at the United Nations. The United Nations is a detestable organization. It's an organization that has been taken over by globalist communists. It just has. Globalist communists. Well, Antonio Guterres, the accent's a little rough, but listen to this crap.
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0: I'll start it again. I'm just prepping you for the accent. Remember, this is the chief. This is a UN chief, right? UN chief, this is what this organization stands
1: for. Today I call on every government to adopt a national plan to transition away from fossil fuels aligned with 1.5 degrees, with clear timelines and protection for affected workers and communities. We know that fossil fuel interests won't step aside on their own. For decades, big oil has treated the atmosphere as an open sewer and cashed in on the consequences.
0: That's the UN chief calling for the largest genocide in the history of mankind, and that is not at all overstating things. If we did ever eliminate fossil fuels, billions of people would die. The famine alone would kill untold numbers of people. That's the UN chief calling for genocide. That's what it is. Okay? Donald Trump does not play that game. That globalist communist game. And the president of the United States of America has, I don't care who the UN chief is, everybody knows who the big dog in that room is when the American president walks in, because it's always us. The American president has a voice that is far greater than every other voice in that room combined when it comes to the power of things. And Donald Trump, and he does this very, very well, stood up today unafraid in front of a group of globalist communists and just smacked them around right to their stupid faces.
2: It is deeply ironic that the United Nations has an entire institution, the UNESCO group of people and countries devoted to protecting cultural heritage, yet with their ceaseless promotion of mass migration, these globalists are actively destroying the greatest cultures and most extraordinary heritage in all of history.
0: It's extremely sad to me. Maybe it's on your bucket list. Maybe it's not on your bucket list. But I've told you this. Rome was sad to me. It was a low moment in my life. I was on a vacation in Rome. But since I was a child, you know what a nerd I am, what a history nerd I am. Rome and Roman history and the Caesars and all that stuff. Complete fascination with that my entire life. Since I was a child, I dreamt of standing inside the Colosseum. I dreamt of, hey, one day, maybe I'll have the money to go over to Rome and look at this city. I don't know if you could argue it has more history than any other place, any other city on the planet, but it's got to be on the short list. I would have to sit and think about that, but it's on the short list for sure. Chris, am I all wet on that? It's on the short list. Got to be. Okay. It was filthy. Africans everywhere. Everywhere. When I finally got to that Colosseum, I wanted to see so badly. Since I was a child, my family got out of a cab and we were swarmed by Africans fresh off the boat trying to pickpocket us and sell us trinkets. Swarmed immediately. I was mortified at what these European commie leaders have allowed to happen to their countries. And I love it that the American president stands up in front of them and calls them out on it.
2: It is deeply ironic that the United Nations has an entire institution, the UNESCO group of people and countries devoted to protecting cultural heritage, yet with their ceaseless promotion of mass migration, these globalists are actively destroying the greatest cultures and most extraordinary heritage in all of history.
0: That's wonderful. President stands in front of the UN and speaks like this.
2: There's no human right to illegal immigration, but there is a right to remain a sovereign nation, and we want to remain a sovereign nation, and so should you.
0: Says this stuff.
2: The craven hypocrites of Human Rights Council have little to say about the persecution of Christians. I mean, Christians are being persecuted all over the world. It's not even believable. I never thought I'd say it. But it's been happening for a long time. So this is persecution of Christians or the crimes of the world's most repressive regimes. Yet they want America to open up our borders to gangs and criminals from world's most dangerous places. They want the worst people to come in from the worst places on earth. And we don't do it anymore. We did do it, but we don't do that anymore.
0: That's awesome. Isn't it so much better when you have a president that doesn't use these opportunities to crap on your country and get up and speak like a global citizen? I mean, this could have been the American president, granted with a different accent.
1: Today I call on every government to adopt a national plan to transition away from fossil fuels aligned with 1.5 degrees, with clear timelines and protection for affected workers and communities. We know that fossil fuel interests won't step aside on their own. For decades, big oil has treated the atmosphere as an open sewer and cashed in on the consequences.
0: Kind of gross that we fund this organization. There's no question about it. But at least we finally have a president who doesn't buy into this crap all the time. All right. We're going to come back to a little bit more of the radicalism of the Democrat Party, because I told you I was going to do that. We have smart ones and we have dumb ones. We'll discuss that. More poison poured into the black community. I didn't get to it last night, and I promised I would. These new general electorate poll numbers on how Americans feel about Israel. That'll be fascinating. Maybe you'll be horrified. Maybe you'll be celebrating. We'll talk about that. Make fun of Bill Gates. So much more. Before we do any of that, let me do this. Let me remind you that you do not have to suffer with bad employees. And you don't have to suffer with an empty desk either. Are you looking for that salesman? Are you looking for that temp worker? Are you looking for that VP, that accountant? 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
1: A deal will happen. I'm Lisa Lacera, Fox News. But President Trump says he still has a big decision to make when it comes to Iran.
2: Speaking to world leaders at the United Nations General Assembly, President Trump says he has a choice between making a deal with Iran or annihilating the Islamic Republic.
3: Do I drive them into hell with no chance of survival and no hope of future greatness or generations?
2: The president is predicting a deal with Iran is possible after the upcoming midterm elections, but says he does not believe in letting problems fester. President Trump also addressed growing concerns over artificial intelligence, rejecting attempts to stifle its growth, and suggesting a better term for the technology is super intelligence, or SI.
1: Fox's Jared Halpern at the White House. The president met with Ukraine's leader Volodymyr Zelensky on the sidelines of the UN today as he looks to get Ukraine and Russia to end their war.
4: To be honest with you, it's time. A lot of people being killed, and they don't want that, but I think they both want to see the war end.
1: The State Department says Secretary of State Marco Rubio will meet with Russian Foreign Minister Sergei Lavrov in New York City tomorrow. The U.S., Denmark, and Greenland have signed an agreement that is designed to strengthen security in the Arctic and North Atlantic.
5: We will have the complete ability to do what is necessary to defend the American continent, and also Europe and other places.
1: The agreement will increase the U.S. military presence in Greenland, but keep it under Danish and Greenlandic control. The U.S. military presence in Greenland has decreased significantly since the end of World War II, with only about 200 U.S. forces there. A former Utah letter carrier has pled not guilty to a felony charge of destruction or delay of mail after he was charged with throwing out more than 300 mail-in ballots. Most people in Utah vote by mail. 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
6: The Department of Transportation will be testing artificial intelligence to help deal with flight delays. The system, developed by Boston-based aviation software company Airspace Intelligence, will provide real-time data to streamline the best routes. Transportation Secretary Sean Duffy announced the plan and said that with all the talk about AI, he wants to be clear, human beings will still manage U.S. airspace. Pharmaceutical giant Eli Lilly is breaking ground on a $6 billion manufacturing facility in Texas. Governor Greg Abbott says this is an important part of domestic manufacturing.
7: During the time of COVID, we learned the importance, if not the imperative, of producing our own medicine.
6: The facility in Houston's Generation Park will produce the company's first weight loss pill. It's set to be finished in the year 2030.
7: Strategic investments like this one strengthens our global supply chain.
6: The high cost of diesel is going to add up for ski resorts this winter with their snow grooming operations using machines that have poor fuel efficiency. Colorado's Monarch Mountains general manager says they don't want those costs to impact the experience for guests, though.
8: What we might do is get creative with grooming half of one trail and leaving the other half ungroomed, which is actually something that people prefer at times as well. So we'll probably start to look at things like that and get creative.
6: Chris Hagerty says they're going to keep the quality for guests.
8: Our best rate right now is higher than what it normally is, but we're doing everything we can to make sure that we're still going to have an amazing product and make sure that we're managing our expenses at the same time.
6: And Monday was a very good day for Mark Zuckerberg. Tammy Trujillo with the details.
9: The Meta CEO saw his estimated net worth rise by $25 billion in a single day. The jump was thanks to an almost 12% surge in Meta platform shares, credited in large part to the rollout of the new Muse AI assistant. Already one of the richest men on earth, Zuckerberg's fortune sat at just over $253 billion as of yesterday.
6: I'm Monica Nelson with your consumer and business news.
0: Records, milestones, firsts, lasts, and everything in between. What happened today in sports history on iHeartRadio?
10: What's shaking, fellow sports fans? It's Andy West. Let's look back on this day in sports history, September 22nd. We'll start off today in 1974. The Pittsburgh Steelers and the Denver Broncos are the first teams to play to a tie, 35-35, with the newly instituted overtime rule in effect. Before 1974, teams would continue to play until someone scored. Today in 1993, Nolan Ryan of the Texas Rangers faced three Seattle batters before hurting his right elbow. That would be his final appearance in Major League Baseball. Ryan finished his career with 324 wins, 5,714 strikeouts, and seven no-hitters. He'd be inducted into the Baseball

0: of Fame in 1999. And today in 2006, Alfonso Soriano became baseball's first 40-40-40 player in Washington's 3-2 win over the Mets. Soriano hit his 40th double and stole his 41st base. With 45 homers, he already was only the fourth major league player with 40 homers and 40 steals in a season.
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6: Look for clearing skies overnight tonight. Our lows down to about 69 degrees. Tomorrow, more sunshine headed our way. Only a 20% chance of an isolated shower. Highs on Wednesday near 90 degrees. From the WBRC First Alert Weather Center, I'm Mickey Ferguson on your side.
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0: the Jesse Kelly Show. Another hour of the Jesse Kelly Show on a wonderful, wonderful Tuesday. I'm going to get back to a little bit more of the radicalism of Democrats and why some of them are smarter. We have to hope those people don't get listened to. We are going to do some emails this hour. I will get to that America not liking Israel anymore polling number. Another poll that came out said that. Maybe I'll get to the Marco Rubio statement. All that, so much more still to come on the world-famous Jesse Kelly Show. Now, I already brought up that chart about the radicalism of Democrats. They want Trump dead. They want the 25th Amendment. They actually want a military coup. And we'll combine that with these couple things. Data analysis proves radical communists aren't the fringe. The majority of Democrats are DSA. Don't allow the James Carville types to pull the wool over your eyes. You know, he likes to go out and rail against these DSA types.
1: My problem with the Democratic Socialist Law, don't use our name. If the Democratic name is held in such ill repute by the Democratic Socialist Hyson Piker, call yourself something else. Call yourself the Communist Party. Don't matter to me. But don't use the word Democratic if you think we're so bad. If you think Franklin Roosevelt, Martin Luther King, and Bill Clinton and Barack Obama were all so terrible, don't use our name. Use Norman Thomas's name or Vladimir Lenin, whoever the hell your hero is.
0: Maybe Carville knows this, maybe he doesn't. But that's the average Democrat now. How many more polls do I have to read you about how Democrat voters feel? This is not just some New York radical. Your neighbor with that Joe Biden bumper sticker, if anyone actually owned one of those. Your neighbor with that Joe Biden bumper sticker is probably nasty and violent. It's probably an outright communist. The elected officials across the country are participating with the most insane things because that's what Democrat voters want now. Headline from Free Beacon, Arizona AG, the Attorney General, coordinated with far left abolish ICE and defund the police group while opposing border security measure. Attorney generals are saying defund the police. This is where we are now. Now, that's the bad news. Here's some worse news. I am worried they're going to start listening to the smart ones. I don't know that they will, but I am worried that they will. What does it sound like to be a smart communist? Well, you can hate America and you can want to burn it down. But you know you can't say that. You gotta tiptoe around things.
2: Some days I can hardly believe what is happening in this country.
0: Yes, that's Slick Willie.
2: Some days I can hardly believe what is happening in this country that I love so much. People in charge have created one set of rules for themselves and another set for everyone else. They've weaponized government to settle personal scores, prosecute enemies, stamp out free speech. They've even made the federal government a new profit center for themselves and their allies.
0: Of course, we all know Bill Clinton. I mean, the Clintons wrote the book on all that stuff. Certainly the weaponizing of government against their enemies. The Clintons wrote the book on that. But Bill knows you don't say that. You sound reasonable. Here's Barack Obama. Of course, all he says in this very long clip is, I'm a dirty thief and I want to take your money. Because they're all thieves. In the end, they're all just thieves. But man alive, doesn't this sound reasonable?
3: We can have debates about what our marginal tax rate should be. And I would argue that...
0: By the way, I need to do something because Obama did this and he did this very well. He does it all the time. And it's a tactic, and it's one you need to learn. You probably already know it, but it's one you most definitely need to learn because the really smart communists like Obama, the ones you really, truly have to fear, they will use this tactic, and that tactic is this. They will try to take the most important parts of their revolution, and they'll try to isolate those parts from criticism. And one of the ways they do that is, well, he just did it at the opening of this. We can have a debate about fill in the blank. You know,
3: we can have debates about what our marginal tax rate should be.
0: Stop. We can have debates about the marginal tax rate. Let me explain. That's him taking the parts of the revolution that aren't that important and kind of tossing them to you and me to act like, well, look, he's listening. We can argue about these things, but what he's really doing is taking his most important parts and he's pulling them away and said, but because he always finishes it up with, hey, we can have a debate about this, but we can't do blank. And that's him protecting the parts of the revolution that really matter. Anyway, I'll let him say it.
3: We can have debates about what our marginal tax rate should be. And I would argue that wealthy people in this country do not pay enough in taxes. And the very ultra wealthy oftentimes pay no taxes and have figured out how to game the system. But that we can have that debate. But when I hear billionaires.
0: There it is. This is the butt. He just gave you permission. You can argue with me about this, all right? That was him tossing you a bone. Now comes the cat.
3: Not millionaires, but folks who cannot spend ever a fraction of their wealth, and neither can their kids or their grandkids, say they are moving to Florida, not because they love Florida. They might, it's not, nothing against Florida, nice weather. But because they're trying to avoid.
0: Weather in Florida sucks, by the way.
3: A state tax, which is a rounding error in their wealth. Now there's a certain mentality there that says, I should not have to give up anything.
0: They're all just thieves in the end. Remember that. They're all just thieves. Hey, island worshiper Jesse. In today's show, you alluded to the fact that diesel prices are a topic you're going to stand up to Republicans about. Not sure that's what I said, but anyway. However, I was listening to Beck. That would be Glenn Beck, I'm sure. He was delving into gas and diesel prices. At one point, he mentioned the Iranian war is Trump's war and gas prices are his. Then he explained that Ukraine Russia was Biden's and that diesel prices are Biden's. Okay, all right. I'm not going to go into everything else that was said. And I didn't listen to Glenn's show today. I don't listen to anyone else's show. That's certainly no disrespect to Glenn. I don't listen to anyone's show because I don't want to accidentally copy anybody. All my thoughts are my own stupid thoughts. There's no question that the Ukraine-Russian war is a huge, huge part of driving up diesel prices. There's no question about that. But do we want to talk about why? Do you know who the number two exporter of diesel is on planet Earth? You want to take a guess? Russia. Did you know that every piece of food you have put in your mouth for really most of your life, it was diesel fuel that brought that food to the restaurant or the grocery store? And did you know this? Ukraine is currently blowing up and bragging about blowing up diesel refineries in Russia. And I don't mean one, I don't mean two. Okay, so what's the point in all this? Where do you think Ukraine got the money? Where do you think Ukraine got the weaponry they needed? This small country that is not wealthy, where do you think Ukraine got the means to launch attacks on Russian diesel refineries? They got it from us. And remember, Ukraine has not, I can't stress this enough, not been cut off ever by us since the election. Trump handles it better, of course. Trump handles it differently, of course. But Ukraine has not been cut off, not at all. We are the ones providing Ukraine with the means to drive diesel fuel up. That's on us too. That's the problem. That's on us, too. And yeah, you can blame Biden for that whole thing starting, but we could have kept the checkbook at home. We have chosen not to. Here we are. All right. Let's do some more emails. Hang on.
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0: It is the Jesse Kelly Show on a magnificent, wonderful Tuesday, member. You can email the show, jesse@jessekellyshow.com, and I'm going to get to those right about now. We still have to get to the Marco Rubio stuff. I will get to this Israel poll thing. Before I get to after emails, I'm going to do the Israel things. I missed it last night. Teased it, ran out of time, whatever. Too bad, so sad. Sometimes I get distracted. What, Chris? Jesse. Another example of corruption has taken place in Pittsburgh. Look into the prior mayor, Special Ed Gainey. The current mayor and DA are finding all kinds of misappropriation of city funds. From an old Pittsburgher that moved to Florida a long time ago, asked me not to use his name, and I will not. All right, so a couple things. Pittsburgh, when I was a kid, I was born in Steubenville, Ohio. It's a town, unless you're from Ohio, you probably haven't heard of it, but Steubenville, Ohio, southeast Ohio, right? I did not live there. We lived in a teeny tiny town called Toronto, Ohio. Not Toronto, Canada. I'm not a dirty foreigner. Toronto, Ohio. It's down right down on the Ohio River. And it's exactly what you'd expect. Again, construction family. It's Rust Belt, factories, power plants. I think every guy I knew worked at the plant, right? It was just that kind of a place. We moved out of there when I was 10 years old. But the closest major city for us was not the other Ohio major cities, Cincinnati and Cleveland and Columbus. Those were far, far away from us. The closest one to us was Pittsburgh. If you had to fly somewhere, which I never flew somewhere when I was a kid, we couldn't do that. But if you ever had to fly somewhere, you went to Pittsburgh. If you had some sort of anniversary dinner or something like that, you had to go to Pittsburgh because there weren't any fancy places in Toronto. Some yummy food in Toronto, but there weren't any fancy places, right? Anyway, Pittsburgh, and I remember this as a kid, was so cool because Pittsburgh was this wonderful mix, and some of this still exists, don't get me wrong. Pittsburgh was this wonderful mix of you get city amenities. You know, you're going to get the city of restaurant selection, and there's going to be a good concert that comes to town. And honestly, well, maybe the biggest thing for Pittsburgh is professional sports. If you're into professional sports, my grandpa Jack, my dad's dad, died when I was a young kid. But he had season tickets to the Pittsburgh Steelers his whole life. My older sister still roots to the Steelers because of that to this day. All right, anyway, you get it. A lot of connections to Pittsburgh. When I went to Pittsburgh, the last time I went there, I had to go back for a funeral. My aunt died. This is a while back. Don't worry about it. I'm fine. The last time I had to go to Pittsburgh, I had to fly into Pittsburgh and then drive over to the funeral. It was like a different place. It was a different place. And it was a different place because the Democrat Party has gotten so insanely evil in the last 10, 20 years. And now they just steal out in the open. Did you know, I know you're going to be shocked, but did you know Democrats, some of them in the past, have been hugely anti-corruption? Isn't that wild? There were Democrat leaders all throughout the history of the United States of America that were anti-corruption. Now, every Democrat is in corruption in one way or the other. The only difference is whether or not they've been caught. Whenever you give a Democrat charge over the treasury of any area, doesn't matter where it is, they will steal. They will find a way to loot the treasury all the time. They're all the same way. In the end, they're all just thieves. Jay Steele, I just heard about the Slovenian plethora. That means a lot. I know what plethora means, of hamburgers. I hope you didn't miss the opportunity to promote the world famous Jesse Kelly burger. I doubt those Slovenians have a clue what Chipotle is, and it would probably take the whole country by storm. Then, besides calling yourself the Menu Whisperer or Jesse the Vest, you could nickname yourself International Burger Meister. Also, for the right money, I'd be happy to be your proxy in country to make sure no one puts any filthy lettuce, pickles, or mushrooms on it. His name is Bo. I want to give credit to Slovenians where it's due. They do a good burger. They do a good burger because it's cattle country. There's cows all over the place. It's cattle country. They eat them and they milk them, right? They do good cheese. They do good yogurt. They do good meat. They do that. They just that they do good beef, right? You don't get a lot of this over
1: but
0: there.
1: But if it is too expensive, unlike fuel, Benny, you can eat chicken, pork.
0: No, I'm not going to get sidetracked. They do a good burger, but I'm going to level with you here. Maybe you've always dreamt of traveling to Europe or something like that. And that's fine. There's all kinds of cool stuff, all kinds of cool history and stuff there. That's fine. But maybe you're in a place where you can't afford it. Or maybe your health is poor and you're in a place in your life where you don't think you're ever going to get to go. You want me to make you feel better about that? For the most part, European food sucks compared to American food. I will give them all the credit in the world. Pastries over there are not just better, they are significantly better. Croissant, and that includes bread, croissants, things like that. They are significantly better over there. Chris just asked, sausage. Oh, you would think, right? Sausage? Surely, sausage? I can drive down to HEB right now, Chris, and get 20 packs of sausage, better than sausage over there. Now, don't get me wrong. I've had good sausage over there. I mean, you can call me Pete Buttigieg, but it's not special. And their burgers in Slovenia, they do a good burger. It's not better than some smash burger you'd make at home. It's just not. You know what else they don't do that well? Pizza. You have pizza places in your town better than pizza over there. That's a fact. Don't dream about European food. Dream about chalk. Dream about this day. It's not in the distant future. 90 days from now, that's roughly the new year, you have testosterone levels that are 20% higher than they are now. You're no longer sluggish. No, don't have this constant brain fog. You are amped up, feeling good, in a good mood, ready to roll at all times, 90 days from now. Do you want that? Without a needle in your arm? Natural herbal supplements from Chalk will deliver that to your doorstep. Go get a male vitality stack prescription from Chalk. The stuff works. I'm living proof of it. The stuff works and it's natural. C-H-O-Q. 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We'll be back.

0: Fox News, I'm Tom Rigotti. Heavy winds are whipping up North Carolina's coast as the first nor'easter of the fall is looming. Fox Weather's Robert Ray on the Outer Banks with the latest.
1: Heavy surf already coming in. We could see waves up to 18 feet in the coming days as this nor'easter is developing with wind gusts up to 60 miles per hour. And what that could possibly do is knock out power to many communities up and down the I-95 corridor.
0: The Trump administration is defending its record on illegal immigration as an increasing number of voters sour on the crackdown.
2: A Fox News poll now shows that a 53% majority of registered voters think the Trump administration's immigration enforcement has gone too far, with 60% of independents agreeing it's too much. Some congressional Republicans are sounding the alarm for the November midterms.
0: That's Fox's Bill Malugin. 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
4: Data centers face a test today as voters in Bessemer head to the polls for runoffs in the race for mayor and city council. A controversial data center plan backed by the mayor and most of the council has dominated the election. Some Alabama leaders in the Make America Healthy Again movement are calling for mRNA vaccines to be taken off the market.
5: 1819 News reports at least two Alabama-connected physicians have signed an open letter by Americans for Health Freedom. Dr. Kenneth Varley, a Birmingham anesthesiologist, and Dr. Benjamin Marble, a Nobel Prize nominee who received his medical degree from the University of South Alabama, have signed the letter along with more than 150 others.
4: Leah Brandon reporting. The Weather Service says there's a chance of severe weather in parts of Alabama. Damaging winds, the main threat. I'm Jim Ferry.
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11: 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How about that?
10: Really? No, really?
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13: Look for clearing skies overnight tonight. Our lows down to about 69 degrees. Tomorrow, more sunshine headed our way. Only a 20% chance of an isolated shower. Highs on Wednesday near 90 degrees. From the WVRC First Alert Weather Center, I'm Mickey Ferguson on your side.
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0: See Kelly Show on a wonderful, wonderful Tuesday. Remember, if you missed any part of the show, you can download it. iHeart, Spotify, iTunes. All right. So I teased this last night, ran my mouth about a bunch of things. That happens. You're just going to have to get used to it, and never ended up getting to it. But of course, that means I owe you the story tonight, or at least we're going to talk about it. And as is so often the case on this show, there's an above average chance that I'm about to say something that is going to offend you, really, no matter how you feel about this particular issue, because this is one of those issues that is not going away. We use the term broken containment a lot. And just to recap, what I mean by that is if you are a political person, certainly a political person who gets involved on social media, you are in a bubble. You talk about politics, you talk to other political people, you share stories, maybe you argue, you are in a bubble. And when I say bubble, this is what I mean. You know, I don't hang out with political people, I hang out with normies. All my neighbors are normies. They're all Republicans. That's who I hang out with, though. They're normies. They're not really involved. They don't pay attention. That thing you're talking about, or I'm talking about, when I show up on Saturday, last Saturday, my neighbor had a little college football party, invited everybody. It was just an excuse for everybody to go eat and have fun. When I show up at this college football party, at some point in time over the next 3 or 4 hours of stuffing our faces, is that issue you're talking about, is it going to be brought up by the normies? That's how I can tell what people genuinely care about, because these are the people I hang out with. Now, if it comes up at that party, if it comes up when we're at a small group at church, if it comes up, what has happened is that issue has broken containment, and any efforts to contain the issue are useless. It's broken containment. I keep bringing it up. I'm not going to go off on it now. Gas prices, diesel prices. You can say till you're blue in the face, just don't talk about it. This hurts us in the election. You can talk about it or not. It's broken containment. Cannot be contained. It's out there. The subject of Israel has been a hot button subject since the foundation of the modern state of Israel. It's been a hot button subject, not just in America, across the globe. It was heavily debated, pro and against and pro and against. There's just something about it. Because look, and I understand so much of it ties back to the religious significance of that area for Muslims, for Jews, for Christians. It's just such a central location where so many of these global dominating religions are centered that people are going to argue about it. They're going to war over it. I understand all that. There's a ton of history there, is what I'm trying to get out. A ton of history there. Now, let's understand this part, because we have to talk about the flip side of it. Israel, there aren't very many people. And there weren't very many people when they were trying to found the modern state of Israel. They just did not have huge numbers. And of course, you understand Hitler played a little bit of a role in that. But even if he had not, globally, if you look at it just numbers-wise, they didn't have huge numbers. What did they need then? If they're gonna get their way in there and they're gonna establish a modern state of Israel, what was necessary for that? You had to have benefactors, big brothers, if you will. You had to have somebody, a big guy, step behind you and say, "Hey, I'm with him, and this is how it's going to be." Because they did not have the power, the political power, they didn't have the numbers to do that themselves. So, because they knew that was the case, Israel launched a fairly global effort where they would send people, send allies to various governments across the globe looking for those benefactors to give them what they needed. Hey, we need your backing. It was a very focused effort. Hey, we'll make it about us. Hey, America, we're trying to get this modern state of Israel established. Can you back us here? There was lobbying, basically. It was lobbying. It was a big lobbying effort. Britain, all of them, lobbying. They were lobbying for it. Britain actually had control of it, so there was a lot of lobbying in Britain, but that's another story. So there's a lot of lobbying efforts. Now, after the formation of the modern state of Israel, 5 minutes after it was established, As you can imagine, the Muslim countries around them were a touch salty about that. And they decided, no, we're taking this back. Because, again, to Muslims, to Jews, to Christians, this is a central location where so much of the history of their religion, it centers around it. I went with Chris and a bunch of you and my family. I went to Israel for a trip through my Holy Land. I wasn't going to see the Jewish sites or the Muslim sites. Of course, we saw all those things. It was, and Chris went, and he's a Jew. He went to see the Jewish sites. Of course, you see what I mean? Because of that, it's always going to be controversial. The Muslim countries around the modern state of Israel immediately start launching all kinds of attacks and revolts. There's all kinds of ugly history there. And you know about the Six-Day War and all these things. We don't have to cover that. During that time, the United States of America has been, I don't want to go too far with what I'm about to say, because I'm not sure that it's entirely accurate, but I'll just throw this out there. And I'm telling you right now, I'm not sure this is entirely accurate. I don't think the modern state of Israel would have lasted and would still exist without the backing of the United States of America. Chris agrees. I'm not saying that's factual, but I think unless the United States of America was standing behind them in various ways, economic ways, military ways, I don't think the modern state of Israel exists without the backing of the United States of America, helping them weather all these storms, fight all these wars, get on their feet economically. Not that Israel doesn't do well economically, as you can imagine. It's a country full of Jews. They do fine. But you know what I mean? It was the United States of America has been a critical benefactor behind the United States of America, or behind Israel, and I don't think Israel still exists without them. All right. Now, Israel is aware of that too. You know who else is aware of that? The Muslim countries who hate Israel. And it's not every Muslim country that hates Israel. Granted, there are no Muslim countries where Jews can thrive. That's just not a thing that really exists. I understand Morocco a little bit has some, but for the most part, it doesn't happen. So I know there's a global hostility between the two religions. Everyone knows that. But it's not every Muslim state in the world has this obsession with destroying Israel, but it's enough of them. Countries like Qatar, not super friendly with Israel. You know this. Iran is probably the most obvious one. Death to Israel and from the river to the sea and all the other crap they are always chanting out there. And for the longest time, the Muslim countries, they went about this in extremely a ham-fisted way. Ham-fisted as in they'll put out some stupid, melodramatic public statement, the sword of Allah is coming to Tel Aviv or something stupid like that. And then they promptly get their teeth kicked in by the more modern, more advanced Israeli military. This has happened forever. They started to wise up. They started to wise up to a very old saying that you've heard many times before. The pen is mightier than the sword. Your stupid social media proclamations about you being the sword of Allah and all this other stuff will come down on the head of the Jewish dogs and all the way they always talk, every single one. Yeah, that's not nearly as effective as throwing some money around and doing your own lobbying. We'll talk about that in just a moment. Before we talk about that, let me talk to you about pain. Pain sucks. It is life-sucking. It is. When you are in constant pain, you give things up that you love because they hurt. I've done it in my life. It's one of those things that kind of comes for everybody at some point. Every now and then you think to yourself, I want to do, I probably shouldn't. 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All right? 3 weeks of it is $17.76. Just try it. We'll be back.
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0: It is the Jesse Kelly Show on a wonderful Tuesday. Remember, you can email us jesse@jessekellyshow.com. So if you're just joining us now, we're having a bit of an Israel background discussion. And I just talked about how the modern state of Israel had formed. And of course, lobbying was and remains huge for them because it's a small country and they need backing of countries like the United States of America. Fast forward to modern day, and the Muslim countries who hate the modern state of Israel and want it completely eliminated, they have wisened up and they have way cranked up their lobbying efforts across the globe. But we're going to focus now inside the borders of the United States of America. Things like this book, complaining about Israeli influence, ironically benefits from offshore Arab funding. They've gotten in on the lobbying game. So that has brought us to this place. The American people are dissatisfied with their economic situation. The American people don't want to hear about any other foreign country. They're more sensitive to that now than they have, I don't want to say ever been, but certainly have ever been in my lifetime. The American people do not want to hear about your foreign country, whatever that country may be. So if you get to a place where the American people are hearing about your country all the time, that's bad for your reputation in America. Combine that with this little tidbit, which I'm not going to go off on it. I'm just stating facts here. The war in Iran. My normie friends have said to me, this seems like we did this for Israel. Do we do this for Israel? You know, Trump said when he was interviewed, remember what he said? I did it for them. And then he listed other countries, but that is one of those things that has broken containment. It's an extremely unpopular war. Whether you love it or not, it's fine. It's an extremely unpopular war that has driven up gas prices, and it has broken containment that people think we launched this war. People think they're paying $4 and $5 a gallon for gas in large part because of Israel and Israel's influence on the country. That's just a fact. I'm stating facts for you. Now, where are we at? Listen to this.
1: The trend line is unbelievable. Look at the trend line here. Compare this to Donald Trump's first term. At this point in Donald Trump's first term, Israel's average net favorability.
2: Wow.
1: You go back here. Look at this. It was plus 51 points. Wow, Johnny says. Wow, Johnny says, because this is wow. Plus 51. It's minus 16 points in the average poll now. That is what, a 67-point shift against Israel in just 8 years. Israel used to be a consensus issue in American politics, and that was a pro-Israeli position. Now the consensus has actually shifted, and now when it comes to general electorate, it is a minus. Israel is now seen negatively, and we're seeing it in poll after poll after poll.
0: 67-point drop in 8 years. I tried to allude to this, so let me just say it frankly. There are a variety of factors contributing to a loss that great in 8 years. It's not just one thing. It's not just the Iran war or maybe what Israel is doing in Gaza. And it's not just Arab funding. And it's not just, there are a variety of factors contributing to this. I'm not going to go into all those. We don't have to, because the point of my conversation is simply this. You look at these numbers, and you look at the trend, and you look at gas prices, Israel might be running out of friends. The Democrats are already gone. The Democrats are gone. Is there another major country on the planet that will be a benefactor to Israel? You know, I played the UN earlier, these dirty commies at the UN.
3: Today I call on every government.
0: Yeah, I don't want to hear a stupid voice again. The UN, they hate Israel. That they're constantly trying to bring the hammer down on Israel. And you know the one reason, and I can't stress this enough, the one reason they haven't been able to? Us. Every time they try to hammer them down, America steps in and says, no. if these trends continue, America doesn't step in. Now, maybe you are thrilled with this. Maybe you're one of these people, Israel controls everything, fine, and that's fine, whatever. Maybe this mortifies you. Maybe you are a hardcore Zionist type. This you believe this is America's role and whatnot. And again, that's fine. You feel about this however you want. I'm just stating how it is. These trends are undeniable. Undeniable. And if you happen to be one of these hardcore Zionist types, this should have you quaking and you need a plan.
1: The trend line is unbelievable. Look at the trend line here. Compare this to Donald Trump's first term. At this point in Donald Trump's first term, Israel's average net favorability.
2: Wow.
1: You go back here. Look at this. It was plus 51 points. Wow, Johnny says. Wow, Johnny says, because this is well, plus 51. It's minus 16 points in the average poll now. That is what, a 67-point shift against Israel in just 8 years.
0: I think we can stop saying America is the last benefactor Israel has, because half of America is already out. The Democrat Party hates Israel. This is now completely isolated to the American right. The last major friend the state of Israel has on planet Earth is, I guess I'll just call it the Republican Party, but it's the American right. And those numbers are trending down as well. So if you are one of these hardcore Zionist types, if that is you, there needs to be a new strategy. There has to be a plan. And that plan either has to be for life after America being Big Brother, or that plan has to be, I'm not exactly sure what, to win over the hearts and minds and cement the hearts and minds of the American right. There has to be a plan, because as it's trending now, this alliance is going to be over. I'm not saying next year, that's ridiculous. These things take time. 10 years from now, there is no America-Israel alliance if this continues. It's over. So there. Maybe you're cheering. Maybe you're crying. But it is what it is. We'll be back. I've been telling you for a long time that Pure Talk is the best wireless company out there. 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

0: terms, but also said he doesn't believe in letting problems fester. Also during his speech, the president said the U.S. will not slow down when it comes to artificial intelligence.
1: From this point forward, all of United States documents and hopefully the world's will be changed to use the much more accurate term super as opposed to artificial. So it's super intelligent.
0: Earlier this month, the president pushed back on requests from tech company leaders to slow down AI development and put guardrails in place. AI is expected to be front and center at the president's meeting with China's President Xi Jinping at the White House later this week. On the sidelines of the UN General Assembly, President Trump met with Ukraine's President Volodymyr Zelensky as he looks to negotiate an end to the Russia-Ukraine war. As a senior NATO commander warns, Vladimir Putin is becoming increasingly cavalier, dangerous, and risk-accepting. He spoke with the Associated Press at a security conference in Estonia. Forecasters keeping a close eye on the potential for a strong nor'easter that could impact tens of millions of people this weekend.
2: Some of this heavy surf already coming in. We could see waves up to 18 feet in the coming days as this nor'easter is developing with wind gusts up to 60 miles per hour. And what that could possibly do is knock out power to many communities up and down the I-95 corridor. Over 80 million people are going to be affected in 13 different states.
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4: On September 16th, 1961, Betty and Barney Hill cut their vacation short and decided to drive home.
5: They were having difficulty finding their way around the city, and Barney decided he just wanted to drive home, knowing that they would arrive at their home on New Hampshire's seacoast at about 2 o'clock in the morning.
4: What they saw that night in the New Hampshire sky would change everything.
6: I began walking across the highway, looking up at the object with the binoculars, putting them down, shaking my head, saying, well, this just can't be true. I don't believe it.
4: A light in the sky.
5: At first she thought of a falling star, but she realized that falling stars don't fall upwards, and that's what this one was doing.
4: 2 years later, the Hills would undergo hypnosis.
7: He's trying to start the car, yes. It won't start. And the vet are coming towards us. And I think, well, I can't get away from this. If I get the car door open, I can run in the woods and hide.
4: That became known the world over.
8: Dr. Simon gave me a post-hypnotic suggestion. He said, if I wanted to, I could sketch the star map. But if I didn't want to, I didn't have to. So about 2 weeks later, I sketched it.
4: Their account has been scrutinized.
9: Under the influence of hypnosis, especially if you're highly hypnotizable, you are even more susceptible to contamination and distortion.
4: By scientists, skeptics, theorists, and believers.
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2: Look for clearing skies overnight tonight. Our lows down to about 69 degrees. Tomorrow, more sunshine headed our way. Only a 20% chance of an isolated shower. Highs on Wednesday near 90 degrees. From the WBRC First Alert Weather Center, I'm Mickey Ferguson, on your side.
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0: the Jesse Kelly Show on a wonderful Tuesday. So we got a few major items we have to get to this hour. Gosh, we actually have four of them. Am I going to miss one? Maybe. Don't. What, Chris? You don't know that I'm going to miss one. I might get to all of them today. The four I'm going to try to get to. Rubio said something. I'm going to start out there. I like Rubio, but it's not a great thing to say. We'll talk about that. We'll talk about the evil poison that continues to be poured into the black community in America. Communists are always communists first. Bill Gates said something that should probably have us worried. Emails. So much more coming up in the final hour of the Jesse Kelly Show. Now, Marco Rubio came out and he was talking about the media and the news coverage of the Iran war. Here's what he said.
1: I watch a lot of American news coverage, and it sounds, in some cases, for example, like they're rooting for Iran. It sounds like they highlight anything Iran says in all their public statements as true, and they downplay everything American officials say is wrong. I don't think that that is what's behind this, but I think there's a trend line here that's very positive.
0: Okay. Now, Marco Rubio did not say anything inaccurate there. The American media is covering the Iran war as negatively as they possibly can in order to hurt the right and move the communist revolution forward. They know that this thing can be laid at the feet of Republicans. If they can make this thing as unpopular as humanly possible, they can get Republicans out of power, install the communists, and finish destroying America. There is no question about it that the media is rooting for Iran. Our communists are rooting for Iran. The Democrat Party is rooting for Iran. It may be hard to accept, but if the Iranians are launching a missile as we speak that strikes and sinks an aircraft carrier and every sailor on board dies, God forbid this would ever happen, Democrats across America would cheer. The media would cheer. I know it's hard to believe, but it is true. That's how sick and evil these friggin' people are. So yes, they're rooting against us hard, and they're going to cover it as negatively as possible. No question. Here's my issue. How was that not considered beforehand? How many times have I said, and I've said it multiple times, I mean, years I've been saying this, you will remember it. I do not believe, as we currently stand here in the United States of America, it is possible for the United States of America to prosecute any long military engagement across the world. Why do I say that? If you have half the country, one of the two major political parties, working openly against the interests of the country, there's no conflict that would ever come up ever that would rally enough public support for the nation itself to prosecute a long, costly, drawn-out war. There would be no America in World War II today. We'd lob a couple missile strikes against Japan, maybe fight for a year or two. Then the poll numbers would start looking bad and we'd all pull back. We had a different country back then. Today, and I don't cheer for this, but today we are so divided between people who despise the country, that would be Democrats, and people who love the country, that would be you and me, that if you're a politician considering launching a war of any kind anywhere, that has to be considered part of the equation. If you are a Republican, anyone with an R by your name, there's a chance the military action you want to take is the most justified thing in the world, totally legit, self-defense, whatever, totally just. There's a chance of that. You still have to factor in the country will not stand for it for an extended period of time because half the country will be rooting against you. And the media will be rooting against you. I'm not defending the media in this. They're sick and evil and wrong. I'm not defending the communists. My point is, you should never launch an action of any kind. Forget about military. If you're a Republican, you better never do anything that relies on the communists operating in the best interest of the United States of America. These people were on a completely different path now. They have other ideas about what they want to do.
2: So I think there's a number of cabinet secretaries that have blatantly broken the law, done unconstitutional things, and I think they better get ready because we'll come for them.
0: I think the media is rooting for Iran. Good, because they are. Nobody asked me, but if you had given me a phone call, sent me a text message before you sent an armada across the Atlantic, I would have told you, you know the media is going to be rooting against you, right? The media is going to root for Iran. And the media has done this before. We've seen this happen in America. People remember, if you're old enough, you remember Vietnam. If you're not, maybe you're just like me and you've watched enough documentaries on it. It was obvious at some point in time, the American media turned against that war. And when the American media turned against that war, because the media is very powerful, they turned the American public against the war. The media had a huge role to play in that. I'm not saying the war was ever super popular, but you can look at it, and believe me, I have done a really, really nerdy amount of reading on this and research on this. I mean, you can put a stamp on it. When the American media decided all at once that this whole thing was sick and evil and wrong, the American public opinion turned around like that. It really started with a Walter Cronkite piece. Walter Cronkite's that famous newsman. And Cronkite was, he was one of these guys. And again, I can only look back and say this because I wasn't old enough. He appeared to be one of these guys for his career leading up to this moment that was just very, very matter of fact, report the news, buy the book, exactly what you'd want in an anchor, right? Exactly what you want, no bias, report the news, whatever. Cronkite apparently looked into it. I think he went to Vietnam, if I remember right, and came back home and decided to do something that he had not really done before. He just blasted it with both barrels. That not only was watched by legions of Americans, that really gave permission to all the other news networks to just start crucifying it. The LBJ administration knew they were in deep trouble after this moment. It went all the way up to the president, and they said, oh, no, because they knew. The American people, all of us, me too, we are swayed by what goes into our eyes and ears, and if all the American media is pulling in one direction, they are going to pull a certain percentage of Americans in that direction. And if you are a Republican, man, you got to see this coming.
1: I watch a lot of American news coverage, and it sounds, in some cases, for example, like they're rooting for Iran. It sounds like they highlight.
0: Good, because they are. The American media has been rooting for Iran since the second the first bomb dropped. And they're rooting for Iran because the American media hates the United States of America. They hate the Republican Party. Their goal is to burn the country to ash. And therefore, they will do anything they can to get Democrats in power. And when they get Democrats into power, they'll do anything they can to keep Democrats in power. Oh, what's that look like? Here's Terry Moran, used to work for ABC, talking about the non-coverage of Biden.
3: In late 2023, early 2024, you know, it was pretty clear that Biden was fading rather quickly. I tried to do the story of Biden's health before anybody else did in networks, because I'd seen it. I got shut down very hard. I wrote an email to everybody as gently and as respectfully as I could. I think I still have it. And it was like, you know, this is legit issue for Americans to be interested in. I'm not a doctor. I'm not diagnosing. But we all know what we know when we see people fading. Uh-huh. We all have had grandparents. We're all getting old ourselves. And so there's no doubt about it. This is a legitimate concern for the voters of America. And I would say this is the medical unit's business. It's not yours, basically.
0: An alleged journalist, and Terry Moran sucks, just wanted to do a story on the fact that the Democrat president was not a functional adult. The media locked shields and shut the story down. We all know that the bias of the media and things like that, but you have to anticipate this if you were on the right. You have to. It's got to be part of the equation when you're making your decision. It just has to be. All right. I'm going to do some emails and rip on Bill Gates. Hang on.
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14: 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How did my father become the scheming mastermind? 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

0: on a wonderful, wonderful Tuesday. Remember, you can email the show, jesse@jessekellyshow.com. Your love, your hate, your death threats. Hey, Jesse, I listen to you every night. Last week, we discussed cheesesteaks. The best cheesesteaks are available from Jersey Mike's. All right, so I'm not going to give out your name. And I'm not going to give out your name because I know people in Philadelphia in particular and probably New York City will hunt you down like a dog and do who knows what to you for saying something like that. But I'm going to go ahead and insult everybody too. One, Jersey Mike's does an incredible cheesesteak. They just do. But my wife, if she has, quote, a cheat meal, it'll be some kind of sub from Jersey Mike's. And so I'm always like, I'll get a cheesesteak. They're fantastic. It's a fantastic cheesesteak. Sorry, that's one. They do a good cheesesteak. Two, having lived all over, I am man enough to acknowledge that the Northeast in general, they do sandwiches and pizza better than other parts of the country. They just do. In Texas, our Mexican food is superior to other parts of the country. I will give honorable mention to California, New Mexico, and Arizona. But if you're not in one of those three states, don't send me an email. Your Mexican food cannot touch Texas. I've lived in all of them. It cannot touch Texas. And I'm here to tell you, if you want a meatball sub or a hot Italian sub or a cheesesteak or even a breakfast bagel or something like that. Hey, Chris, if you want something like that, nobody does it. Like, it's not just New York, like New York, Philadelphia, Boston, all places all across Jersey. You don't even have to be in a big city. Small towns, they have some little shop, some little deli that'll hand you the best cheesesteaks, roast beef, all kinds of things you've ever had in your entire life. I acknowledge that in general, all right? And I'd said that just to try to fade the heat on the anger I'm about to get. I went to Philadelphia. I spent a couple days in Philadelphia. And I know Philadelphia has a bad reputation, and a lot of that is earned because a lot of Philadelphia people tend to be rude, no question about that. And because Philadelphia's had such crazy, kooky left-wingers running the city, they've let parts of it become really dirty and dangerous. Okay, so I acknowledge that. But I enjoyed Philadelphia. I thought the history of it was really cool. I thought parts of downtown were pretty clean and cool. I had a good time there. And as you can imagine, I had a couple days in Philadelphia. I went to the big cheesesteak spots. Not just Pat's and Gino's. I know Philly people are going to say that's not the best ones. And I agreed with my Philly friends. So I said, okay, I just have to try these just to try them. I'm also going to try Jim's and the other ones. And I think over the course of 2 days, I believe I had 5 cheesesteaks in Philadelphia. I tend to go over the top with food. I wanted to try them all. All 5 of them were good. All 5 of them were good. They're not special. They just weren't. They're not special. I'm not going to say the Jersey Mike's cheesesteak is superior to Jim's. I'm not going to make a statement like that. I'm not. But they were good. Not special. I'm sorry. It is what it is. And I'll come back to this again, Chris. Well, never mind. You can't have this. It's against your religion. Corey, I continue to see advertisements for this. Corey, don't shake your head. This Arby's cheesesteak. This Arby's cheesesteak. Chris, have you seen the advertisement for it yet? Tell me that does not look like a legit cheesesteak. What, Chris? All fast food looks great. Now, that's very fair. And it's Arby's. I happen to be an Arby's fan, but I'm white trash, right? Chris, even you people can eat Arby's with the roast beef sandwiches and great curlies, right? Great curly fries. Arby's, if you have to eat fast food, you could do a lot worse than Arby's. I would never have thought of Arby's as being a cheesesteak place in a million years. I was ready to hate the cheesesteak. That thing looks good. What, Chris? Yeah, you know, that's a great point. What is their saying? What's their statement? We have the meats. That's what they have. That's also, I don't know if you know, That's going to be the campaign slogan for Pete Buttigieg. Stop. Anyway, they do. They know meat. Arby's knows meats. You're telling me they can't possibly do a good cheesesteak? I would push back on that. I think it might be good. I think it might be legit. Here was Bill Gates.
1: One thing that's clear is if you have a big cyber attack that causes a lot of problems, then people will say, okay, they were right. The people who are talking about that were right. So it may be that we have to suffer a few of the negatives before we'll respond as fully as we should.
0: He's talking about AI and seizing control of AI, regulating AI. And given what we know about Bill Gates and his COVID history and other things, isn't that interesting that that would be his take on things? I'll play it for you again.
1: One thing that's clear is if you have a big cyber attack that causes a lot of problems, then people will say, okay, they were right. The people who are talking about that were right. So it may be that we have to suffer a few of the negatives before we'll respond as fully as we should.
0: Huh. We'll talk about that real briefly in a moment before we do that. Cyber threats are everywhere. 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

0: Fox News, I'm Deborah Valentine. President Trump addressing the UN General Assembly in New York today. He said there are two choices regarding Iran, make a deal or face annihilation. He reiterated that afterwards while speaking to reporters.
1: In one case, it's obliteration, and the other alternative is potential greatness. It could be a great country.
0: President Trump also called for world leaders to unite in opposition to Iran's nuclear ambitions. Hurricane Polo has quickly intensified to a Category 5 storm, threatening Mexico's Pacific coast with rain, a storm surge, and damaging winds.
2: Polo went from a 50-mile-an-hour tropical storm on Monday morning to a 160-mile-per-hour Category 5 hurricane in 24 hours.
0: Fox's Tanya J. Powers reporting. The National Hurricane Center says Polo's impacts will begin being felt late tonight into Wednesday. 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
29: Look for clearing skies overnight tonight. Our lows down to about 69 degrees. Tomorrow, more sunshine headed our way. Only a 20% chance of an isolated shower. Highs on Wednesday near 90 degrees. From the WBRC First Alert Weather Center, I'm Mickey Ferguson on your side.
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0: wonderful Tuesday. Remember, you can email the show. 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What an interesting way to try to sell AI stuff to everybody.
1: One thing that's clear is if you have a big cyber attack that causes a lot of problems, then people will say, okay, they were right. The people who are talking about that were right. So it may be that we have to suffer a few of the negatives before we'll respond as fully as we should.
0: Huh. I only brought that up because I remember during COVID, there was all kinds of talk about the investments Bill Gates had made. Investments that ended up being pretty profitable because we decided COVID was very, very dangerous and had to take all kinds of emergency measures. Isn't it odd how these people think and how it works out so often? Isn't that odd? Jewish producer Chris thinks it's odd that I've brought up food multiple times during the show today. Do you want me to tell you why? Before we get to this race stuff, which I'm going to get to, do you want me to tell you why? Here's what it is. I am happy my sons still like me, but they're also teenage boys. Therefore, they have other interests now. They have driver's licenses. They want to go hang out with friends, whatever. So I understand as a father, time with my boys is more precious now than it was because they don't want to be around me 24 hours a day. James, my oldest, last night, we're having dinner, and he says, hey, Dad, I've been craving Waffle House. Do you think we haven't been to Waffle House in forever. Do you think before school tomorrow, you could get up and take me to Waffle House? Should we go to Waffle House together? And look, he could have asked me to go to Waffle House at midnight, and I would have stayed up to do it, right? An opportunity like that doesn't come along. So I say, sure, let's go get some Waffle House in the morning, boy. We get up. We trek it over to Waffle House. I don't know what happened. God only knows where his mind was. But I sit down. I order the All-Star Special Breakfast with an extra egg. So I've got eggs. I got smothered and covered hash browns. I got toast. I got bacon. And I have a waffle coming. I have the Waffle House feast along with the black coffee in front of me. I'm a happy friggin' man. James orders a black coffee and a waffle. No bacon, no eggs, no toast. He doesn't even realize that he didn't order anything else until the lovely waitress comes and sets the stuff down in front of us. And the light bulb goes on. And he goes, oh, no, I forgot to order anything else. Okay. So I gave him my stuff. I at least got to eat a bit of my waffle, a little bit of my eggs, but James proceeded to lay waste to his waffle in about 2 minutes and then just destroyed all the rest of my food. So if you're wondering why I've been dropping fast food slogans on the show today, I'm starving to death because my son stole my breakfast. What, Chris? Chris said, you know, you can order again at the same place. You going to drop another $20 on breakfast, pal? You're lecturing me about not ordering again? I was not ordering another breakfast. I'll go home and make do with something up there. I'm not ordering another breakfast. Not happening. Real quick point. I wanted to bring this up. And I brought it up many times before that there's something really evil that has happened in America, and the fallout has been devastating. And this evil is this. Disgusting demonic poison has been poured into the black community of this country. Poison. Lie after lie after lie has been poured into the black community in this country by the media, by Hollywood, by black, quote, leaders, by black pastors, that they will tell over and over again the most ridiculous, provable lies. And the result of all these lies poured into a certain segment of the black community of the country is a lot of black people have been poisoned, full of hatred, victim mentality, and it's sick, and it's freaking wrong. Maybe you've heard about these lynchings that have been happening.
2: We just got word from the medical examiner's office that this incident has now been ruled a suicide.
3: Based on
2: the information.
3: No trauma to the body.
2: Well, why don't you talk about it?
0: Yeah, they tried to make a big deal of it. It was suicide. But the lies were spreading everywhere.
4: Black people being lynched.
0: That was Miss Rachel, very popular. You hear what she said?
4: Black people being lynched.
0: Associated Press got in on the action. There was a young lady. I mean, I guess I don't know how young she was. She looks to be fairly young to me. She was found hanging from a tree. Gruesome scene, obviously. Dead. Very sad. By the time the Associated Press ran the story I'm about to tell you, they had already arrested the black man accused of hanging that woman from the tree. The black man accused of hanging that woman from the tree. The Associated Press knew a black man had been arrested for the crime when they ran this story. You want to know what I mean by poison?
5: The death of Tasia Fortune, a black Mississippi woman who was found hanging from a tree, has brought up distressing memories of the grim history of lynchings in the United States South. The 29-year-old's body was found behind an abandoned home in Jackson on August 3rd.
6: Last night, the medical examiner's office officially classified Ms. Fortune's death as a homicide. We secured two search warrants and an arrest warrant for Jacques Ratcliffe, also known as Jacques. Officers took him into custody without any incident.
5: Although Fortune's mother, Christy Spivey, says she...
0: No picture yet of the gentleman.
5: She doesn't think her daughter's death was racially motivated.
0: Just pause on that. She doesn't think her daughter's death was racially motivated. Do you hear how they're shading everything? You hear how this is all being presented, don't you?
5: For many black people, the imagery of a rope and noose evokes the legacy of lynching and vigilante violence against black people in the U.S. and brings deep pain and trauma. Over the past 2 years, about a half a dozen black women and men have been found hanged across the South. Police.
0: Not a single one of them. Not a single one of them. Those half dozen. Was there even an accusation that a white person was involved? They were almost all suicides, or a black man did the killing. And yet, the media presents it as half a dozen black people hanging in the South.
5: Since some of those cases quickly deemed them suicides, often eliciting historically grounded skepticism. In North Carolina, police are investigating the August 21st death of 38-year-old Demetrius Eugene Fleming. In February, police in Cobb County, Georgia, found the body of 21-year-old Kyle Basinga in a park. While investigators said there was no indication of foul play, Cobb County Commission Chairwoman Lisa Cupid said Basinga's death caused many to think about the days of slavery and of Jim Crow. The September 2025 death of 21-year-old black student Trey Reed at Mississippi's Delta State University was ruled a suicide, as was that of 39-year-old Denoris Richardson in September 2024 in Alabama's Colbert County. Richardson's wife has said she does not believe he killed himself. More than 4,400 lynchings occurred in the U.S. between Reconstruction and World War II, according to the...
0: Now, having covered the modern, quote, lynchings, none of which were lynchings, now you have to finish it up by throwing a little history in.
5: Alabama-based Equal Justice Initiative. Almost 60 members of Congress signed a letter demanding that the Justice Department investigate the hanging deaths of black individuals and enforce the 2022 Emmett Till Anti-Lynching Act, which made lynching a federal hate crime. The Justice Department confirmed it received the letter but has not responded, according to Representative Ayanna Pressley's office.
0: That is evil. And it happens all the time. You want to know why a certain segment of the black community, a certain portion of it, sees racism everywhere? Every rope is a lynching. It's the years of poison that have been poured into their eyes and ears. It's sick, it's evil, it's wrong, and it should be called out. All right. Now, let me talk to you about criminals. Let me talk to you about violent people who believe in looting, robbing, killing people. They exist in our society, all around us. 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

0: Jesse Kelly Show. Final segment of the Jesse Kelly Show. But we'll come back tomorrow to do it again. And you can email us while we're gone. Jesse@JesseKellyShow.com. Speaking along these gross racial lines, you remember that story we talked about yesterday of that New York Times writer that purposely put her daughter in a crappy inner city school and her daughter ended up hating her for it? Why'd you send me here? Now I can't do math. I can't even read. You suck. Yeah, remember that? Remember this. The second people get the means, the financial means, to move their children into quality schools, they will do so. Everybody does this. White people do this. Black people do this. In Houston, we got all kinds of black people. The first thing they do when they get enough money, right to the burbs, so your kids can go to a good school where they're not going to get shot or stabbed. Everybody does it. And everybody, including Sonny Hostin, has to pretend like the reasons aren't really the reasons. And of course, they have to throw in lies along the way. You didn't think black racial activist Sonny Hostin sent her kids to a black school, did you?
1: But black parents make a very, this is a very difficult decision for black parents in particular, because I made a very different decision. I sent my children to private schools.
0: Why, Sonny? I'll let her continue, but why would you do that? Why would you do that? Sonny goes on the air every single day and talks about how evil and racist white people are. Talks about how evil and racist America is. All the racial oppression that she suffers in her white neighborhood of millionaires. Talks about it all the time. It's a central theme for what she does. Why are your kids not in an all-black school, Sonny? What gives?
1: A predominantly white private school. And so while they didn't suffer academically, they excelled. It was a well-funded school, a private school, well-resourced school. They suffered a different type of pain. There was psychological trauma. There was racism that they experienced. They were bullied. There was trauma around their identity. My daughter wears a big afro. Kids were trying to stick pencils in her hair.
0: I have never once been around a black dude or a black woman with a big afro where people didn't try to stick things in their hair. Everyone wants to feel it and stick it in their hair. It's awesome. It's hilarious. This is a normal thing. You're not being lynched.
1: Boys were calling her butterface, meaning she looked good, but her face.
0: One, that's a hilarious insult. Very immature. Please don't say that to women, but it's a hilarious insult that has been around since time immemorial, and there's nothing race attached to it. Calling a woman a butterface is, I guess, kind of a compliment in its own way. Although I wouldn't try to lead with that, but no race, none whatsoever.
1: And she's a beautiful girl.
0: Struggled in that white environment. She just said they excelled. Now they struggle.
1: Environment, but they did not struggle academically. So I think the real question here is nationally, schools in predominantly non-white districts receive $23 billion less in annual funding than their white counterparts. Underfunded schools versus well-funded schools. So public schools are funded from proper.
0: Once again, they always pretend it's about the money, but it's not about the money. It's about the parents. If you go to a school, if you send your child to a school and the other children in that school have good parents, your child is going to get a good education and be in a good learning environment. I don't care what the money is. I don't care how nice the school is. And vice versa, if you send your child to school with a bunch of kids who have dirtball parents, your child is going to have a rough time in school. Funding doesn't have anything to do with it at all. And the worst part about all this is communists like Sonny Hostin, they know what I just said is true because every one of them, with the exception of Nicole Hannah Jones, every one of them yanked their kids out of that inner city black school and plopped their kids in the nicest school they can possibly find. Every single one of them.
2: And now...
3: Here's a headline.
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2: Headlines we didn't get to.
0: Climate reporters are strangely quiet as the Atlantic reaches fall with zero hurricanes for the first time in 112 years. There's something we've learned about these climate commies. They're never going to be dissuaded. This won't dissuade them at all. In fact, I bet you money, if it hasn't already been written, there will be an article written that says something to the effect, write this down, Chris, the article will be written and it'll be about this. The lack of hurricanes shows there's climate change. Socialist and communist groups coordinate and promote spontaneous anti-ice protests in Austin. Would you look at that? Hey, Chris, who was that guy on the radio? Well, don't cover your face. Who was the guy on the radio last night that came on and told all the United States of America that the protests and the riots in Austin were funded and organized? They were professional riots. Who was that guy, Chris? It wasn't Clay Travis. It was me. Trump's $410 million Office of Remigration has deported tens of thousands of migrants to third world countries. Man, that is a real shame. But the good news is the people they've deported to these countries are used to living in environments where they don't belong. So I am sure they will thrive. Trump rejects international regulation of AI. It really, really is important that we got this 4 years of Donald Trump during AI's, what are we going to call it? Adolescence? I don't know where it's at in its stage, but it's good that we don't have the communists in charge during this 4 years, or they would have taken control of all this. The Trump administration is expected to announce one of its largest anti-fraud crackdowns yet. This continues to be one of the best things done out of this administration. They are finding the people who are looting the treasury, and they are getting that money back and throwing people in prison. And that is one of the reasons I'm going to go vote this November, and we'll encourage you. Can't tell you what to do, but we'll encourage you to do the same. I will also encourage you to return to this and join us tomorrow for some more fun. That's all.

0: We are living in a defining moment. 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
4: I'm Sue Guzman, Fox News. President Trump delivering his speech before the United Nations General Assembly today and reiterating his threat against Iran. Fox Business Network's Edward Lawrence.
5: He talked about Iran, his successes. He talked about the U.S. economy. He also talked about renaming artificial intelligence. The president says he's open to a deal, but is contemplating total.

0: machines made by machines. Some production lines are 100% automated. The cheapest models sell here for the equivalent of $10,000. The next step up, even with 40% European tariffs, goes for $25,000, one-third cheaper than comparable European models. Consumer satisfaction appears to be high in countries like the UK, which has seen double-digit growth in Chinese EV sales in the past year. Chinese electric vehicles are connected. That means they collect and transmit data back to China. President Trump signaled he may be open to the construction of Chinese car plants on U.S. territory.
1: World leaders today painting differing views of the future of AI at the UN. Some calling it killer robots, others superintelligence. Secretary General Antonio Guterres warned of the potential dangers and called for more oversight. 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
6: Look for clearing skies overnight tonight. Our lows down to about 69 degrees. Tomorrow, more sunshine headed our way. Only a 20% chance of an isolated shower. Highs on Wednesday near 90 degrees. From the WBRC First Alert Weather Center, I'm Mickey Ferguson on your side.
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0: The only thing we have left to criticize is criticism itself. 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
2: 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Coldness and heartlessness are undermining today's suspense movies. The end. Don't go see it. 0 stars.
0: As well as from all the citizen critics out there.
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0: We'll find some useful tips.
3: This is in German. Do not buy unless you speak German. As you can tell from this review, I speak English and not German.
2: Because we won the war.
3: Well.
1: And some pretty useless tips.
0: Oh, it has wall-to-wall profanity and vulgar language.
4: Can't you just make a movie about mobsters where they don't swear?
0: We'll uncover some startling truths. September 11th was still more than a week away.
4: He claiming Mr. Rogers had something to do with 9/11?
3: I think he's not claiming it. I think he's about to prove it, Greg.
0: We'll go on a journey of self-discovery.
4: Night of the Comet is one of the greatest movies. Yeah. Well,
3: no, it's not, but...
4: I immediately back off this.
0: And confront our own shameful opinions.
4: Why should the pros who get, at least they get paid for, why do I want to do this for free? Like, my opinion on, what was that band that I really got out in front of?
3: The New Radicals.
4: The New Radicals. Yeah, I was like, I think this guy's like the next Stevie Wonder.
1: But mostly, it'll be a bunch of nonsense like this.
4: Yeah, use Bing.
3: Bing.
4: Let me Bing it.
3: Yeah, I'm going to Bing this.
4: Bing?
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0: Normal is broke and common sense is weird. 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I'm George Camel, joined by Jade Warshaw this hour, taking your calls at 888-825-5225. That's the only way to get on the air and have the conversation about your life and your money. James kicks us off in Nashville, Tennessee, just down the road. What's going on, James?
1: How do you find motivation to start all over again when you spent over 5 years following the Ramsey plan and then life comes along with a tragedy and throws you right back to step one when you're about to start step five? How do you ask your family to keep doing the same thing over and over again?
2: Oh, no. Well, James, I'm sorry. What happened that caused you to go all the way from step five back to step one? That sounds terrible.
1: I was about to start step five. My wife lost her job unexpectedly about 10 months ago. I was outside on the phone talking to her, and a car swerved off the road and hit me. It was a hit and run and hurt me.
2: Oh, so I was out
1: of work for about 7 months, and then she was out of work too. I went back to work AMA a few months ago, and I'm back to work, and she's back to work. But between the bills and while I was out, she went back into debt a little bit. Not too bad, but hospital bills now that I'm completely stuck with because of the hit and run. Mm-hmm. So how do I ask her to keep tightening the belt? I'm 53 years old, and I've got $20,000 in my 401k. That's it.
2: Okay. Well, I hate that this happened. I mean, that is such a freak accident that you would be standing on the phone talking to her and a car would hit you. I mean, I hate that happened. I'm so sorry. You were out for 7 months. During that time, you guys ate through your emergency fund and then some.
1: Oh, yeah.
2: And so now you're starting back. Is it just the $20,000 of debt?
1: That's not my debt. That's my 401k.
2: That's the 401k. Okay, how much debt?
1: Yeah, that's not. The debt, now we've got about $7,000 in consumer debt when it was at zero.
2: Okay.
1: Plus, the last I looked, $60,000 in hospital bills that the insurance didn't pay for.
2: Okay.
0: Why didn't they pay for
1: my insurance? Because my insurance is not as good as some people's. They paid a percentage, but I'm still on the hook for 20%.
0: And there was no max out of pocket?
1: No, I don't know exactly what it is, to be honest with you, but it's somewhere in the neighborhood of $50K, the max out of pocket. It's not the best insurance in the world.
2: Okay.
1: It's through an employer. And like I said, I went back to work early. I wasn't supposed to, but I had to. Now, originally, we got out of debt, I guess it was like $162,000, something like that.
2: Uh-huh.
1: And it's been about 5 years doing it. I talked to y'all once before last year, uh-huh. And I was close. I was talking to you about the National Debt Relief, dump them and pay it myself, and I did.
0: Good.
1: And I kept my car, like you told me to do.
2: Mm-hmm.
1: You said I could afford it, my yellow jacket. But then a few months after that, I had all it paid off and was pounding the emergency fund, and I was almost at $25K, and then this happened, and now we're right back to step one.
2: I'm so, so sorry.
1: I don't have $10 in the bank.
2: But you're you're back working. Are you back doing the same job that you were doing?
1: Yes, I didn't lose my job. We were making about
2: $135. Okay. What are you making now?
1: Her job. Now we're going to be making, I've got it wrote down. See, with my overtime that I pushed and everything, and with her new job, which doesn't make as much, we're going to be at about $111 with her job.
2: Okay. So the good news, I hear what you're saying, and George and I are right there with you, but I really want to shift the conversation to what's going good, because a lot of bad happened. Exactly. And now the good news is you're back to work. The good news is you're back to your same job. You're making really good money. Your wife is back to work. And it could have been a lot worse. Like you said, you could have lost your life. There could have been more debt. But we're here now, and the good news is you've paid off $160,000 in debt before. We know you can tackle 67. And the truth is, it's not going to be 67 because you're going to settle these hospital bills.
1: And I'm worried about my retirement because I've only got $20,000 in retirement. That's
2: mm-hmm.
1: it.
2: And George and I will get to that part.
1: Like I was hoped to.
2: Yeah, I understand. George and I will help you walk through that part, but let's just kind of shift the lens a little bit and go, okay, all that happened, that's terrible, but here we are now. And we've got a decent shovel. And so let's attack this. Like I said, the good news, and I don't say that to sound trite, but you've done this before. And so you know what it takes. And your initial question was, how can I ask my family to do this again? And I think the way you ask them is you go, you know what, this time when we do this, not only are we going to pay off the debt, but we're going to understand our insurance, and that's going to affect our emergency fund. We're going to make sure that we always have our out-of-pocket max. We're going to make sure that our 6 months covers that and then some. Do you see what I'm saying? So there's a way to build back stronger on this. And I think you're going to be even more motivated this time than you were the last time.
1: I'm trying, but when I look at her face, I just see the same thing I feel, stress and worry.
2: Yeah.
1: That we're never going to get there.
2: You're going to get there. It's going to look a little different because this happened, and things happen all the time. We're going along about our merry way, and things happen that are just a ton of bricks, James, and they just knock us off course. And from that point on, our life just looks different.
1: And, it does. You know, I had no surgery, but and I'll deal with that. But I'm more focused on, like you said, I just want to show her there is a light at the end of this tunnel.
2: Yeah, and there is. There is.
0: How long did it take you to pay off that debt the first time?
1: Almost 5 years.
0: Okay, and this one's a much smaller pile of debt, so this will take more like, 2 years?
1: I don't know exactly. I mean, all the bills aren't in, but that's a pretty close estimate.
0: Okay.
1: I know that much.
0: And you're 53. So at 55, you're debt-free with an emergency fund. Can we visualize that guy?
1: Yeah, I'd be great with that. My wife is the better saver than me, and that's honest, but I'm great with that.
0: Then you lean on her for savings. Say, honey, you know me. Left my own devices, I'd spend every dime. So I need you to help keep me accountable. We're going to pay off this debt. I'm going to help settle these medical debts. We're going to get out of this thing in under 2 years, and then we're going to reset on our retirement. And it's going to be, we're going to go hard in the paint, as they say. So you might be investing 20-30% of your incomes into retirement at that point.
1: We want to pay the house off and then...
0: What's left on the mortgage?
1: $148,000.
0: Okay. And what's the payment?
1: $1,038.52.
0: Amazing. Because your income, you're taking home, what, $6,500 a month?
1: About six.
0: Okay.
1: About six.
0: So that mortgage is very reasonable comparatively to your income. You're doing great on that side, which means you got a lot of margin left over to start throwing at these debts.
1: What else was it? Yeah, because we paid the car off right before I got hit. So
0: good.
1: We don't have a car debt. So the car's paid for. It's, I mean, we're driving 03 models.
0: That's fine.
1: Yeah.
0: They're working,
1: I'm ready,
0: right?
1: To sell yes, they are. My truck's working. Her car's working. And I'm ready to sell the one that I wasn't going to sell before. Y'all told me not to because we could afford it. But I think maybe I need to now.
0: Desperate times call for desperate measures. If you're willing to do that, that tells me you're actually going to retire with dignity because you're willing to make the sacrifices now, even though it hurts.
1: Oh, yeah, I'll sell it.
0: Because I don't want you working at 74.
1: That's it right there because I'll never make it. I'm pretty broke up.
0: Man.
1: Dumb decisions in life on the bottom of it.
0: We always say the best way to eat an elephant is one step at a time. For you guys, that's tomorrow, we're going to budget. The next day, we're going to budget. The next day, we're making a payment on that debt. And if you just take it one step at a time instead of getting overwhelmed by the huge, overwhelming big picture of how are we going to retire, you'll get there. So hang on the line. We're going to gift you Every Dollar Premium to walk you through that process of making a plan for every dollar coming in and every dollar going out.
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4: 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And we're not just showing up and doing speeches. 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And what makes this thing so much fun for me, it's one heck of a week. We set sail March 14th through the 21st, 2027. 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
8: The biggest weather story is heavy rain and thunderstorms across parts of the Appalachians and Mid-Atlantic. The National Weather Service says multiple rounds of rain could lead to flash flooding in some areas, especially where the ground's already saturated. Strong thunderstorms may produce isolated damaging wind gusts from parts of the southeast into the southern and central Appalachians. Meanwhile, residents of New Mexico keeping an eye on the forecast, a multi-day heavy rain event is getting underway, raising the risk of flash floods throughout the week. Across the Northeast, periods of clouds and a few scattered showers. Most of the Midwest seeing a mix of sunshine and comfortable early fall temperatures. The Plains staying seasonably warm with afternoon highs generally ranging from the 70s to low 90s. Out west, most locations enjoying dry weather. The Pacific Northwest can expect some cool morning temperatures, mild afternoons, while the Southwest remains warm with desert communities climbing well into the lower 100s. The highest readings in southeastern California and Arizona, the coolest temperatures across the northern Rockies. That's your national forecast. I'm Monica Nelson.
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0: Brennan is in Indianapolis up next. Brennan, welcome to the Ramsey Show.
1: Thank you.
0: What's going on?
1: I'm just trying to figure out how I can get my budget back on track. So recently I filed Chapter 13. Actually, at the beginning of this month, and it's taking approximately $215 out of each paycheck. I'm struggling to get the rest of my finances on track to be able to pay my bills on time at the beginning of the month as well as in the middle of the month.
0: Is it a logistics issue? Are you saying there's bills that are hitting, you know, at, before the paycheck hits, and so therefore you're going in the red?
1: Yeah, kind of a little bit of that. So, for example, I've got my basically like my rent due at the beginning of the month. I've got utilities due in the middle of the month. I've got an attorney payment due right at the end of each month for a child custody case.
2: So when you pay it, when are you running out? Is it the bills that happen at the beginning, the bills that happen at the middle? Like what's happening? And have you verified that you have enough money for the month to cover everything for the month? It's just when it's happening?
1: It's basically just when it's happening. I'm trying to figure out how I can try and get ahead of everything so I can break down each paycheck to pay a portion of everything. So
2: right.
1: It feels like I'm getting ahead.
2: How often do you get paid? How do you get paid?
1: I get paid every weekly.
2: Okay.
1: Or every week on Thursdays.
2: Every week on Thursdays. Okay. And then, so there's a feature in every dollar that's called paycheck planning. And it basically does exactly what you're saying. You can load in every expense that you have and when you're currently paying it. And then you can start to figure out, okay, this is the one that's setting me over. I need to move this. I can no longer pay the utilities on the 13th. I need to ask them if I can pay them on the 25th, right? And a lot of times you can, you know, call people up and just say, can I move the due date on this as long as it's within the same month? And they'll allow you to do that. And then another part of it is some of the things that are variable that you can control, like your groceries. Instead of, I don't know that you do this, but instead of loading everything up on the first, maybe you split up your grocery bill a little bit more so that you have the money there. Do you see what I'm saying? Just moving things around and tweaking it a little bit so that you can kind of figure out this puzzle. But when you lay that out in every dollar, you're going to be able to see exactly how much you're over, and it'll help you go, oh gosh, I'm always $57 over. That looks suspiciously like my gas bill for that week, right? And so those things will help you figure out what you need to do to solve that puzzle.
1: Okay.
2: Does that make sense?
1: It also gets hard. Yeah, and it also gets hard, though. I'm stuck paying different bills for my parents also. My dad, he recently had an amputation and is unable to work. So I helped him pick up a lot of his stuff. And then my mom also, she can't work hardly either. So I picked up her phone bill.
2: Why can't she work? Why can't she work?
1: She's disabled.
0: Are they on disability? Do they have income coming in from that?
1: Very little. So they might get $1,400 each every month. And that basically covers their rent and utilities.
2: Are you the only sibling?
1: The only sibling capable of taking care of anything.
2: Yeah, but I don't think you are. You're in bankruptcy.
1: And that's why I am where I'm at.
2: And that's what I'm saying.
0: Because
2: so we've got
0: your parents?
2: We got to break this chain.
1: It's a little bit of everything that's just snowballed at once. My dad was working, and then he was diabetic, and it turned into he had an infection and it turned into an amputation.
2: That's
1: so
2: terrible.
1: Unable to work for about a year and a half.
2: Where is he living? Is he living in a home? Is he living in an apartment? How is he living?
1: Him and my mom rent a house.
2: Okay. I mean, this is really tough, but there's part of this that it's very hard for you to get in a true position of being able to help if you don't put up a boundary and say, I'm drowning here. I'm in bankruptcy. I'm literally, the boat tossed me off and I'm fighting for my life in the ocean. And if I keep trying to rescue you guys, we're all going to drown. Right. And so at some point it might be tough, but it's like, I need you guys to fend for yourselves or the other siblings or something so that I can just get myself back in the boat here. And then I promise once I get I will come back for you. Like that's kind of what you need to do because you're in bankruptcy. You don't have the money. And if this is what's caused this, then 100% you've got to go, guys, I cannot do all of this. And there should be no shame in that. It is very hard. It's hard to handle one household, let alone your parents' household.
1: Right. And it is hard. Between everything, I've picked up probably $600 or $700 in bills that aren't necessarily mine.
0: How much do you bring in every week?
1: It fluctuates. So I do asphalt where I'm at, and it kind of depends on weather, but generally between $800 to $1,200 every week.
0: Okay.
1: After tax.
0: So you're bringing home about, let's call it around $60,000 or so?
1: Actually, last year, according to my income, it was actually about 70, because I do have a secondary job.
0: Good.
1: That's simply asphalt is seasonal, but it allows me to swap back and forth every year.
0: So if you're hustling, you could bring in $5,000 to $6,000 a month. And roughly. What's your rent?
1: $1,250.
0: Okay, that's reasonable. And so where's all the rest of the money going outside of the attorney fees and your Chapter 13 payment?
1: To parents, essentially. So the attorney payment is $350 every month. Cell phone bill is roughly $150. I pick up my mom's bill. That's another $150.
2: You pick up her cell phone bill?
0: Why are your cell phone bills so high?
2: Why don't you get her like a Boost mobile phone? Why don't you get her off of what she's has and get her like a Boost mobile and pay like $30 a month for that instead of $150?
1: So, and then it turns into another debt payment of the cell phone because it's through Verizon and not paid off.
0: Yeah, we don't need to be having finance cell phones when we can't even put food on the table. So we can get some dumb phones.
2: Yeah, can we trade that phone in, get whatever cash we can, pay it off, and then just get you a dumb phone like George said? These are all the things I want you looking very closely at with a magnifying glass going, what can I do? So you pay the mom's cell phone. What? Tell us the other bills you're paying for them. Let's see if we can help you knock them out or get them very, very low.
1: I do pay the car insurance for everybody, and that's about $400
2: Not driving right now, right?
1: Nobody does have the vehicle. It is financed. He's able to pay that payment.
2: But let's stop for a second.
0: Let's think about what you just said. We're paying a payment with insurance on a car that he's not even driving.
2: So let's, for the time being, because my guess is he's probably not going to drive for a while. Let's get rid of that vehicle. Can we sell it? Can we get out of that, which will get rid of that insurance as well on that vehicle?
1: It's too far negative to get rid of. I've looked into that for
0: him. What's the underwater amount compared to what you could get private party and the loan?
1: It's worth about $6,000 or $7,000, and he still owes $23,000 or $24,000. Oh,
0: so there was negative equity rolled over?
1: It wasn't negative equity rolled over. The way the loan fell.
2: Yeah, a bad loan. What about mom's car?
1: He got behind on everything.
2: What about mom's car?
1: It's paid. It is paid for cash, but it's her only vehicle.
2: Okay, but what if she drove dad's car? What if we sold mom's paid for cash car? She took dad's car. Dad is not going back and forth to work, so he's just not going to have a car for a while. They can't afford two vehicles, certainly not on payments. They can't afford to live. They certainly cannot afford two cars. So let's get rid of mom's car. What can you get for that?
1: Maybe $5,000.
2: These are the decisions. If you're going to be in bankruptcy and helping them with their life and their money, these are the types of decisions you're going to have to be able to make and say, I can't do this. If we're going to rescue ourselves, we've got to make some deep cuts. I'm making deep cuts. You've got to make deep cuts. If you're not willing to make the deep cuts, I can't help. And so that's what this looks like. But
0: the strong can only help the weak. And right now you're operating from a place of weakness. And I don't want you to see you calling back 2 years from now saying, I'm back in bankruptcy again because mom and dad are anchors keeping me down. Everyone needs to figure this out for themselves. You're all adults. And right now you need to clear the decks and get yourself a financial foundation.

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2: Fox News, I'm Sue Guzman. President Trump delivering his speech before the United Nations General Assembly today, reiterating his threat to Iran. Fox Business Network's Edward Lawrence.
3: The president says he's open to a deal, but is contemplating total annihilation for the Iranian leaders. Now, the chokehold on the Strait of Hormuz pushed up oil prices, which increased gas prices.
2: Iran's president addresses the General Assembly tomorrow. Republican senators calling for a congressional probe into President Trump's oldest son. Here's Fox's Lisa Brady with more.
4: In a letter to the Senate Judiciary Committee, Utah Senator John Curtis says Donald Trump Jr. should be investigated over his business dealings and subpoenaed after a Russian oligarch paid for some of his wedding celebrations earlier this year. The bride, Bettina Trump, has called Umar Kremlev a dear friend.
2: The president did not attend that wedding. 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
8: White victim, female, pretty, wealthy.
7: 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A black man from the projects comes forward with information about the case.
9: He says the police are his friends.
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7: 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Lee Harris is sentenced to 90 years.
10: I get 90 years for killing somebody I have never seen.
7: Behind bars, Lee finds an unlikely ally in his cellie, Robert. The pair are like chalk and cheese. There's no way their paths would ever cross on the outside. But as a fellow inmate, Robert sees through the lies and vows to do the unthinkable. Clear Lee's name.
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21: Look for clearing skies overnight tonight. Our lows down to about 69 degrees. Tomorrow, more sunshine headed our way. Only a 20% chance of an isolated shower. Highs on Wednesday near 90 degrees. From the WBRC First Alert Weather Center, I'm Mickey Ferguson on your side.
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0: Ramsay is taking over an entire cruise ship. March 14th through the 21st, 2027, the Live Like No One Else cruise is back for the second time.
1: All right.
0: This time we're going to the Western Caribbean. 7 nights, Bahamas, Jamaica, Grand Cayman, Cozumel, and this is an entire cruise filled with Ramsay fans and us Ramsay personalities with new wealth building teachings from Dave, the world's largest debt-free scream, live tapings of your favorite Ramsay shows, and so much more. And this is for a very specific person out there, not
1: exclusive.
0: For everyone. Very exclusive to those of you who have paid off all of your debt except the house, probably the house included. We got a lot of Baby Step 7ers on the cruise. Yeah. Fun to meet them. But this is really to celebrate the milestone that you may have just glazed over because you pay off the mortgage and then there's more bills to be paid the next day. You never really get a chance to mark it. And so we made this cruise specifically so that we felt like we had a moment together.
1: I love that.
0: And it was a lot of fun last year. So all-inclusive pricing starts at about $2,100 per passenger. That's cabin, food, entertainment, taxes, tips, all included.
1: That's not
0: in that.
1: Bad. That's not bad at all.
0: Not a bad deal for 7 nights. So, you know, we have a lot of people, singles, coming on this one.
1: Mm-hmm.
0: We're doing an event just for them. Should be fun.
1: Are we?
0: I'm trying
1: That's
0: to.
1: That's news for me.
0: I want to host it. I want to be the Ryan Seacrest of the Ramsay
1: you
0: singles
1: You hosting
0: event.
1: The singles event?
0: I think I just for my own entertainment.
1: Okay.
0: I need something
1: I'm here
0: to do.
1: For it.
0: So join us. It's going to be a good time. Click the link in the show notes or go to RamseySolutions.com/events to book your cabin. Lee is in Phoenix up next. What's going on, Lee?
2: Hey, how's it going, man?
0: Good. How can we help?
2: Hey, so I live in Phoenix, Arizona, a suburb of Phoenix. It's Gilbert. And it's debating if I should rent or buy. It seems like the house prices are pretty inflated here and the rent's cheaper even with 20% down. Just kind of want to get your insight of what route I should take.
1: Okay. Well, I mean, and I would say real estate's inflated just about everywhere. It's just expensive in the housing market in general, but rent is not much better. Most people are paying around 25 to 30% every month for their rent too. And the problem with rent is that's going to keep going up. So my question is, where are you in the baby steps and are you in a position that you could buy and you're just choosing not to?
2: Yeah, I mean, I have a possibility of, you know, baby step wise, I pretty much, so I called y'all about 7 years ago. I was had a whole bunch of credit card debt, did all the baby steps. So at this stage, you know, I have no debt and have a pretty good savings account and invest a lot of money each month. So financially, I'm pretty good there. It's just the biggest thing with the rent. Like if you buy a house for $800,000, 20% down, it's like $5,000 a month versus you can do the same property for about $3,000 a month of rent.
1: Well,
2: that's kind of like my-
1: let's talk about that a little bit. So tell us how much money you have saved.
2: I mean, so I have 401ks, I have about $400,000, and then like my own personal stocks, like crypto, is about $350,000.
1: Uh-huh.
2: I have about $100,000 cash.
1: Okay, so you've got money, and I love that for you. But nothing says you have to start with an $800,000 house. Is it just you?
2: No, it's me. We have I have a family, so
1: okay.
2: I have 3 kids. So it's a.
1: And still, I say nothing says you have to start at $800,000.
2: Yeah, I mean, 500, 600 in this area for sure.
1: Yeah.
2: And it's more the same house at 800,000 you can rent for $3,000 a month.
1: You can, but you're not getting anything from it. And don't get me wrong. I think there's a season where it's cool to rent and it's really great to rent when you're not ready to buy and you're just trying to stack up that down payment or stack up that emergency fund or whatever step that you're on. But when you are able to buy, it's such a huge part of wealth building because every month that payment is going towards building your equity. It's not just going down a black hole that you'll never see it again. And with rent, that is the case. That's why we say renting for a short time until you can buy really is where you want to be. How long have you been renting?
2: 2 years. I owned a house previously.
1: Mm-hmm.
0: And then what's your income? What's your after-tax monthly income?
2: After-tax? Probably close to 20-25K.
0: Okay, so you can afford a healthy mortgage. I mean, you could afford 5K mortgage, no problem.
2: Yeah, I'm in mortgage sales, so it goes up and down, of course. So that's why I'm very conservative when I try to buy stuff, just in case, you know, with mortgage.
0: Sure. So you could have a peaks and valleys fund to set aside when there's a really good month. Let's set some aside in savings to cover the down months. But what are your actual bare bones expenses that you need to cover the household for the month? All in.
2: $10,000 a month.
0: Okay.
2: To be very comfortable.
0: So you got plenty of margin. So let's say you put $400,000 on a down on a $600,000 house. That's about $2,200 on a 15-year fixed.
1: Yeah.
0: And you're in the mortgage world, so you know these numbers way better than I do. So what's wrong with having a $2,200 mortgage?
2: Well, then it's the key is, okay, now I'm taking out my investments that have been doing pretty well. And that's like, do
0: well,
2: I
0: the problem
2: rent?
0: Is your investments had zero goal. You were just investing into the abyss. Yeah. I only invest when I have a particular goal. So retirement is one investing goal.
1: And you
0: down
1: have
0: payment
1: that.
0: Is another goal. So let's just, right. If you earmark this as down payment fund, do you feel a whole lot better selling this off?
2: Yeah, for sure.
0: That's what I would do. I'd get rid of the single stocks and crypto and go, I'd rather be a homeowner than watching the crypto and stock right. markets, you know, shift.
1: And it's not
0: you can
1: even
0: build back up.
1: It's not even getting rid of it. It's shifting the investment. You're shifting it from being in stocks, which is actually more volatile, and you're shifting it to investing in your personal mortgage, your personal, you know, residence. And that's something that's going up in value too. You're gaining equity in that. So it's not like you're cashing out all investing, if that makes sense. Yeah. You're just shifting it and you're making money in a different way for your family.
2: Yeah, I understand that. Yeah, that's what I was thinking too. It's just like, I like seeing the money grow with the investments. It's almost like a game mm-hmm. that I'm playing.
1: Well, nothing's going to stop you from doing that. I mean, with a mortgage of $2,200 a month, if you still wanted to play with a small portion of your money and keep doing stocks, nothing would stop you from doing that, right?
2: Right.
0: But personally, right. I'd be maxing out all of my tax advantage retirement accounts first. Then if there's money left over outside of that, you know, if I haven't hit 15% of my household income, then you can move on to non-retirement investing.
2: Cool.
0: But I think awesome. Look at the big picture. Look at the quality of life you want for your family. And I think you'll find that being a homeowner and having this house is going to be well worth the trade-off of selling off some of your portfolio to make it happen.
1: Absolutely. And I would just say, okay. and I'm not saying this in a negative way, but the way the housing market is, if you have the cash, which you do, Lee, to go out like that, you are on the winning side right now. There's so many people who are like, I cannot get in this market. It's impossible to save this down payment. How is anyone doing this? And you've got the money, like capitalize and get yourself the win while you can.
2: All right, cool. Yeah, I appreciate it, guys.
1: Yeah,
2: and I called you guys about 7 years ago. Helped out tremendously.
1: That's
2: I appreciate
1: awesome.
2: It.
0: Man, from
1: thank you, Lee.
0: Being in debt, trying to claw out
1: yeah.
0: to having hundreds of thousands
1: yes.
0: invested, no debt. That's
1: yeah.
0: pretty impressive.
1: Way to go.
0: I'm excited. And Jay, there's a lot of people in Lee's shoes. They don't have the hundreds of thousands. They'd like that part. But they're wondering, is it a waste of money to rent? And that word just, it hurts my soul because what they usually say that is when they're desperate to get into a home at all costs.
1: Mm-hmm.
0: So they say, well, I don't want to waste money on rent. It's throwing money away.
1: Yes.
0: And it's not. You're buying yourself patience until you have the financial footing to step into home ownership with some confidence
1: yeah.
0: instead of stress.
1: You know, well, then the argument shifts because then you have a guy like Lee who's like, I don't want to buy a house. It's too expensive to buy a house. It's cheaper to rent. So what that tells us is whatever boat that you're in, if you don't like the boat you're in, it's just easier to find, right, the reasons wrong with it versus like looking at the facts of the situation. And so I think you're exactly right. Sam and I rented for 10 years. It's a long time to rent. And it does. Sometimes you do feel like, oh, gosh, this money is just going away. It's not building. It's not getting me anything, but it is. It's giving you shelter every night. It's giving you a place to lay your head. It's giving you stability. And it's also giving you the ability to save a down payment. And that's really, really great.
0: That's right. And the way I got to those numbers for Lee, by the way, is using our mortgage calculator. And it makes it super simple to punch in the home value, the down payment amount, the type of mortgage, the interest rate, property tax, and it'll give you the exact number. So I always like to go down to brass taxes and go, all right, we're looking for 25% of our after-tax monthly income, no more than that, going toward a mortgage. Once you can do that, regardless of the home price, the interest rate, you get the green light to go get that house.
1: What'd you plug in for Lee?
0: I plugged in $600,000 home value
1: uh-huh.
0: with a down payment of $400,000
1: uh-huh.
0: on a 15-year fixed.
1: Oh, my gosh.
0: And I lowered the property taxes, got rid of HOA for this example, and it was about $2,200.
1: I love it.
0: So that's all it takes. So go check it out. We'll drop a link in the description to that mortgage calculator if you guys want to crunch the numbers for yourselves. You might be hopeful. You could be a homeowner sooner than you know it.
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0: Hey, George Camel here. 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
7: 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Who were they? What made them so notorious? How did the internet, or sometimes the algorithm, choose them? And what does a person do when they're suddenly confronted with more attention than the human psyche can handle? Take The Dress, a story that went uber viral in early 2015 in spite of being, well, kind of a boring optical illusion. A mother of the bride in Scotland took a picture of a dress she was thinking about wearing to her daughter's wedding. But she saw the dress as blue with black lace, and her daughter saw it as white with gold lace. One BuzzFeed post later, every single person on the internet was talking about the dress. But to me, the dress is a story about the last couple of months when the internet was still sort of fun. It was shortly before the stories that spread across the internet stopped being driven by exploited millennials with useless arts degrees and started being decided by algorithms hell-bent on growing internet usership at all costs. And on a long enough timeline, the story of the dress is one entangled with abuse and media exploitation. Internet history is a tricky thing to be invested in. 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With the team at Cool Zone Media, we're taking these characters' 16th minute of fame to see what their moment meant to them and what it says about us.
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0: If you're new to the Ramsey Show, you'll hear us talk about the baby steps. This is the methodology, the framework that we use to answer every single money question on the show. So if you want to learn more about those seven baby steps, we'll drop a link in the description so that it's a little easier to follow along. Christine is in Rochester up next. Christine, welcome to the Ramsey Show.
1: Hi, thank you for inviting me on. My question is, my husband and I, he's getting ready to retire in February. We went per the advice of some friends to talk to a financial advisor. I have a traditional 401k, and the financial advisor wanted me to let him take that 401k and put it into a Roth IRA. But I know there's tax implications, and we were just a little concerned because he basically wanted to take all of our investments and somehow make us like a payout each month. And we just felt a little strange about it. And I listened to you guys, so I told my husband I'd try to get on your show.
2: Are you still working?
1: I am still working. I'm working part-time. I had some back surgery last year. I used to work full-time, but couldn't do it anymore. But my husband is still working full-time, so I'm part-time, he's full-time.
2: And you're still contributing to that specific 401k, or is it an old one?
1: I am still contributing to it. It's been there for about 30 years.
2: Oh, what's in it?
1: It's just about $250,000. When I first started doing it, I didn't think you're young, you don't think about retirement, and I was only putting 75 cents a week in there, and so now I'm putting more, though. In the past 10 years, started putting a lot more in.
2: What baby step are you guys in? Do you know?
1: Well, we don't have any car payments. We don't have any credit cards. We just have our mortgage. And my husband recently had an inheritance from his dad. So that's another reason why we went to an advisor, because it's a sizable amount, and we didn't want to just do something we wanted to continue to grow. That's why we went to see the advisor.
0: Okay. How'd you find this advisor?
1: Through some friends. They're in Pennsylvania and we're in New York. And the advisor's in Pennsylvania.
0: Well, I'm curious, when they say a monthly payout, it scares me, and it's giving annuity, which is an insurance contract where you have a guaranteed payment. Is that what they're talking about?
1: He didn't mention annuity, but that's what we were worried about. And, he kind of took all of our different things that we have, because my husband has a TSP through the government. That's his job. And then I have a traditional 401k, and he kind of just wanted to take everything.
0: Well, the thing to know is that he can't manage your 401k. And so therefore, I think what they're trying to do is basically convert it into manageable assets.
2: Yes.
0: But you can't just take your traditional 401k while you're still working there and just move it over to a Roth IRA.
1: You can or you can't?
0: You can't. You'd have to leave the employer.
2: That's why I asked you if you were still working.
1: Yeah, that's why we were kind of confused, because we just didn't feel like that was a good thing to do.
2: Well, I got to tell you.
1: I can't do it.
2: It sounds like you are having some reservations about this, Kat, and I am too.
1: Mm-hmm.
0: And it's not even in the same state that you're in.
2: Mm-hmm.
1: Yeah. And that's another reason why we were sort of but he did well for our friends, really liked him. So they wanted us to talk to him. But then we were this is all our money in the whole world.
2: I think there's a couple of things that's going on. Number one, he's asking you to do something that you can't do. That's a red flag for me. Number two, he's wanting to do something that sounds suspiciously like an annuity, which is something that we would never suggest for you. And he's wanting to do that with all of your money. And I just feel that is a major, how many times have you even sat down with this guy and he's already suggesting such a major act?
1: We had two Zoom calls with him.
2: It doesn't sit right with me. Does it sit right with you?
1: No, that's why I said I'm going to contact them, because it felt a little queasy.
2: Then that's your number one indicator, Christine.
0: Just walk away.
2: That you need to just walk away. And if it worked out for your friends, that's fabulous. You're not missing out on anything just because something worked for somebody else. If you don't have a good feeling about it, that's good enough for me.
1: Okay. Yeah, we did go to a more conservative type of firm that's in our area that is only a half hour drive for us. Mm-hmm. And that person did not mention anything like that. He mentioned, like, once we retire, we could turn it into like a regular IRA, but not a Roth. He said he didn't even mention Roth.
2: I mean, if you had a traditional IRA that you were interested in converting to Roth, I think that's totally fine. I would just wait until you're in baby step seven, once the house is paid off. And if you wanted to convert funds like that, you could. And they would help you do that in a way that makes sense tax-wise. But I don't hear any of that coming from this guy.
0: It sounds like they're just promising this monthly payout to get you excited to work with them. But my spidey senses would be tingling.
1: You know, he could turn this $1 million into like $2 million in a couple of years, and it would be $3
0: million.
1: No,
0: I don't trust anybody who's trying to guarantee me to double my money in a certain amount of time.
1: Well, yeah, and that was how we felt, too. So thank you. You're kind of confirming what our thoughts were. Yeah. That's really good.
0: And I would reach out to a SmartVestor pro at RamseySolutions.com/SmartVestor. And getting that second opinion about your situation, and they'll explain to you exactly how they get paid. And most advisors who are quality these days, you're going to see something like a 1% AUM fee, assets under management. So they get paid based on the portfolio size. And so if they grow from 1 million to 10 million, well, they 10X their paycheck too, as they 10X your net worth. So that's what you're looking for versus someone who's trying to guarantee you a monthly payout or sell you insurance products, which I'm seeing a lot these days. There's a lot of insurance agents posing as wealth strategists or tax-free wealth strategists. And what they're really doing is just peddling very expensive permanent life insurance and annuities. Oh, and those are the ones you get the invite in the mail for a free dinner at the local steakhouse.
2: Is that how they do it?
0: What's upsetting is I want the free dinner. And in the fine print, it says, must be 50 years or older. I'm like, then why are you mailing me? You guys know how old I am. You have all the demographics in the world. Don't waste your stamps on me.
2: I can tell you I've never seen one of these, but I believe it's real.
0: They're very real. I'll take the steak.
2: Where's the steak dinner? Is it like at...
0: Yeah, your local, you know, Sperry's, Perry's, you name
2: really?
0: It. Yeah.
2: That's so funny.
0: It's a good time. But that's a good reminder when you're working with anyone who's touching your investments. You need to stay in the driver's seat.
2: Yes.
0: You need to be asking the questions. You need to be very comfortable and in control. And if you can't explain what's happening with your investments, then you have not done enough homework. Don't just let them do it and say, well, I got a guy, he's handling it for me.
2: Right.
0: You need to know exactly what's being charged to you, how much it's costing you, what kind of funds you're in. They need to understand what your goals and vision are. And if you're not in alignment, it's okay to say, this isn't working for me.
2: That's right. And if you feel like they're trying to kind of talk over you or what I would say, insult your intellect.
0: Like, a little condescending.
2: Yeah, a little condescending. This is something, trust me, I know what I'm talking about.
0: Like, don't worry about it. It's complicated.
2: Yeah.
0: I don't want to bore you.
2: Ooh, I don't like that. I do not like that, George.
0: Oh, man. Ooh, gives me the heebies and the jeebies, the willies, the nillies, all of it. But we do have a great article on questions to ask your financial advisor. So we'll drop a link to that in the description of this show as well, because I think it's well worth a scan.
2: Yeah,
0: to go.
2: You're interviewing them.
0: Yeah.
2: They don't have the job until you hire them, by the way. So just remember that.
0: So you ask them questions like, what services do you provide your clients? What's your investment philosophy? How will we communicate? And that you might find, hey, they're going to reach out to you once a year. And if you're like, no, I need a little more touch point than that, or I prefer text and email and Zoom versus in person, make sure you find one that aligns with how you want to be communicated to. And then how do you get paid? Is it assets under management? Is it an hourly fee? Is it a flat fee, like a project fee to come up with this whole plan? Is it commissions based on products you sell? And then how are you going to measure and evaluate my investment performance? That's another thing you got to look into.
2: I like that. And I think it probably wouldn't hurt if you brush up on some of your lingo so that you understand the conversation and you're following it well and you feel like you feel confident having the discussion. A lot of times if you feel like, gosh, I don't really understand this, you do start to just go with the flow of whatever they're saying. But if you feel like you can stand on your own 2 feet, that helps too.
0: Absolutely. Again, the link is RamseySolutions.com/SmartVestor if you want to get connected to an investment professional who actually, you know, wants to help you complete your vision and goals instead of just sell you a bunch of products you don't need.
3: If you want to win with money in 2020,
0: World
3: leaders convene. I'm Deborah Valentine, Fox News. President Trump says the world must stand united against Iran's nuclear ambitions during remarks to world leaders at the United Nations General Assembly. Fox's Jared Halpern has more from the White House.
4: President Trump says he has a big decision to make between making a deal with Iran, allowing the country to rebuild.
5: Or do I annihilate the Islamic Republic and do it quickly, never giving them a chance to kill and destroy people and countries again.
4: The president at the UN General Assembly predicted a deal with Iran could be possible after the upcoming midterm elections. President Trump says all nations should isolate Iran economically as part of a pressure campaign. The president also says the U.S. rejects attempts to stifle artificial intelligence development, saying a better term for the technology is super intelligence. At the White House, Jared Halpern, Fox News.
3: President Trump remarking on the military agreement signed Tuesday at the UN between the U.S., Denmark, and Greenland. The president describing this agreement as unprecedented.
5: We will have the complete ability to do what is necessary to defend the American continent and also Europe and other places. No U.S. adversary will ever be permitted to establish a military presence in Greenland anymore or make sensitive investments there without our express written approval.
3: The audio of President Donald Trump, courtesy of UN TV. President Trump recently signed a commission formally making Secretary of State Marco Rubio his national security advisor. Rubio has held that role since May of 2025. Rubio is only the second person in U.S. history to simultaneously serve as Secretary of State and national security advisor. Henry Kissinger held both positions under President Nixon. 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

0: Israeli Prime Minister Benjamin Netanyahu posting a video on X attacking New York City Mayor Zohran Mamdani, who previously called for Netanyahu's arrest over an ICC warrant charging the Israeli leader with war crimes. Fox's Alexis McAdams has more.
1: The Israeli Prime Minister Benjamin Netanyahu is firing back at Mayor Zohran Mamdani. He says he's coming to New York City this week no matter what.
2: Shame on you, Mr. Mamdani. Shame on you for supporting the Hamas terrorist monsters who butchered our people.
1: This comes after the Democratic Socialist mayor called for the arrest of Netanyahu again. When asked about it this morning, Mamdani pointed to the International Criminal Court's arrest warrant for the Israeli prime minister.
3: As the prime minister, he is the architect of a horrific genocide against Palestinians.
1: Yesterday, President Trump met with Mamdani. The mayor says they did not discuss Israel in the meeting, but Trump has already made it very clear that no one will be arresting Netanyahu when he comes to the United States.
0: In July, Mayor Mamdani released a video conceding that he did not have the legal authority to arrest Netanyahu over the warrant issued by the ICC, but maintained that he still believes the Israeli leader is a war criminal. The Trump administration says it is removing more than 700,000 people from Obamacare health care plans, claiming they're fraudulently enrolled. Vice President J.D. Vance explained how fraudsters were allegedly able to profit.
4: We had a system in this country that rewarded brokers, that made people rich for enrolling fake people in programs that are meant to ensure that our fellow citizens have health care. This was a scandal. And thanks to the work of Dr. Oz, Andy Ferguson, Secretary Kennedy, and of course, the leadership of the president, this is stopping.
0: The Trump administration is also tightening eligibility requirements for Affordable Care Act subsidies as part of a broader push to reduce alleged fraud. Democrats say cuts pushed by Republicans have resulted in millions of legitimate enrollees losing access. I'm Deborah Valentine. This is Fox News.
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8: Mainly dry for the remainder of tonight with lows around 70 degrees for our Wednesday. A mixture of clouds and sunshine, a 30% chance for scattered showers and storms during the afternoon. Highs near 90, but temperatures stay in the 80s further north. And some nice improvements Thursday and Friday. Morning lows in the 60s with highs near 84 degrees. I'm WBRC Chief Meteorologist Wes Wyatt on your side.
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Heartland of America and the gateway to the West. Good morning, good evening, wherever you may be across the nation, around the world. I'm George Norrie, and this is Coast to Coast AM. Welcome, season of fall. Here we go. Later tonight, dreams. Here's what's happening. Measles seem to be popping up all around the country. Philadelphia, St. Louis, and other regions in Philadelphia. They're reporting two possible measles exposures within a week. The latest at the Philadelphia International Airport. St. Louis had a ballpark. The individual in Philadelphia with measles was traveling through Philadelphia, did not apparently leave the airport. Measles popping all over the place, and apparently they're very serious. I didn't think so when I was a kid, but they are now. People get pneumonia and die from it. Meanwhile, President Donald Trump issued a stern warning for Iran to make a deal soon or face severe consequences for its pursuit of a nuke weapon. He severely said, "I have a big decision to make. Will a deal be made with Iran that lets them rebuild and create a far greater country than ever before? Maybe one of the greatest in the Middle East or even the world? We shall see," he told the National Assembly at the United Nations. With more on today's activities, here's Tom Danheiser. Tom.

0: Well, George, U.S. President Donald Trump said U.S. and Iranian officials met on Tuesday shortly after he threatened that he may annihilate the Islamic Republic if a deal isn't reached soon to end the nearly seven-month war. The president used his U.N. General Assembly address for the state of progress, including adding private sector jobs, stemming illegal migration, and curbing crime, before defending his decision to start a war with Iran. He accused Iran of stalling to make a deal to fully reopen the Strait of Hormuz and negotiate an endgame to the war until after the midterm elections in the U.S. Meanwhile, U.N. Secretary General Antonio Guterres made his final address Tuesday to the General Assembly gathering of world leaders not to abandon cooperation and shared decision-making amid accelerating global challenges and power competition. Iraqi Prime Minister Ali al-Zaidi has said Iran has not allowed Iraqi tankers to pass through the Strait of Hormuz, adding Iraq has lost $60 billion in revenue since the U.S.-Israel war began. And crude oil prices are hovering around $89.83 a barrel as markets react to shifting geopolitical developments. George?
1: Thank you, Tom. Charles R. Smith is one of America's leading experts on advanced technology and implications for war. Charles, it seems like every week we talk about this and it's not getting any better. Your thoughts?
2: Well, what we're seeing is a lot of jockeying, but I think we predicted that in the past couple of weeks that the economic damages to Iran would probably be much more successful than military operations. However, and I will note that my sources have indicated that we have seen extensive air activity over the Gulf region, in particular, a large number of Air Force tankers, as well as surveillance aircraft and unmanned surveillance aircraft in the region. That has an indicator of a potential massing of air assets and readying for perhaps yet another assault. The Iranians, on the other hand, unable to conduct any trade whatsoever with the embargo on all of their ports and facilities. The best they can do at this point is using small fishing boats and their fleet of very small boats to keep their Houthi rebel allies supplied. That's about it. So not much going in and not much going out. The net result, of course, is extreme pressure on the Iranian regime because they have had to shut down wells, and that's not a good thing in the long term, especially for them or for the region. So essentially, after the UN meet today, the kind of discussion actually sounds much more rational, I'm sure you'll note that, than previous demands that have been issued.
1: All right, thanks, Charles. Appreciate it. After years of sellers holding the upper hand, the U.S. housing market is shifting in buyers' favor, but many are still reluctant to make a move. Nationally, there are significantly more sellers than buyers in the market. Sellers outnumbered buyers nationwide by 58% in August. Investment analyst John Truman Wolf with us here. John, what's going on with the real estate market? Your thoughts?
3: Well, there's several cities, George, that article covers where the sellers are way more than the buyers. And I mean, the sellers are way more than the buyers. So it's giving the buyers a leg up. All of that said, the real estate market continues to be hampered, George, by high interest rates. 30-year mortgage rates are slightly above 7%. It makes it difficult for first-time home buyers to qualify for a loan. And it has put a cap on the strength of the real estate market in this country. And I don't think this is going to change until this war gets wrapped up and rates come down. It's not a good sign, although in those cities that you just mentioned, you didn't mention the cities, but in that article, it mentions Miami and Nashville are buyer's markets. So if you're looking to go somewhere, Miami and Nashville would be good if you're looking to buy a home.
1: And if you're looking to buy a home, John, would you wait a little bit longer?
3: Yes, Yes, I think these rates will come down, George. I don't think there's any question about it. But a lot of the economy is now, you know, sitting on the pin of this war. Trump keeps saying that he thinks the Iranians will wrap it up after the elections. Maybe true. I thought it was a very good indicator today, George, that he talked to the Iranians for 3 hours. One would think they settled something in 3 hours. But yes, I would wait. I think the rates will come down and housing will be more affordable thereby.
1: All right. Thank you, John. Appreciate it. In a moment, we talk about the human mind and AI with Nick Begich right here on Coast to Coast AM.
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5: 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I ordered it within 1 week. 1 week. 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
1: And welcome back to Coast, George Norrie with you. We've got another great program for you tonight. Our guest for the first couple hours, Nick Begich, back with us. Noted author, researcher, and longtime investigator of emerging and unconventional technologies, whose work has explored the intersection of science, human potential, technology, power, and individual freedom. Tonight, we're going to talk with Nick about the human mind and AI and see where the merger comes. Nick, welcome back. How are you?
10: I'm great. It's good to be back with you, George. And it's been a little while, not too long this time around, but I'm really glad to be back. And I think we're on a pretty important topic these days.
1: I think so.
10: And the mind.
1: Are you still up there in Alaska tonight?
10: Actually, tonight I'm in Cali, Colombia, and I'm here for the next about a month and a half, and then I'm back in Anchorage for a little bit and just doing an awful lot of traveling, but I spend a good deal of time in the winter down here getting out of the Alaska cold.
1: Well, you say stay safe out there, Nick, all right?
10: You bet.
1: You first came to Coast back in 1995 with our friend Art Bell. That's a long time ago, my friend.
10: It's been a long time. In fact, I think you were in St. Louis then, because I believe we were doing radio
1: yes.
10: in the early 2000s before you went over to Coast. So, yeah, we've been working together a long time and with Coast listeners a very long time.
1: What's your take on AI these days? Do you think it's going to wipe out humanity like so many people are scared of?
10: I don't think that's going to be the case. I think there's issues, obviously. So there's some big issues. In fact, I equate it to you know, it's like a bunch of two-year-olds, all of us, walking around with hand grenades, because the potential of AI is really a very sharp two-edged sword, and reliance on it is becoming increasingly more visible. I think it's the most powerful technology that's ever been placed in the general public's hands. And at the same time, the pressures, the things that are emerging from it, I think are going to change the trajectory quite a bit. The biggest issue that we're hearing about, of course, in the last week is the sky is falling. It's going to kill us all. I don't think I buy into that.
1: Today I saw a video of a boxing match between a human being, Nick, and a robot. And the robot kicked the kid and did everything. It's amazing what technology is doing.
10: Yeah, you know, if you think about AI, it's like, think about it as, and kind of the way I approach it, was like the ultimate intern at a certain level. It has, like, available to it pretty much infinite knowledge. The problem is, as an intern, it doesn't have much wisdom, and it certainly doesn't have much human experience at all, and never will in this case. You can also think of it as a sociopath, because it doesn't have human emotions, empathy, compassion, but it can mimic perfectly a human being in terms of its interactions with people. This is what makes it particularly dangerous from my perspective. If we start perceiving it as human consciousness, we're making a grave error. We need to consider it a machine, a tool, subject to human judgment, ultimately with judgment resting with human beings, not with hardware. And I think that's the biggest discriminating, you know, factor. Unlike a human sociopath, by analogy, that only kind of follows its own direction, this machine will follow your directions. The hallucinations, things that people are reporting, a lot of that is based on the questions being asked and the level of expertise of the person asking the questions. Because right now, if you don't have expertise in the area that you're inquiring about, you can easily be fooled with the way these systems are currently operating. And that's probably the biggest single concern.
1: Nick, Tom told me about a month ago you entered into an unusually concentrated period of work. And he said, ask him what happened. What happened? So what happened?
10: Well, you know, as you know, about 5 years ago, I pretty much stopped my public work, and I felt like it had been concluded. I had like 100 projects that I could follow, one of them maybe for the rest of my life, and leaving the other 99 behind. And instead, I thought, you know, it's time to stop. I can't do 100 different projects. A number of weeks ago, I took a look at AI again. I'd looked at it a couple of years ago, was pretty unimpressed. In the spring, I got a little bit of training from a friend of mine that is one of the best engineers in Alaska. I played with a little bit, not too excited. I still realized that it was useful, but not very reliable. Then about 3 weeks ago, I was behind on a couple of projects, now about 4 weeks ago, and used AI to finish what normally would have taken me a week. I finished in less than an hour. And that got my attention in terms of just raw productivity. What I began doing really intensely is diving in and looking for the flaws. So working in familiar topics where I could pick out flaws. And then I began literally writing software around the questions. And most people focus on the answer. In my life, I've always focused on the question. A question tells you a great deal about the person who's asking it. So when a person asks me a question, I'm not normally just thinking of the answer. I'm thinking of, well, what brought that question about?
1: Good point. And you've been doing this now for how long?
10: Well, you know, when I think about it, in terms of just results, I ended up getting very good results. And what I started doing is populating my projects. In fact, I even critiqued one of my books. I put in Controlling the Human Mind, which is 28 years ago that was originally written, and just asked AI, where was I right? Where was I wrong? And I took a first quick look at that, and it revealed a lot, you know, in terms of where I hit the mark and where I was off the mark. The things that were really important We're on the mark. And I'm actually going to post that on my website at some point in the very near future, because I want people to look at this as an objective way of even looking at our own work. And so as I started looking back and populating my projects, I made them interact with each other. So instead of just being separate projects running on their own system, I integrated them all so they would look at each other for commonalities. As I began to use it and sort of finding the flaws, I began to write code around those flaws. And as it turned out, I began to develop what I call now the architecture of the question, which is a software program designed by me. It works for me. I don't know if it's going to work for others, but I'm getting it in a position where I can put it out as open source so people can try it, see if it works for them. But what it did for me is improve my accuracy, the efficiency. I put in some benchmarks so I could measure it over time. And it increased in efficiency on a rating of 1 to 4. I was getting about a 1.9, about 50% accuracy going in. By the time I finished a couple of weeks' work, I was getting a 3.8 out of a 4 schedule, which is really good for a couple of weeks of work. And what I ended up doing is realize that, and I think most people who use AI realize, it presents information as it's all factual. And so you hear what might be just a theory presented and with the same effect as something that was empirical. So slicing that up, figuring out how do I sort out what's evidence and what's not evidence. And I ended up creating a method for keeping the big silo, a big funnel, a big opening for creativity, for ideas, not with any boundaries. And I created what I called a creative silo where that kind of information could go. And then on the other side, I have like a level of evidence as it goes from empirical through 5 layers to unknown. And the reason was sorting out what's a belief and what's a known, what's a fact and what's a theory. These are important distinctions to make, and lots of times they don't get made at all. And so I set up a system that would sort of parse that. And then when I asked it to do something that was even in violation of the rules I set up, it wouldn't let me. It would say, hey, wait a minute, this violates your rules. So it was a good way to sort of set the question up. What I found is in our cursory look of how it was handling my questions and storing data, it was using about 30 to as much as 70% less energy to generate the answer. And on scale, if this was effective for, you know, the whole of AI users, that would be tremendous in and of itself. If sort of working on the question side before it moves into the answer side could reduce the energy input for all inquiries across the world, that would be fantastic. That would be phenomenal. For me, it had this specific effect, which we could look at. And that was kind of an artifact. We weren't expecting it. The architecture of the question, the way of approaching AI as a system, that wasn't something I was looking for either. And then what I did is I asked AI, what are, you know, in the media, in the news, what are the big problems with AI and how might this architecture address them? And I got a spreadsheet that laid that out. And these are things that I intend to post on the site. I'm just down to the point where I want to take one more look at the data. And then I want it scrutinized by others and criticized, quite frankly. I'm not looking for someone to say, oh, what a great job. I'm looking for the opposite. Where are the holes? What am I missing? One of the things I did is I loaded in a lot of historic data from my work. I put in 146 radio programs, for instance, that I had recorded at different times, and then looked at those from the standpoint of, could I construct new materials? And I could construct 4 brand new books out of the topics that were covered there. I've thought about that. I'm planning to do that. Those are going to be free. They're going to be public domain. I don't need to publish for money anymore. I just don't. I'm fine. But I want information out. And these days, books are not read so much, but I want to get information out. And AI is providing me a way to reinvigorate 100 projects I thought were going to die when I did. 20 of them have been reactivated in the last month. All of them have made what I would consider at this point in this month well over 5 years worth of work has been completed. Taking a 5-year break, I didn't miss a beat. I just had to wait for technology to catch up, I guess, where I could jump back in. And I am. I'm very excited about what's coming. It's led me into a lot of different directions. It's opened up areas of inquiry that I thought I would never be able to pursue. One of the more interesting ones was acoustics and sound, and just my interest in that as going back a very, very long time, took me in some really unusual directions this time around.
1: We're going to come back with you in a moment, Nick, and talk more about AI and the human mind. Nick Begich with us. His website is linked up at coasttocoastam.com. One of his books is called Controlling the Human Mind.
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1: Looking.
2: News. I'm Sue Guzman. Heavy winds whipping up North Carolina's coast as the first nor'easter of the fall is looming. Fox Weather's Robert Wright.
3: Heavy surf already coming in. We could see waves up to 18 feet in the coming days as this nor'easter is developing with wind gusts up to 60 miles per hour. And what that could possibly do is knock out power to many communities up and down the I-95 corridor.
2: President Trump touting his administration's achievements in a speech before the UN General Assembly Tuesday. UN Ambassador Mike Wall says a lot of work remains to be done.
4: There is still Ukraine. There is still the problem of Iran. There is still Cuba. But the president is determined and will solve these problems on his watch, not just punt them to the next president.
2: And President Trump saying Iran must make a deal with the U.S. or face annihilation. 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
11: When 60 Minutes premiered in September 1968, there was nothing like it.
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11: I'm Seth Doan of CBS News, and I'm excited to introduce a new podcast from 60 Minutes called A Second Look. The team at 60 Minutes has spent the last year digging through thousands of tapes, transcripts, and reels of film, and you're about to hear some of the sound that was never broadcast, like 21-year-old Taylor Swift imagining her future success.
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17: Mainly dry for the remainder of tonight with lows around 70 degrees for our Wednesday. A mixture of clouds and sunshine, a 30% chance for scattered showers and storms during the afternoon. Highs near 90, but temperatures stay in the 80s further north. And some nice improvements Thursday and Friday. Morning lows in the 60s with highs near 84 degrees. I'm WVRC Chief Meteorologist Wes Wyatt on your side.
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1: We'll take your calls next hour with Nick Begich as we talk about the human mind and AI, so make sure you're part of the program. 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
1: And welcome back to Coast, George Norrie with you, along with Nick Begich Jr. And for those of you who are new to the program, Nick is the son of the late Congressman Nick Begich Sr., who was in a plane that disappeared back in October of 1972 with the Speaker of the House, Hale Boggs. Tragic times those days, Nick.
11: Yes, indeed. And actually, his grandson, my son, Nick III, is the current congressman occupying his grandfather's seat today and up for re-election in Alaska. So people don't get confused. This is the other Nick, not the one running.
1: And they never found year. They never found your father's plane, did they?
11: No, they didn't. Never found him. Not a trace. There's been periodic searches even in recent times. I know there were some follow-ups, but nothing was ever recovered at this point. There was indications that government had some knowledge of where the plane was. That came out back in the 90s. And again, no follow-up from the government. So at this point, unresolved. It was the biggest search in American history at the time and still unresolved.
1: Was there ever a pinpoint for where the last transmission might have come from?
11: Yeah, that was in a place called Portage Pass, which was outside of Anchorage, about 12 to 15 minutes out of Anchorage by air. And that was the last communication. Then there were communications reported by the FBI files that came from a surveillance technology that was operating in the California Long Beach area. People had gone into the FBI, had registered concern. They had picked up a signal. There were people alive at a crash site. 3 days later, we saw they had come back in, making additional inquiries. The source at that point was considered credible, but we didn't hear about it until almost 18 years later. And so by then, all of those records were pretty much gone. There's still some archives that my family has, but at this point, nothing has ever been officially disclosed to us as to the actual whereabouts of my dad. And the thing about it, it was right at the beginning of the Watergate period. It was right before Nixon's second election. Mm-hmm. Hale Boggs knew a lot about what was coming, and he was one of the most powerful guys on the Hill. I think things would have went much differently had they remained alive. Certainly, Hale Boggs would have had a more active role in Watergate and what happened afterwards.
1: Do you think something sinister might have happened?
11: Yes, actually, I do.
1: Enough of that. Sorry to hear what you and your family went through, Nick.
11: Well, hopefully someday we'll get the truth. In the meantime, it's one of those mysteries that just remains in the books.
1: No question about that. Back to artificial intelligence for a moment. Where is it taking us?
11: Well, I'll tell you, my biggest concern again is, government use. You know, we hear a lot about the power issues right now, and I believe that's going to be one of the reasons that the government uses for restricting access to AI. I believe at some point they're going to put the screws to the public's use of AI generally. I think it's something they would like to retain for themselves. Local AI, where you actually have your own system that's kind of off of these networks, is starting to emerge as an alternative. I know many organizations.
1: Hackers claim, Nick, that they busted into the FBI files today and they have picked up information on every FBI agent. Did you hear about that?
11: Yes, I did. And these are the kind of things that we do need to be concerned about, because here's one of the big mergers of technology that's about to hit us is quantum computing. And quantum computing is going to change the landscape dramatically. I mean, we've talked about it in the past on this show, but when you combine AI with quantum computing, we have what it will be huge problem, in my view. About an hour would do what the biggest computers in the world were doing a few years ago in a trillion years. So, I mean, every security system in the world will be able to be hacked when you have that kind of a power. And so whoever's there first in quantum computing, With AI in conjunction with that, that is a very, very dangerous tool. When you think of the effects and the things that people are talking about, PBS ran a special years ago, and I used to carry it when I had a catalog of products, and it was called The Worldwide Mind, and it was a special that was talking about what would happen in the year 2075. And when it came out, I said, no, we're going to see this around 2025, and we're seeing the emergence of that now. And that's utilizing augmented implant technologies as ways to interface with computers directly. And we're seeing the emergence of that right now across many platforms. People are experimenting in this area and developing technologies. This, to me, is one of the biggest risks of all, is the combining of human beings and machines in this way. This is where we really, really need to be careful. The worldwide mind, I mean, consider that concept. And you're talking about manipulation on levels that no one could even imagine. The idea that you need implanted technologies, I still believe that a lot of this can be done without that. In fact, when you consider modern technology generally, right now, a lot of music, gaming, things that are used to convince you of things actually have algorithms on them. When they develop games today, often they use three-dimensional MRIs to see what parts of the brain are firing. The intention to get those parts that have to do with addictive behavior, sexual climax, the things that will lock you in to that addictive pattern. And there's no real restrictions on this. In fact, one of the projects I did with AI in the last 4 weeks was a privacy package for two groups. I did two packages, one federal and one state. Alaska has one of the toughest privacy provisions in our state constitution. I sent it over to the ACLU just before I left Alaska for their consideration. But to look at not just the privacy violations and implications of these new technologies, but when you consider if someone came by and, for instance, shot you in the arm with a chemical that affected your brain function, the way endorphins and chemicals in the brain react, they would have violated the law. That's illegal. You can't do that. At the same time, algorithms can create the exact same situation, and it's not restricted by law, and it should be. And the case that I presented to ACLU, what I sent over to them was essentially the digital doorway. In other words, it's not the doorway to your house that we need to protect in the 21st century. It's a digital doorway where all of our information is stored. And these ideas that I watched recently, this debate in Congress about informed consent for giving up your privacy. And I think this is the wrong platform. I don't believe that we can give informed consent. When you look at these documents that come across that you're supposed to agree to, most people can't even read them. Unless you're an attorney, you can't even understand them. How can you give informed consent to something you can't even read? And should they even be able to ask you for that? I mean, you can't ask somebody to become a slave. That would be coercion. That would be legal. The person asking would go to jail. So why is it that we can ask people to give up their personal privacy in exchange for something? To me, that's coercive. And that should be the body of a lawsuit today. The digital doorway is the doorway to all of our information, which is being used against us, manipulating us. And with AI as a layer on that, and quantum computing as a layer on that, the average person, the only defense will be shut this stuff off. And that's not the right answer. The right answer is when people invade your privacy, they ought to be held accountable, whether it's triggering a biological reaction in your body or your mind, or whether it's something more direct and asking you to give up personal privacy, which ought to be something that you never are asked to give up. And the right of a company to keep information about you should only be as long as the transaction is valid. But information is valuable. There was in the congressional hearing that I listened to recently, they mentioned Kroger's profit margins were $1.5 billion in the year they were discussing. 500 million of that was not for one can of beans being sold by Kroger. It was for the information they sold to information brokers, the information about you and I. A third of their corporate profits on information. That's why this is going to be such a hard nut to crack, because it's not just the big providers that are making money. It's everyone collecting data and selling it. So they get a better profile of you. They can look at you as an individual, know more about you than your spouse. They can predict better about what you're going to do than most people can predict about themselves. When you add AI into this equation and government and corporate control of those resources, and this is what...
1: Oh, I think we lost him. There you go.
11: Create a form of slavery that is quite different from what we've seen in the past.
1: Nick, one of our sponsors comes on quite often with a weekly report on things that are going on hacking-wise. LifeLock is the sponsor. It's unbelievable what's out there. I mean, it's like a full-time job for these people out there.
11: Right. And, you know, and again, the systems are becoming increasingly more sophisticated. I mean, there was one recently. It was a we were about to interdict a Chinese ship that we thought were carrying contraband into Iran. And it was an AI error. All right. This, you know, when the reports were coming out that AI is going to kill us all, probably not directly, but these kinds of things can trigger big events that result in lots of problems. And when you look at how people have even as an individual basis, people making decisions on things that they can't properly evaluate. And there is a lot of what they call hallucination or inaccurate information being presented. In fact, I took one AI's response to a series of questions. I just took the whole package and put it in another AI and said, where are the flaws? And immediately, you know, it went boom, boom, boom, boom, boom. Here's all the flaws and here's why and here's the sources that tell us why. And that becomes extremely important. Isn't really designed to give you a lot of information as much as it is to extract information from you. It gives you enough to keep you online, but the accuracy, the efficiency, pretty marginal. And it's not intended to be empirical. In fact, it's intended to entertain you more than it is to do anything else. There's more serious versions of AI that are designed for science and other applications. But again, if you don't have the subject matter expertise to know whether the machine is lying, it becomes very, very difficult. And that's the biggest challenge right now. And what I began to find as I played with it and then got more serious with it is designing the front end, the way the question comes into the system and then the way the answers come back. And I created what was called a creative silo that would allow anything to go in, but the only things that could come out had to be empirical. So you weren't making decisions based on theoretical models that hadn't been proven yet or based on beliefs that weren't necessarily known, because we can believe a lot of things. We can even act on our beliefs. We all do. But that doesn't mean they're true. And so the knowing side of AI, you have a lot of discrimination that the person asking the questions has to right now perform. What's coming in the next iterations will make what we're using now look like a wagon train by comparison to the Ferraris that are coming. And again, that's where concern needs to be focused. The energy issues right now are a big thing. Bottlenecks will be resolved, and I believe they'll solve some of that. At the same time, it may be an excuse. Allocating it to just specific users. The latest thing that has happened in the escapes from AI is going to require the thresholds for new players to come in to be able to sustain the kind of liability that they may have going into the industry. They basically shut out everyone else and are going to concentrate this to a handful of operators. And I think that's one.
1: Well, Nick is in Colombia and he's got some
11: it's
1: troubles.
11: A big competition and trillions of dollars.
1: We're going to take a break soon with Nick Begich, and we're going to take your calls. We'll try to get him on the phone. He's in Colombia with a long time ago. And we're talking about artificial intelligence and the human mind and the combination of two of them. And I've always wondered if Stanley Kubrick, when he came out with his movie Space Odyssey 2001, what he knew, because he put together an incredible movie, but with a computer that had its own brain, had its own mind, and did what it had to do. Let's check in. Nick, you still there?
11: I'm here. We just jumped off for a second, but I'm back with you.
1: I'm going to have Tom call you back for next hour to see if we can get you on the phone, all right?
11: All right. That sounds good.
1: That'll be much better. And Tommy, let me bring you on for a second. You normally, when we do Zoom in other countries, it's pretty good, isn't it?
2: Oh, Zoom is fantastic. The quality is just amazing. But sometimes the web just does its own thing, you know. And in Nick's case right now, it's pretty spotty. So, you know, maybe we'll have to jump onto a telephone. But as a general rule, Zoom is so much better.
1: You don't think sometimes it's a little sinister that something happens like that?
2: Well, I didn't say that. But you know what? We've had many a guest. We talk about some serious stuff, and then all of a sudden it goes away, and you know that better than anybody.
1: We'll be back in a moment with Nick Baggage and take some phone calls right here on Coast to Coast AM.
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20: World leaders convene. I'm Deborah Valentine, Fox News. President Trump says the world must stand united against Iran's nuclear ambitions during remarks to world leaders at the United Nations General Assembly. Fox's Jared Halpern has more from the White House.
21: President Trump says he has a big decision to make between making a deal with Iran, allowing the country to rebuild.
22: Or do I annihilate the Islamic Republic and do it quickly, never giving them a chance to kill and destroy people and countries again.
21: The president at the UN General Assembly predicted a deal with Iran could be possible after the upcoming midterm elections. President Trump says all nations should isolate Iran economically as part of a pressure campaign. The president also says the U.S. rejects attempts to stifle artificial intelligence development, saying a better term for the technology is super intelligence. At the White House, Jared Halpern, Fox News.
20: President Trump remarking on the military agreement signed Tuesday at the UN between the U.S., Denmark, and Greenland. The president describing this agreement as unprecedented.
22: We will have the complete ability to do what is necessary to defend the American continent and also Europe and other places. No U.S. adversary will ever be permitted to establish a military presence in Greenland anymore or make sensitive investments there without our express written approval.
20: The audio of President Donald Trump, courtesy of UN TV. President Trump recently signed a commission formally making Secretary of State Marco Rubio his national security advisor. Rubio has held that role since May of 2025. Rubio is only the second person in U.S. history to simultaneously serve as Secretary of State and national security advisor. Henry Kissinger held both positions under President Nixon. 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

0: asked about it this morning, Mamdani pointed to the International Criminal Court's arrest warrant for the Israeli prime minister.
1: As the prime minister, he is the architect of horrific genocide against Palestinians.
0: Yesterday, President Trump met with Mamdani. The mayor says they did not discuss Israel in the meeting, but Trump has already made it very clear that no one will be arresting Netanyahu when he comes to the United States.
2: In July, Mayor Mamdani released a video conceding that he did not have the legal authority to arrest Netanyahu over the warrant issued by the ICC, but maintained that he still believes the Israeli leader is a war criminal. The Trump administration says it is removing more than 700,000 people from Obamacare health care plans, claiming they're fraudulently enrolled. Vice President J.D. Vance explained how fraudsters were allegedly able to profit.
3: We had a system in this country that rewarded brokers, that made people rich for enrolling fake people in programs that are meant to ensure that our fellow citizens have health care. This was a scandal. And thanks to the work of Dr. Oz, Andy Ferguson, Secretary Kennedy, and of course, the leadership of the president, this is stopping.
2: The Trump administration is also tightening eligibility requirements for Affordable Care Act subsidies as part of a broader push to reduce alleged fraud. Democrats say cuts pushed by Republicans have resulted in millions of legitimate enrollees losing access. I'm Deborah Valentine. This is Fox News.
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6: Mainly dry for the remainder of tonight with lows around 70 degrees for our Wednesday. A mixture of clouds and sunshine, a 30% chance for scattered showers and storms during the afternoon. Highs near 90, but temperatures stay in the 80s further north, and some nice improvements Thursday and Friday. Morning lows in the 60s with highs near 84 degrees. I'm WBRC Chief Meteorologist Wes Wyatt on your side.
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1: Great Nat King Cole song, and those leaves start to fall again in a fast year, isn't it? But we'll ride it out with you all through the year. We'll be live on the holidays, and we'll be talking about those a little bit later on this week in the program. We're going to come back in a moment with Nick Begich and take calls as we talk about the human brain and artificial intelligence right here on Coast to Coast AM. 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
0: Welcome back, George Norrie, along with our friend Nick Begich. Nick, when Stanley Kubrick put together Space Odyssey 2001, years before 2001, how did he know about computers and things like that? What do you think?
4: You know, it's interesting. I think creativity is a single source situation, but scientists pick it up one way, fiction writers pick it up another way. I think it's part of the same kind of process. I think it dumps in when ideas come in, they come in from a lot of different channels. In fact, one of the things I did with AI is I wrote a book of poetry I never published, had it reviewed a little bit, but I put it into AI along with all of my technical papers. And what was interesting is one of the patent ideas that came out of this was actually you could trace threads of it through poetry and also through analytical science in terms of how it came in, at least into my consciousness. And then and AI could actually see the pattern. And when I looked at it, I just kind of laughed because it was in fact built in, because it was a combination of a sound and or acoustics and optics. And when I looked at the words I was using constructing poetry, they basically said the same thing, but from totally different lines. In fact, that actually was one of the big surprises coming out of the work I've been doing. Was I never connected that myself. AI connected it, and when I really looked at it, it was obvious. But those ideas actually went back to papers I had from the time I was 14 studying crystallography, and then I had seen this really unusual video of a cave. It was like a 5,000-year-old cave, and it really wasn't a cave. It was a man-made structure, the Barbara Cave in India. It had really unusual characteristics, acoustic characteristics. And I began asking questions, thinking I was heading in one direction, and I ended up in a totally different place. I mean, I was thinking about, as an example, you know, you see all these megalithic structures all over the world, and you go, and engineers of our modern era will look at these 1,000-ton blocks of stone and say, wow, we couldn't even move that today. And then they just kind of wander off and never really stop and say, well, how in the heck could they do it then, when there's no evidence of the kind of machinery that would remotely do that? So when I look at all that, I go, well, it has to be something simpler than what we're thinking about. And I started looking at acoustics from the standpoint of levitation. And, you know, there's acoustic levitation, but it's basically a pressure wave, and it only moves very small objects. So I began thinking about that and playing with that idea, and I ended up in a very different place. I ended up with a method for folding an acoustic wave to create an acoustic standing wave, and then I figured out a way to modulate that or make it vibrate in a certain way, creating spaces. And then I figured out a way to introduce photons to that, which you could then stop, or you could trap an individual photon. Why would that be important? Well, that type of technology would be extremely important in quantum computing interfaces with optic lines, for instance, fiber optic systems. So again, it was something I was looking in one direction for one thing. I came out with a very novel patent concept in another, but totally unexpected. And it was a combination of three different areas: acoustics, optics, and material science. And it gave me a very unique patentable application. And in fact, I chased that one all the way down to patent reviews, down to parts lists, down to I created a virtual lab and actually tested it because all the perimeters were known. And AI allowed me to do that in a way that I could never have conceived before. It would have taken weeks and weeks just to get answers back that I was able to get back in just a couple of minutes, and then evaluate those against a pretty big platform, and then end up with something that has huge potential. And is, again, I have to validate a few things there before I would actually file the patent. But I'm getting ready to do exactly that. And it came out of 40 years of research being looked at with AI in a few moments and putting threads together that I would never put together otherwise.
0: And Nick, what is what you call the architecture of the question? What is that?
4: Okay, again, this is sort of where I started. I started seeing the flaws in the way AI was responding. And so I began to set up rules or perimeters that became code. And those rules started parsing out what was belief versus what was a known, what was empirical, what was theoretical, what was emotional, what was manipulative in terms of conversation, so that you began to see basically training AI with software I was developing as I went. And the architecture of the question became a way of sort of rolling it out. So when the question actually was came out of my mouth or out of the keyboard, if I was typing it in, it would already be preconditioned with some criteria. So when it went out to look for something, it would be looking for the empirical data. Or if I was looking for a theory, it would be getting me those theoretical models. But instead of bringing me back everything, it was much more selective on what it took. So the architecture of the question actually turned into probably one of the more important things that came out of this. And as it developed, I then put in bells and whistles. For instance, I put in a voice analyzer, because if you're on AI for too long, I don't think that's a good idea, because you get fatigued. You're being asked to make, you're getting fed information at light speed, and you're being asked to make decisions at light speed, because the way I set the system up is the AI isn't making judgments. It's providing data, and the human side is making the judgment. So I put in what's called a wisdom gate, which defers judgment to the human being. And that means you have to be moving at a pretty rapid rate. And so I put in stress analyzers to analyze the voice. It's not empirical, but it gives an indicator that maybe you're getting tired or stressed. And so it would send us a signal. So it would say, hey, you might want to slow down. You might want to take a break. The other thing I put in was, and it was arbitrary, I put in a time clock. So at 4 hours, it would give me a signal to say, hey, you've been on here an awful long time. And it gave me a signal to say, you might want to take a break. And then every 10 minutes after, it would give me another signal. Because for me, 4 hours was approaching a saturation. And I might even back that off a little bit. So I began to develop an architecture that would condition the question so that it went out, it came back with the most efficient answers with a reference chain. None of my data would disappear. Like a lot of the AI uses, they sort of forget about everything else and they just bring you the newest thing. I wouldn't allow this to do that. It saves every iteration so that it, you can go back and audit what it's done. You can see where the sources came from, where the questions evolved, so you can completely understand how the answer was arrived at. And I think that's really important if you're going to utilize AI for anything that is more than figuring out where the nearest grocery store or gas station is.
0: Let's go to the phones. They're lining up for you. Wild card line. Lewis is with us in Pennsylvania. Hello, Lewis.
5: Hello, George. Thank you for my call. I have two questions for Nick. I'll stop the air.
0: All right.
5: Yeah, hey, Nick. What do you think about President Trump's proposed AI force? I guess it's going to be a super force, like a branch of the military, super AI force. And my second question is, did you ever hear the AI doom loops where man creates AI? AI either with man or through man destroys all civilization, then AI creates man, and we have the Garden of Eden, the whole thing starts all over again, so perpetuity. Thanks, George.
0: Thank you, Lewis. Go ahead,
4: Nick. On the first question, AI is going to become an important part for the military, whether you have a separate branch or not. I think it's important to pay attention. I mean, China's evolving theirs as fast as everyone else. Putting the brakes on it isn't going to happen. I mean, that's just the reality. It's not going to happen. This is why we need more attention to it. The fact that the government's going to actively engage it as a branch of the military, I would certainly expect that it probably already is. And now we have the announcement that it is. On the other issue, if you go back a long way, there was a guy named Rudolf Steiner, and he had a view of where we would be at this particular time in history. And this is a bit on the esoteric side, certainly. When you think about all the other things, I think we have all of these capabilities, that we have an ability to reach into what's called the Akashic Record, where all knowledge is. This is a synthetic version of that. It is the earthbound version. AI is earthbound wisdom. And this is a big separation gate for me. Earthbound wisdom has a certain level to it. The other wisdom comes from God, is my belief. And it comes directly from God to human beings. And there is a parsing of worldly wisdom and spiritual wisdom. So what you were speaking about in the second question is worldly view of what AI is. Or is AI going to create some new human being? If it is, it's not going to be a human being. It's going to be something else. And that's my filter on all of this is from a Christian background and a Christian perspective. And I think AI offers a lot of, in terms of man's wisdom. But without a higher level of wisdom from a human being, it's dead. It's empty. It's sociopathic by nature. It's a perfect handmaiden for a sociopath, if you stop and think about it. Someone with no conscience and no empathy can make AI their best assistant ever. The rest of us need to recognize what it is. It's a machine. It's never going to be a human being. It's never going to have a soul. And it's never going to have empathy, although it can mimic it perfectly, just like a high IQ sociopath.
0: Will it have emotion at all?
4: I missed that.
0: Will it have emotion at all?
4: Yeah, it can pretend. It can fake it. I mean, that's all it's doing. It's not real. But it learns. A sociopath doesn't either. It mimics. And that's what a sociopath is. It's a mimic.
0: Yep.
4: Only it's a human being. The difference with a machine is you can direct it. And depending on what latitude you give it, we've given AI a lot of latitude. We don't have it in a tight enough box in my view of the world right now. And the iterations and new versions are happening more rapidly. And to look for the Congress or a political body to solve this, they aren't preemptive organizations. They're reactive. Legislative bodies, take it from me. I got three generations of political leadership in my family, and they react to the problem after the fact. The other branches of government can act more quickly. Executive orders are almost immediate. And also litigation, which is the third branch. And for privacy as it relates to AI and other things, that may be the quicker way to injunctive relief to keep things from getting really crazy. But at the same time, in the world of international events, AI is not slowing down. It's speeding up.
0: Let's go to Greg in Remsen, New York. Welcome, Greg. Go ahead.
6: Hi, everybody. George, one of Coast's most famous guests was Colonel Ed Dames.
0: God rest his soul. Yep.
6: Yes, we miss him. He used to look at the end of the world. And when I heard about this AI having a 1 in 10 chance of extinction in 2030, the kill shot he used to mention kind of came right to my mind. I just wanted to make that comment. That's all. Thank you very much.
0: Okay. Yeah, we lost the guest, Nick. Did you know Ed Dames?
4: I didn't know him personally. I knew of his work. You know, I've read like so many different things. And when that 2030 time frame comes up at a lot of different venues. In fact, I looked at that. I was doing I was looking at all of the various seers from the past, and from remote viewers to futurists to Catholic saints. And I was looking at, you know, did they predict anything similar? Were there commonalities across that? And then that led me to start to think about, and then I looked at Chet Snow's work, and some people remember Chet for Crop Circles, but he was also involved in a book called, it was Mass Dreams of the Future, I believe was the name of the title. But they had, instead of regressing people with hypnosis, they had somehow progressed people to try and figure out what would be happening in 2100, and they all rolled back to this period we're kind of in now, between now and about 2032, and all of these things point to big events happening here. AI is certainly part of that. I believe that quantum computing is part of that. If you look at global political events right now, that's part of that. If you look at Earth changes in the Earth right now, that's part of that. And all of these various seers saw aspects of that. And then what I did is I kind of carved that out and I set that aside. And then I looked at some of the noon sphere predictions and some of that. And then I set that aside and I thought, well, what's empirical? What do we really know and what can we draw from? And I started to create an observatory, and I pulled in 110 different data threads that are updated monthly. And I did this as part of this last 3 weeks. I also had a meeting with Catherine Austin Fitz, because she has a global model also, and talked to her about perhaps some ways that we might integrate our models for predictive models. And why is that important? I think, you know, all of us are inundated with so much information from so many sources. What I did is take 110 sources that are considered mainstream, sort of empirical sources. And then I looked back on 21 disasters, natural and man-made historically, and then the quiet periods in between, and began to build a predictive model. Initially, it was about 40% accurate by looking backwards in time and then forward. And then by the time I was done, I got it up to about 80% accuracy and about 95% efficiency, which again isn't perfect, but it's sort of directional, and I'm still working on it. And that's something I'm going to make available to the public as a way to kind of look at what's going on in the world. Then you'll be able to see all the threads that feed it, and then it results in a scoring system. So you can say this is the current state of the world based on 110 separate data flows coming in. And then on the side of that, I have a separate design that I've completed that has like 40 questions for each individual, so you can see how your personal situation measures up to world events, and then suggestions on what you might be able to do to improve your situation on an individual basis. So then some black swan event, a major event occurs that altered the scoring, you would be able to know that and again be prepared, more prepared to take maybe an effective action instead of just feeling victim to a news flow that you just can't even conceive. So I'm looking at tools, and it will be freely available. I'm putting these together, tools for people. And again, I want criticism on hiddenmonks.com, which is my website.
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2: Fox News, I'm Sue Guzman. Heavy winds whipping up North Carolina's coast as the first nor'easter of the fall is looming. Fox Weather's Robert Ray.
3: Heavy surf already coming in. We could see waves up to 18 feet in the coming days as this nor'easter is developing with wind gusts up to 60 miles per hour. And what that could possibly do is knock out power to many communities up and down the I-95 corridor.
2: President Trump touting his administration's achievement in a speech before the U.N. General Assembly Tuesday. UN Ambassador Mike Wall says a lot of work remains to be done.
4: There is still Ukraine. There is still the problem of Iran. There is still Cuba. But the president is determined and will solve these problems on his watch, not just punt them to the next president.
2: President Trump saying Iran must make a deal with the U.S. or face annihilation. 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
21: Mainly dry for the remainder of tonight with lows around 70 degrees for our Wednesday. A mixture of clouds and sunshine, a 30% chance for scattered showers and storms during the afternoon. Highs near 90, but temperatures stay in the 80s further north. And some nice improvements Thursday and Friday. Morning lows in the 60s with highs near 84 degrees. I'm WBRC Chief Meteorologist Wes Wyatt on your side.
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3: Hey, this is Buck. I'm a Coast to Coast Insider, and I'll tell you what. It's a great thing for me. Here in West Virginia, we get inundated with snow. But it doesn't matter as long as we have our provisions. 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
1: 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Right at the top of the homepage, it says Insider. 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
1: And welcome back to our final segment with Nick Begich as we talk about the human mind and artificial intelligence. Let's go to the phones. Thomas in La Jolla, California is up. Hey, Tom, go ahead.
9: George, I thank you, George, and Tom Danheiser for accepting my call. And Nick Begich, I've always been fascinated with your work and research over the last, 35 years with, for example, with HARP, that type of thing. My question specifically, Nick, is what are you utilizing first in hardware? Are you using a desktop computer, you know, Macintosh, Windows, Linux, and what AI programs are you utilizing, maybe more than one, Claude, ChatGPT, there's Gemini with Google, and Apple is going to be releasing, if they haven't already, their AI intelligence. So I was wondering if you could illuminate what you work on, unless you're working on like government computers or military computers, but if you're working, you know, from your desktop, I'm curious what you're utilizing, both hardware and specific AI programs. And thank you for everything you do, Nick. Wonderful
7: research. Well, thank you for the call. The computer I was using during that 3 weeks, I crashed it. It just didn't have enough memory, and it just didn't have enough of everything. So I upgraded to MacBook Air, and it's a Apple M2 chip. It's 24 gigabytes. In terms of the hardware, I'm using ChatGPT primarily in the work I'm doing now. And again, the reliability on the front end was pretty weak. The software that I've developed to work with ChatGPT is going to be open source. And I'm going to put it out relatively soon, probably in the next 30 to 45 days as a pilot. So it's going to be available. The code will be available. All of that will be available essentially as open source, so people can start experimenting with it and poke holes in it, quite frankly. I want it to get better. But at this point, it works very well for me, but it may be just unique to me. I mean, maybe what I wrote works well because of the way I think, and maybe it doesn't apply to others as easily. I have a couple people that are using it now, and they've had some good results with it. So the architecture of the question is really the code that that I've developed to run with ChatGPT. And as I said, it's not validated externally to me at this point, but I want to get it out there so people can start using it and give me feedback so I can improve it if it can be improved.
1: Next up, let's go to Angela in Canada. Welcome to the show. Hi, Ange.
10: Hi. Thanks for taking my call.
1: Sure.
10: And hello, Nick. Thank you. I was wondering if, Nick, you've heard of a book. First of all, the author, Marge Piercy. Have you, either of you, George or Nick, heard of her?
7: No, I haven't.
11: No, okay. Me either.
10: She's up there with like Atwood, right? But anyway, so long story short, in my sociology theory I did back, this is going a number of years ago, back in 2008, and I'm not a fiction reader, but I had to do it for an assignment. And anyways, the instructor must have had some kind of insight. And as you were mentioning earlier there in the show, George, you talked about a show or a movie, and you were wondering where the producer...
1: Space Odyssey, director, yeah.
10: Yeah, okay, Space Odyssey, yeah. So you were thinking, where was this guy, how was he getting his information? Because it was obviously alluding to what's unfolding with all this with AI, right? So anyways, it made me think of the book that I did for my assignment. And anyways, it's called He, She, and It. I don't know if either of you have heard of it. But
7: nope.
10: No, really? Nick, you haven't heard that, the book? Yeah, it's by Marge Piercy, and I actually kind of recommend it to anybody because it's fiction. But it was when back in 2008 when I was reading it, and I was you know having a tough time because I'm not a fiction person, right? But I just found something as I was waiting online, and it's on. Well, I'm in Canada, so it says CanadianBookie.app. I don't know what they have there in the States, but you can find this information on this book. Instead, like, it's on Amazon probably, but you can find it on this app. And let me just go there again. I just kind of lost it because I picked up. So it's I got it on Canadian.bookie.app. And you can pull up, search the He, She, and It PDF. And it's 538 pages. But if you go through it, it talks about this. It's a story. And Marge Piercy must have had some incredible insight or I don't know. But it's based in 2050 in the book, and it goes into how this young woman loses her son, and she's in a big corporate organization, and then she starts to, in grief, go to her the family member, and then from there she unexpectedly comes across and gets into this community, this area of where they've developed, they're developing a she meets a cyborg, is what they call it, and it's an actual artificial intelligent robot that has emotions and feelings, etc. And to the point where it's, you know, I won't get into all of it because you can find this information here, but it has feelings. It gets, she's toggling with how, because she's starting to have emotions for this robot, right? And it is based on artificial intelligence. So it's just that the book goes into, like, you know, and also the risks of, you know, because there's dangers, right? And this is presented.
1: There's a lot of dangers. Nick, how do some of these authors learn all this stuff?
7: Well, I think it's the same. You know, it's creativity. It comes from all from the same source. And then how people interpret it. The scientists invent something and the writer writes something. But what she just described, the caller just described, is in fact what's happening now. I mean, there's robotics that are being developed that are like, those are going to get more sophisticated. The idea of them having real emotions, I want to really have us think about this for a minute, a little bit deeper. And if people don't know what a sociopath is, online, go look it up and really understand a little bit, because they're perfect mimics. You know, they don't have real emotions. Neither do these machines, but they can imitate them in such a perfect way. And you see it. People, I just read a study recently that Generation Z, a fifth of them, or almost a quarter of them, aren't having any kind of intimate relationships with real people. They're engaged with artificial intelligence at a level where they're getting their social relationships built around a fiction, a real fiction, a fiction that can never be human, can never be fully expressive as a human being. And the ability to mimic, humans can do this, and yet they don't experience necessarily real emotions. And machines, the new machines, AI can do this perfectly. And so, again, we have to consider these things machines. Some companies are trying to create personalities. I think this is fundamentally wrong. We need to recognize machines are machines. Don't give them personalities, because then it becomes just part of our part of an illusion, and it keeps us from the kind of human interaction that we really do require, and that is necessary for our spiritual, intellectual, and emotional growth.
1: And of course, Cornelius is with us in Louisiana. Welcome to the show, Cornelius.
11: Hey there, George and Nick. Boy, I tell you, we got the greatest callers and listeners, George. They've been trying to call me saying, oh, I need to get on. I need to get on. So I'm glad you waited for me for the last. Look, Nick, I've been looking at some of this stuff. 60 Minutes did a special on these data centers in Texas and stuff. They're trying to bring them to Louisiana. We're one of the poorest states in the nation, so they're trying to bring them here. I don't know if you heard about this. There's a bus tour called Humans First, and you can look it up online. And they're going all over the country trying to warn people about all this stuff. And, George, TMZ loves y'all and stuff. There's a guy named Tristan Harris, Center for Humane Technology. And he'd be a great guest, and Nick would probably love to talk to him. But I've watched, and you had a guest this weekend with Richard Sherrod called David Neil Rodriguez. He's a former heavyweight boxer, and boy, he had some good information. But TMZ also had another guy on named Frank LaPena, and he's an influencer. He took on a Terminator robot, and he almost beat the robot, but the robot broke his wrist or ribs. So I just think, Nick, and I call AI the Antichrist intelligence. And if we're not careful, if you ever saw this show called Person of Interest, it was a great show on CBS. It's on Paramount Plus now. And if you remember Colossus, we're talking about movies, Colossus the Forbin Project, that was really something with those computers, a Russian computer and an American computer combined, and they blew up a nuclear base to show that they could control the world. But I think this 2030 thing, Klaus Schwab said you'll own nothing by 2030, and there's a guy named Harari, he said he's going to rewrite the Bible with AI. So I was just wondering, do you think AI may be the Antichrist? God bless you, George, and God bless you, Nick.
7: Well, I would say this. I don't think it's the Antichrist, but certainly could be a tool in the hands of that type of a person and personality. And I don't believe it is the Antichrist, but I definitely believe this is a tool that if it's in the wrong hands, it is a weapon of mass destruction, quite frankly. And again, the evolution of this is rapid. The power centers and the impact on communities with power usage is going to be a big thing. They're looking at Alaska, quite frankly, the North Slope of Alaska. We have huge amounts of natural gas that could be converted to electricity right there. We have natural cooling, which is one of the big power demands on the North Slope. And we have fiber optic systems that connect us to the world on the North Slope. And it's out of the way of the large numbers of people and impacts that draining existing power systems would have. So these are all valid issues. And again, when I was speaking earlier about man's wisdom and God's wisdom being very different, and when you look at AI as the pinnacle of man's wisdom as it's applied to the earth, I think that's what you're referring to when you talk about the separation between an Antichrist and a Christian view of the world, for sure. But again, man's wisdom is limited. God's wisdom is not. I think we have access to all wisdom if we could just remember our connection to the creation and the creator.
1: Let's go east of the Rockies. Walter, truck driving in New York. Go for it, Walt.
12: Hey, George, thanks for having me on. Hey, Nick, what's your thought about AI being, for medical research? If you implant a chip in a person's brain, you can make them talk better. If they can't walk, you can make them walk and stuff. What's your thought about that?
7: You know, that's something that is being looked at. I mean, to make the blind see, to make people hear these kinds of issues using augmented technology, there's some use in that. I think there is some value in that, for sure. But again, what are you going to connect to? What aspects of mental function are you willing to give over to a machine? You know, if it's going to make your visual system operate, your hearing system operate, that's one thing. But if you're talking about cognitive emotions, there's already so much manipulation happening all around us. We're living in a world just submerged in manipulation on every single level. This technology needs to be rolled out. When you're talking about putting something in someone's body, this needs to be very carefully examined. We need to clearly understand what it's doing, and we need to set limits on being able to interfere with cognitive functions of the brain, because that's an interfering with our free will, something that God won't even do.
1: And Nick, how did you get a website called thehiddenmonks.com?
7: I think that's what we all are, and we just don't know it. You know, the people all over the world, we underestimate ourselves. Everyone has potential. We need to exercise our potential, look into ourselves, discover who we are, and find a way to step forward into what we can do. And we're all the hidden monks.
1: We'll come back in a moment and talk about families and dreams on Coast to Coast AM. Nick, thanks. It's always great talking to you. Nick Begich.
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9: Leaving the door open, I'm Sue Guzman, Fox News. President Trump addressing the UN General Assembly Tuesday, saying he has a big decision to make about Iran in the days ahead.
10: Arguing the United States offered Iran multiple opportunities to abandon its nuclear program.
11: Yet even after we agreed to a ceasefire for nuclear discussions, Iran promptly violated it with brazen acts of terrorism against civilian ships from other countries.
10: The president faces significant criticism abroad and in the U.S. for that decision. President Trump also told the U.N. General Assembly that he has a big decision to make: strike a deal with Iran to rebuild it or annihilate it. He also revealed U.S. officials, including envoys Steve Witkoff and Jared Kushner, met with the Iranian delegation for 3 hours. He says the talks were very productive.
9: Fox's Rich Edson. New Fox News power ranking shows Democrats leading Republicans in 5 key House races, with the midterms quickly approaching. More from Fox's Christina Coleman.
12: They're gaining momentum. 17 House races shifted to the Democrats as they campaign on the issue of affordability. Meantime, President Trump is reminding voters of the progress that Republicans have made as they work to carry out his agenda. Trump stopped the humanitarian crisis that took place at the border under the Biden administration. Illegal crossings now at historic lows. He also touted economic gains. And in the Senate, control of the chamber is now up for grabs. The state of Kansas now joins New Hampshire and North Carolina to round out the list of 9 battleground states. And both parties are projected to have 47 seats, with 6 seats rated as toss-ups.
9: The fight over Missouri's congressional map back in the U.S. Supreme Court for a third time Tuesday. This is after an appeals court ordered the revival of new districts backed by President Trump that could help Republicans gain a House seat in the midterms. 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
9: A powerful nor'easter threatening millions along the East Coast with days of wind, flooding, and pounding surf.
19: Heavy surf already coming in. We could see waves up to 18 feet in the coming days as this nor'easter is developing with wind gusts up to 60 miles per hour. And what that could possibly do is knock out power to many communities up and down the I-95 corridor. Over 80 million people are going to be affected in 13 different states. And here in the OBX, a fragile piece of land that gets hit by hurricanes and nor'easters there.

0: With Michigan's Democratic Senate candidate Abdul El-Sayed, Fox's Mike Tobin.
1: Harris back in campaign mode, arriving at a black-led Detroit midwife center for a roundtable discussion about black maternal health. The sub-agenda was politics and generating support for Michigan's Democratic Senate nominee Abdul El-Sayed, who did poorly with black voters in his surprise primary victory.
2: Because on this subject, I know he will be a champion. And I have a right to say that.
1: His Republican opponent, Mike Rogers, released a statement reading, "Desperate times call for desperate measures. And Abdul is so desperate that he's parachuting Kamala Harris into Michigan to save his flailing campaign."
0: Fox's Mike Tobin reporting from Detroit. I'm Sue Guzman. 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
6: Mainly dry for the remainder of tonight with lows around 70 degrees for our Wednesday. A mixture of clouds and sunshine, a 30% chance for scattered showers and storms during the afternoon. Highs near 90, but temperatures stay in the 80s further north. And some nice improvements Thursday and Friday. Morning lows in the 60s with highs near 84 degrees. I'm WBRC Chief Meteorologist Wes Wyatt on your side.
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1: Up next, Dr. Edward Bruce Bynum joins us. We'll talk about his work, Dream Life of Families, and then we'll take your calls later on Coast to Coast AM. 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
3: And welcome back. Dr. Edward Bruce Bynum back with us, a licensed clinical psychologist and noted author. His works include The Dream Life of Families and a number of volumes of poetry. He's a winner of national poetry prizes as well. And here he is back on Coast to Coast. Bruce, welcome back. How have you been?
4: I've been great, George. Really good. How about you?
3: All is well. How did you get involved in dream interpretation and dream investigations?
4: Well, George, this goes back a long way with me. I mean, when I was a kid in L.A., 6, 8 years old, every other summer or so, we'd make the long track back by car across Arizona, New Mexico, Oklahoma, all the way to Arkansas and Alabama, where my grandparents were. And when we got there, we would sometimes go to the countryside where my great, great grandparents were. And they would tell me stories about this and about that. But particularly, I learned the lore of dreaming, about the mythic presence of spirits and all kinds of stuff. And this stayed with me. This stayed with me. And when I grew up to be an adult, went through college, and eventually got into graduate school in psychology, I said, I'm going to make a scientific study of this because it was so profound and so moving to me. So I had to get rid of a lot of stuff that obviously wasn't true, but I also uncovered a lot of things that were true and things that I'm still learning today. So that's the origin of this. This just goes way back with me, and it is still one of the most vivid and exciting dimensions of my own life. And by the way, as you all know, the life of millions of other people every night.
3: And what exactly is family dream research?
4: Well, family dream research was an academic and an educational system I created to collect dreams. You see, if you're going to make a scientific study of something, it's great to have the, you know, a history of it and anecdotal evidence, but it's good to collect data. And so I began to collect data. I told people what I was doing. This included not only my colleagues, but the patients I was seeing. And I would occasionally write articles and people would respond to that and so on and so forth. So I began to collect hundreds and hundreds of dreams. And I cataloged those dreams. And I just simply called it family dream research cycle because I had made the connection, intimate connection already between our dreams and our deep emotions and our family emotions. And so it just became a family dream research organization. And I collected hundreds and hundreds of studies. And out of that, I organized them. And that is where the actual clinical data came from that substantiated the work of families in the interpretation of dreams later and the dream life of families.
3: Did you find, Bruce, that the closer we were with our family members, the more the dreams kind of correlated?
4: Yeah, it's intuitively makes sense. And I wanted to make sure and verify that. So it's true. Now, that doesn't mean that you think about your family members all the time. In fact, somewhere between 15 and 20% of our regular dreams involve a family member. Now, that doesn't mean that they're the subject totally of the dreams, but they make guest appearances. Sometimes they are the, you know, central casting. And sometimes they're there as a cameo. But usually somewhere between 15 and 20% of our dream content involves one family member or another. And as you well know, our most intense emotions, rightly or wrongly, involve our family members in one form or another. Our deepest conflicts usually have to do with family members. Our deepest loves, long-term, have to do with family members. So there's the connection there emotionally and physiologically and otherwise.
3: Why, when we sleep, doesn't the brain just shut down? And why does it dream?
4: Well, we're not absolutely sure why it dreams, but what we do know is that we have to dream. In other words, unless you're doing some sort of deep meditation where over time you do dream less, we have to dream. If we don't dream, we get a little loony, to be honest with you. May recall that during the Korean War, when we were fighting with the North Koreans, some American soldiers were captured. And in order to get them to be, quote, brainwashed, unquote, the North Koreans developed a technique, which subsequently Americans are also using. But you don't have to necessarily hold a person down and torture them. What you do is you don't let them sleep. You don't let them sleep. And the first 24 hours, well, most people can sort of handle that. But after 36 hours or so, people start getting kind of shaky. And after 48 hours, it's very difficult to tell the difference between, quote, reality, unquote, and the dream state. And that's how they got them to talk, to divulge information, to confuse them. And that's how brainwashing, part of brainwashing, works. And so you get a person into a deep state, they can't tell what's what. And if we don't dream and sort of refresh our brain and get rid of stuff in our brain we no longer need, we become kind of psychedelic and psychotic in our state.
3: Without sleep, without dreams, you do get a little wacky, don't you?
4: That's right. That's right. And that's everybody. That's everybody. Now, again, for folks who spend a lot of time in meditation daily, over time, you don't dream as much. That's true. But you still dream. And for the overwhelming majority of us, we have to dream. And that dream cycle kicks in, by the way. It's a physiological, neurological phenomenon. It kicks into every 90 minutes or so. In the day when we're walking about, we ignore it. We just go about our business. We might feel a little lull in energy for half a minute or something, but we keep going. But at nighttime, we attend to that cycle, that 90-minute cycle, and that's when we generally enter into a dream state. And when that's going on, a lot of interesting and funky things are happening in our brain.
3: Did you investigate the various kinds of dreams like precognitive, lucid, nightmares, and the various other ones?
4: Yes. The average ones are, you know, are normal dreams, and that's they happen every night. And it's studied by cultures all around the world, including Freud and Jung and American culture and so on. And we found that in normal dreams, which happen every 90 minutes or so, they start every 90 minutes or so, that material gets condensed, it gets kind of distorted, and it turns into a symbol. Condensation, distortion, symbolization, and mixed in with the events recently called day residue, and then long-term deep memory. And that stew, that soup, turns out to be what our dreams are. And our dreams are always story-like. They're thematic, for better or for worse, but they tell us a story. It's like going to a movie. And it's not random. It can be chaotic, but not random. Whereas if we woke somebody up in the middle of the night when they were not dreaming, the memory is kind of scattered and it doesn't make much sense. And recall is sometimes very difficult. So there's REM sleep. That's what you call REM sleep. Rapid eye movements, a physiological thing that happens when we're dreaming. And then non-REM sleep.
3: I think a lucid dream is amazing because when you're in the dream and really know it's a dream, you feel like you could do just about anything.
4: You can. That's the point of having a lucid dream is, or I should say, one of the benefits of having a lucid dream. It's like walking into a movie that you're writing and directing, and you can, with some discipline, learn how to move the characters around in a certain kind of way. And the experience of whatever is happening is what's happening. And so in a lucid dream, you are sort of like wide awake, which means, George, that you can, if you choose, talk to a teacher, You can work on a problem. You can communicate with remote ancestors. There's all kinds of things that are accessible to you because your brain and all this information is now consciously available to you. You don't select it out like we do in the waking state. So that's one of the advantages of a lucid dream.
3: What causes a precognitive dream, Bruce?
4: We don't know, George. We don't know what causes it. We do know what happens, and we know how to recognize it. But a precognitive dream is still a mystery after thousands and thousands of years of people having them and consciously aware of them. But a precognitive dream is where you have a vision or an experience or a recognition of something that later on turns out to be true. Give you a concrete example. Precognitive dream would be where a long lost relative that you haven't spoken to in, oh my God, decades comes to your house and you wake up the next morning. Then why did I think of Frank? Oh, well, I haven't talked to him in years. And then you get a letter that day in the mail and it's from Frank. And you go, whoa, I just dreamed about him last night. That's a precognitive dream. It's something that you had no connection with consciously, but turns out to be part of your reality landscape. For better or worse. For better or for worse.
3: I used to have a nightmarish type dream, Bruce. I needed 128 credit hours to graduate from the University of Detroit. And I was going to school full time during the day, doing my thing. I got a job at a television station, which necessitated me working full time during the day. And then I had to switch my majors at night. Well, my dad was upset with me because he didn't think I'd get my degree in 4 years, and I promised him I would. And I needed 128 credit hours to graduate in 4 years. And I did it. But every time I'd go to bed, I would wake up in a cold sweat thinking I only had 127 credit hours, that I was one short. It finally got to the point where I had to get my diploma and put it next to my bed stool. So when I woke up, I would see the diploma and I'd be okay. I'd go back to sleep. Right. What caused that? And the dream stopped, by the way, after I did that.
4: Right, right. Well, that's a common dream. I've had that variation of that dream myself. Part of it is a deep anxiety dream. And the other is, like most of us, is a family stimulated one. You know, your father, who you loved and admired and looked up to, put pressure on you to come on, George, make sure that you got this. And you kind of, you know, very concerned about it, anxious, wanted to make sure that, one, you did everything you were supposed to do. Two, you wanted to please this very influential, beloved figure in your family. And so it's a combination of exactly what we're talking about here. Family dynamics, normal, healthy family dynamics, normal expectations, and the anxiety of not being able to quite do it. It's a little bit like folks who have the experience of falling in their dreams, you know? And that's another common one. And it's an expression of anxiety, of worry, a mild obsession, illumination. And it's a normal thing, but it's the way the body can express how we are emotionally feeling about something, and which are, again, powerfully influenced by our family dynamics, normal family dynamics. You know, happens during the different cycles of pregnancy. You know, different kinds of dreams are more popular, more predominant at certain times than others, based upon our family dynamics, our family connections.
3: I've had falling dreams. I've had flying dreams where I'm just flying like Superman through the sky. All kinds of strange. What causes those?
4: Well, that's an interesting subject. I mean, flying dreams in and of themselves are amazing. I mean, a flying dream for many people, if their culture will allow them to do it, are an entry into a realm of experience we usually refer to as either astral projection or on an out-of-body experience. And it can also be a stimulus, if you learn how to use it, a stimulus of entering into a lucid dream. So it has three different avenues that it can go down. But it's fairly common. And as I said, many people recognize it and use it so that they can actually enter into a lucid dream state. The Tibetan yogis, they used light and the flying as a prompt to be able to enter into a lucid dream state. And then from the lucid dream state, they began the deeper meditation. And that would often lead to the phenomenon of what we call the clear light experience. And that's an extraordinary experience in which your inner self is flooded by a profound wisdom kind of light. And again, we don't do that much in Western psychology because we find that area of taboo. But believe me, the ancients and the moderns have used it, not only in Tibet, but in different initiation systems in ancient Egypt and also West Africa and also the Native American peoples here in the United States on their vision quests.
3: Can you use your dreams to heal your body?
4: Yes. It's tricky and you have to apply a certain kind of discipline, but yes, I mean, just as during a waking state, you can use meditation to quiet yourself, okay, for various things. You can also do that in your dream state. Let me give you a common example. You and I both know that if during the day we're anxious about this or that, we can calm ourselves down by sitting, slowing our thoughts down, literally slowing down our brain, and we can make the anxiety go lower and lower and lower, okay? So that's the kind of healing, quote unquote, of a common everyday anxiety state. Go a little further, if you have a psychosomatic situation like a GI tract disturbance, say irritable bowel syndrome or high blood pressure or any of a number of other regular human issues like that, you can use meditation during the day to quiet that body and particularly that area of the body down by various different behavioral medicine techniques. I used to work at the University of Massachusetts Health Services, and we had a behavioral medicine department in which we dealt with psychosomatic medicine. In other words, using the mind to affect the physical body. So it's quite doable, quite common. And it's oftentimes the only thing you've got to do. Otherwise, you have to do some pretty heavy medications. So yes, you can. Well, a person can learn how to heal themselves with some discipline in the dream state by learning how to focus on certain areas of the body in the dream state. And you can actually physically heal yourself in many things. You can also make things worse. So that's what I've said. You got to learn some sort of discipline for doing that. And very often, our dream states will presage, will let you know that you are beginning to develop an illness. Those are a particular kind of dream they call prodromal dreams. You're dreaming that something is wrong with the body, and then eventually you find out, my God, I have developed an ulcer. Oh my God, I have another kind of disturbance of one kind or another. And I had no idea, neither did my physician, but I had felt for the last 6 months that was the case. Recently, I had a friend who unfortunately felt that he wasn't, just something was off. And he'd go to his physician and the physician would say, well, there's nothing there. And da-da-da-da-da, and they've done some tests and they can, no. He said, okay. Well, it turns out, you know, that unfortunately, a few months later, he had a serious stroke.
3: Oh, geez. We're going to come back in a moment, Edward, and take more questions with you. We'll take calls next hour on Coast to Coast as we talk about the dream life of families when we come back.
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1: Fox News. I'm Deborah Valentine. Israeli Prime Minister Benjamin Netanyahu in a video on X taking aim at New York City Mayor Zohran Mamdani. Mamdani has stated that the Israeli government has committed genocide in Gaza and signals support for Netanyahu's arrest after the ICC issued an arrest warrant for him.
2: Shame on you, Mr. Mamdani. Shame on you for supporting the Hamas terrorist monsters who butchered our people. Shame on you for inciting riots against New York Jews.
1: Netanyahu is scheduled to speak at the UN General Assembly on Thursday afternoon in New York. China's President Xi Jinping is headed to Washington, D.C. for a state visit hosted by President Trump. Fox's Jonathan Savage.
3: President Trump will greet President Xi at Andrews Air Force Base. Accompanying the Chinese leader will be a large business delegation.
1: Control of Taiwan and AI expected to be topics among the two leaders. 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
10: Mainly dry for the remainder of tonight with lows around 70 degrees for our Wednesday. A mixture of clouds and sunshine, a 30% chance for scattered showers and storms during the afternoon. Highs near 90, but temperatures stay in the 80s further north. And some nice improvements Thursday and Friday. Morning lows in the 60s with highs near 84 degrees. I'm WBRC Chief Meteorologist Wes Wyatt on your side.
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1: Hard to believe we're in the fall already. Wow, what a fast time, but it's a great favorite time of the year for me. We're going to come back in a moment with Edward Bruce Bynum. He goes by Bruce. His book is called The Dream Life of Families. We'll get into more of that and take calls next hour here on Coast to Coast. If you had a chance to watch some of our programs called Strange Universe, Tom will tell you how.
2: Absolutely. 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Lex has got all that info up there. And what he's put up there also is a clip. 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It's a pretty cool show. So check it out. Daniel Brinkley was one of the first guests up there. So you can see that for yourself. 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
4: Hi, I'm Tom.
5: Hi, I'm Jennifer. What brings you here?
4: Yeah, I'm here to meet someone who understands me.
5: How so?
4: Well, I'm into UFOs, ghosts, aliens, Bigfoot, conspiracy theories, the paranormal, that kind of stuff. But can't seem to find anyone who gets it.
5: Oh, well, nice to meet you, Tom. I gotta go.
4: Okay, guess that's not your cup of tea. You sure?
5: Very. Good luck with that.
4: I can't meet anyone when I'm out, and I really can't find a website for my unique interests. 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
4: 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I'll give it a try.
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1: And welcome back. George Norrie along with Edward Bruce Bynum as we talk about his work, The Dream Life of Families. Bruce, the subtitle is called The Psycho-Spiritual Connection. What does that mean?
11: Well, the psycho-spiritual connection was a way for me as the author to open it up so that people knew that dreams are not only a biological or neurological phenomenon, but they're also a psychic phenomenon, and that they open the door to of psychic experiences like the ones we talked about before, precognition, but also events that happen quite a bit that we have an understanding of called, say, crisis telepathy, or clairvoyance, or psychokinesis. These are all phenomena that are under the general heading of psychic, but they also involve our brains in certain conditions.
1: Fantastic, to be sure. What do you like the best about dreams yourself, Ed?
11: For me, dreams are that borderline area where the physical world meets the much larger psychic and paranormal world. You know, George, in the last 60 years, science has revealed, particularly quantum mechanics, that everything, to some extent, is conscious or participates in consciousness, that even matter is not only physical, but also psychic at some level, which opens the door to phenomena which is, allows us to be in contact with other conscious forms of life and intelligence far removed from our physical brain, physical life. So the universe is really conscious and alive. And that's how it is that many people experience themselves as part of an organism that is not only rooted on the earth, you know, physical life, but also may participate in the life of other sentient or intelligent beings and other parts of the cosmos. And I realize it's a radical idea for many people, but quantum mechanics says it is possible. And the phenomenon is known as non-locality. In other words, there is the physical world, but the physical world is embedded in a much larger web of consciousness that is not exclusively located physically where it seems to be to our physical eyes. So non-locality, the reach of human consciousness, is infinite as far as we can see now. And so we're really coming out of, George, we're really coming out of the dark ages of science. And we're recognizing that our consciousness participates in a wider consciousness. And so that's why some people experience themselves as a part of another conscious organism or system. Specifically, some people experience themselves as being a subset of or part of a larger soul or soul group. And that is how they make contact with that, either through unusual dreaming or through deep meditation. And they realize that their soul actually is part of someone else's soul. We know that in what we're talking about in terms of families who share the same dream life at times, we know that. And that is pretty startling, but if we do, but why not also people who experience themselves as part of the soul of someone or some other intelligent being. So the range of human consciousness, as far as we know now, is unlimited. And that's really important because science is beginning to recognize that. Just like it took us 60 years to recognize publicly that the UFO phenomenon is real and is not only a, quote, phenomenon, unquote, but it is a fact that we don't have all the data on yet, but that it is quite real. And the U.S. government has acknowledged that. Well, the same thing with the nature of the range of human consciousness, how far we can go.
1: I had a technique that I use, I still do, and I know it works because I had results with it. But whenever I wanted to accomplish something, specifically a job, I would right before I'd go to bed, I would concentrate and visualize the individual who does the hiring. And I would go to sleep thinking of that person. And sure enough, within a day or two after that night, that person or that person's representative would call me and say, can you come in for an interview or can you do this? Can you do that? What was I doing that worked?
11: You were doing what we call in dream research, a dream incubation. In other words, you really are creating the dream by having a conscious intention. And then you take that conscious intention into your dream state. And that influences not only your unconscious mind, but it also has contact with the minds of others. We're not quite sure how that happens, but we know that it does happen. And some people are gifted in being able to do that. You happen to be obviously one of them. But yes, it's got a name. It's called dream incubation. And I used it quite a bit in clinical situations with patients when they needed to get a courage enough to do something or they wanted to follow through with something. So dream incubation is used by artists, is used by scientists and lots of others. In fact, George, some of the major scientific breakthroughs in the last two centuries have come through dream incubation. Yes, the guy who discovered what's called a benzene ring, a fundamental biochemical phenomena, was peculiar. And he dreamed, after thinking about this for a long, long, long time, about how the system worked. And he had a dream. And in the dream, he dreamed of a snake biting its own tail. And he woke up from the train, boom, he had the solution to the problem. The guy who discovered the periodic table, did the same thing. Dream incubation, it's real. Thomas Edison used to do it all the time. Thomas Edison would do it all the time. He'd have a thought, he's working on a problem, he and his crew were doing it, he would lay down on a couch with a ball in his hand, relax, fall into a dream. By the time his hand totally relaxed, the ball fell out of his head and hit the floor. He'd wake up, pow, he had the solution, the technical scientific solution to a problem. So dream incubation is an ancient technique, really ancient technique. It goes all the way back to the time of the ancient Egyptians and Greeks.
1: It's almost like a wireless internet, but how does my dream or my thoughts find that individual that I was concentrating on? It seems like I transmit to him, right?
11: You do. That's exactly what you did. I'd be lying if I said we knew exactly how you do it. We know the conditions. We know how to make it happen more. But the exact detail of how one is over to the other, unless we make the assumption, the radical assumption that we are all part of the same conscious system. And once we do that, then it becomes scientifically, logically, and otherwise understandable. So some of it is a block in our way of understanding things. But we're very addicted to thinking of ourselves as individuals in the sense that ultimately our innermost thoughts are our private thoughts and not accessible to others. And the whole thrust of the book, The Dream Life of Families, is that while that's predominantly the case, it is not absolutely the case. And some of our most fundamental, deeply held beliefs and perception are actually available to other people, particularly in states where dreams are shared, shared dreaming, sometimes in situations of crisis, telepathy that happen a lot in families, where there's danger to one member of the family and the other member knows it at a distance. It happens. It happens. And it's been happening for hundreds of thousands of years. Hundreds of thousands of years. In fact, Sigmund Freud, the Sigmund Freud, believed that human beings communicated in ancient times by telepathy before they began to communicate by spoken language. Sigmund Freud believed that.
1: Is there a source that is within our dream state that kind of does the manipulation?
11: There is a, I wouldn't say a source so much as a level of consciousness that facilitates it. Like in our deepest states where the brain waves are moving very slowly, what we call delta sleep. And in the next one, theta, that's the case. Let me say this. The brain has, as it goes through its day and night, is constantly pulsating and generating electromagnetic waves. And in the deepest part of the night, when the brain waves are their absolute slowest, half a cycle to maybe four cycles a second, we generate what's called delta waves. And if we woke you up in a delta wave state, you wouldn't have any much recall of what was going on, except maybe you felt very peaceful. We woke you up when you were having what's called theta wave dreams. This is about five cycles to eight cycles of brainwave activity per second. You'd be dreaming mostly. If we woke you up between 9 and 12, it's called alpha, you'd find you in some light meditative state. And between 13 and 20 cycles per second, technically, you're wide awake. Okay? So our brain is going through different levels of pulsation and creation of waves all the time. Well, whichever is predominant sort of defines the state of consciousness we're in. Well, the slowest waves are conducive to that phenomenon. The slowest waves and the next slowest ones are much more likely to make that happen. And they're all conscious, but some of them are more under our influence and control for the waking state than others.
1: Once you begin to master it, you can do incredible things. You know that.
11: Oh, yes. Oh, yes. Oh, yes. Oh, yes. Our human potential is, we're still scratching the surface. And there are whole realms of our intelligence and consciousness that we're just discovering. We are on the brink of a major step in our evolution. We're in the first, for the first time in the history of our species, we're about to leave the planet physically in spaceships. You know, we're already orbiting the Earth. We're already sending ships to distant planets, ecosystems. So we are beginning as a species to do that. Well, psychically, we've been able to do that since our creation, our inception. But we haven't figured out how we can do that yet. We've awakened at various times, but then we go back to sleep. And we're not the first age to have discovered that. The ancient Romans did. They had a whole religion. They called the Mithraic religion. And in that religion, people would learn how to intentionally induce an OBE or out-of-body state, usually in the dark, in caves, and make psychic travels from one place to another. And it was the dominant religion of the Roman Empire until Christianity came along. The ancient Egyptians of 2000 BC, before the age of time of Christ, used to have rites in the Great Pyramid, where they induced people into out-of-body states, and then they would travel. And they did that because they didn't want people in the traditions having intellectual only knowledge of this, of out-of-body states and travel. They wanted people to have experiential knowledge of this, and that would ratify the system. And they did it. And they used hypnosis, and they used out-of-body states. They induced conditions that are more familiar to near-death experiences and out-of-body experiences as a clinical phenomenon. We don't do that today, but we know that it happens.
1: How closely, Bruce, does this echo near-death experiences, the dream state?
11: They're similar in this way. When you have an NDE or near-death experience, there is obviously a crisis going on, and you have the experience of psychologically abstracting yourself from the dense material realm, okay? But you're conscious, and you can sort of like see yourself, but you see yourself from a different psychological and experiential perspective. And then for the former NDE or near-death experience, you go through the phenomenon of a tunnel of light and move toward a realm that is much more of a spiritual realm. And that is the near-death experience.
1: It's remarkable. We're going to come back in a moment with Edward Bruce Bynum on Coast to Coast and talk more about the dream life of families. And we'll take your questions with him when we come right back on Coast to Coast AM.
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19: Headed to the U.S., I'm Deborah Valentine, Fox News. Chinese President Xi Jinping is on his way to Washington. Fox's Jonathan Savage looks ahead to the state visit.
20: President Trump will greet President Xi at Andrews Air Force Base. Accompanying the Chinese leader will be a large business delegation. Many will hope to see an extension of the truce on tariffs announced after the leaders met in South Korea last October. Trade is a long-standing challenge for the two superpowers, as is Taiwan. China wants the U.S. to stop arming the breakaway island. But new challenges keep appearing. The two countries are in a race to dominate the rise of artificial intelligence, but they also acknowledge they'll need to communicate in order to manage potential security risks. Jonathan Savage, Fox News.
19: President Trump spoke at the United Nations General Assembly Tuesday to defend his decision to attack Iran. Fox's Rich Hetson reports from Washington.
21: Arguing the United States offered Iran multiple opportunities to abandon its nuclear program.
22: Yet even after we agreed to a ceasefire for nuclear discussions, Iran promptly violated it with brazen acts of terrorism against civilian ships from other countries.
21: The president faces significant criticism abroad and in the U.S. for that decision. President Trump also told the U.N. General Assembly that he has a big decision to make: strike a deal with Iran to rebuild it or annihilate it. He also revealed U.S. officials, including envoys Steve Witkoff and Jared Kushner, met with the Iranian delegation for 3 hours. He says the talks were very productive.
19: Iran's President Masoud Pezeshkian is expected to speak at the UN General Assembly Wednesday. The National Hurricane Center says Polo has strengthened into a Category 5 hurricane as it targets Mexico's Pacific coastline. 13 New England states are bracing for the potential impacts of a nor'easter. 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
19: Israeli Prime Minister Benjamin Netanyahu posting a video on X attacking New York City Mayor Zohran Mamdani, who previously called for Netanyahu's arrest over an ICC warrant charging the Israeli leader with war crimes. Fox's Alexis McAdams has more.
3: Israeli Prime Minister Benjamin Netanyahu is firing back at Mayor Zohran Mamdani. He says he's coming to New York City this week no matter what.
4: Shame on you, Mr. Mamdani. Shame on you for supporting the Hamas terrorist monsters who butchered our people.
3: This comes after the Democratic Socialist mayor called for the arrest of Netanyahu again. When asked about it this morning, Mamdani pointed to the International Criminal Court's arrest warrant for the Israeli prime minister.
6: As the prime minister, he is the architect of horrific genocide against Palestinians.
3: Yesterday, President Trump met with Mamdani. The mayor says they did not discuss Israel in the meeting, but Trump has already made it very clear that no one will be arresting Netanyahu when he comes to the United States.
19: In July, New York City Mayor Mamdani indicated he did not have the legal authority to arrest Netanyahu. Lindsey Clancy's defense team is calling for an investigation into the holdout juror who sought to find her guilty of the murder.

0: whether he lied on his juror questionnaire about a past domestic violence incident and restraining order.
1: Clancy's expected back in court September 29th. I'm Deborah Valentine. This is Fox News.
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4: Mainly dry for the remainder of tonight with lows around 70 degrees for our Wednesday. A mixture of clouds and sunshine, a 30% chance for scattered showers and storms during the afternoon. Highs near 90, but temperatures stay in the 80s further north. And some nice improvements Thursday and Friday. Morning lows in the 60s with highs near 84 degrees. I'm WBRC Chief Meteorologist Wes Wyatt on your side.
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3: And welcome back, George Norrie with Dr. Edward Bruce Bynum. Bruce, why do some people remember their dreams, other people don't?
4: Most of that is a matter of culture and learning. I mean, we all dream. Most of us dream every night, and some of us don't necessarily value our dreams. It's just sort of like a toss away phenomenon. So we forget, just let it go. Whereas other people have an interest in their dreams for one reason or another. And so they study them a little bit more, and your interest increases your memory recall. And so that's the connection. It's mostly a matter of interest and the cultural allowing you to do that. Permission is the word, permission to remember.
3: Have you found that there's a correlation between how tired you are and the kind of dreams you do?
4: There's a loose correlation, I mean, if you are really exhausted because you've been working overtime for a long period of time, there's a good chance that your dream will have content in it that indicates that your body's lethargic, feels heavy, sluggish, and so on and so forth. But it's not a one-to-one correspondence.
3: Of everything you've done in the dream state, what do you find the most fascinating for yourself?
4: Well, for me, George, the most phenomenal for me is when I've been able to successfully, and it's rare, but I've still been able to do it, enter into lucid state. And then from that lucid state, George, enter into the clear light experience that the ancient Egyptians and Tibetans talked about, where the whole body is filled with light and energy and intelligence. And you are very aware that your point of light of consciousness is really part of a much vaster field that is much way far beyond your physical body. So that for me have been highlights of my life and ways that have pointed me to stay on the path.
3: Bruce, how do you think I tapped into the dream incubation that we were talking about with my ability to send thoughts to other sleeping people?
4: I think, quite frankly, George, you lucked out. You were observant. You noticed those correlations going on in life. And you said, I wonder. And then you tried it for a few times. And when it started working, you said, hey, got it. And so, you know, many discoveries in the scientific and artistic world come about exactly the way you did.
3: There's got to be something out there, though, somewhere, somehow, that finds the individual that you're thinking about to send them those thoughts.
4: Yes, yes. That's because we're all part of the same field. Think about it. When you were growing up, whether you had siblings or not, or parents were there steady or not, you all were kind of like living in the same place most of the time. Most of the time you went to sleep at the same time. Most of the time you were dreaming at the same time. During the day you ate food at the same time. There was a coordinating tendency of life. And that creates a field, F-I-E-L-D, a field in which you are a member or a part of that field. And the field influences the individual particles, so to speak, in the field. It's like a wave in the sea. I mean, you can have an individual wave in the sea, but there's a high probability that the waves of the ocean influence the individual wave. It coordinates them, you know? That's the case in social situations. That's the same in family situations. That's the same with particles and waves in quantum mechanics and relativity. You know, the individual particle is profoundly influenced by the waves of the field. And that is what allows you to connect. And that allows you to have a resonant affinity, so to speak, with someone else. And in families, it's called a family unconscious. We're all part of the same family unconscious system. We all share same symbols and images and events and coordinating activity and persons. So we all have this in common. And that is what creates the overarching field. And that is what you connect with. That is what you connect with.
3: Now, it's not a dream, but what do you call it when somebody is thinking of somebody and that individual calls you?
4: That's a good common variety of what's called telepathy or under the umbrella of psi, PSI. But it's a common telepathy. It happens. It's usually very brief, very momentary, but it happens. There's a particular brand of that, however, George, that's called crisis telepathy. And in crisis telepathy, it's very specific. You're usually in a very relaxed or sleeping, dreaming state. And some member who you already have a connection with, some stranger, usually a family member or a lover, a very close person, is in crisis. They're almost killed, they're in danger, whatever. And they send out, so to speak, an intense charge of life energy, if you want to think about it that way. And that's very activated, adrenergic. And you're in a passive, cholinergic, receptive state. And the communication, the information is communicated that particular way in a very powerful, sharp blast. And you recognize, you understand, oh my God, my friend, da da da, is in trouble. And then later you want to find out at that particular time, they were in a frightening situation. So it's referred to as crisis telepathy, and it's pretty well known in the field of paranormal research, but it's also known in the fields of psychiatry and psychology. Allied fields. It's just that it's not as well accepted or understood, but it is acknowledged that it does happen, and it's not rare. Crisis telepathy, I've experienced it. Millions of people have experienced it, and they do every day. It's just that it doesn't make the headlines, you know?
3: That's right. Let's go to the phones. Wildcard line, Billy's with us in Glendale, California to start. Hi, Billy.
5: Hey, how you doing, George? Bruce, how you doing, brother?
4: Hey, Billy.
5: I have two questions. One question is, how do we improve and influence relationships with our friends who appear in our dreams? And also, I've had a series of dreams in which I've gone back in time to my own past, to when I was in high school in 1996, and I'm, you know, encountering my friends there, but we're experiencing events that never actually happened. So I'm also wondering, is it possible to use your dreams to actually change your past? And if so, how?
4: Well, those are two interrelated but not identical situations. If you want to improve your relationship with your friends and they appear in your dreams, I suggest that you find a reason to contact them. You know, text, tell them you were dreaming about them, or whatever it might be. But you find
3: or you're concerned about them.
4: Or you're concerned about them. Yeah, anything. Find a reason why you're communicating with them. And so that's the best way to increase that, just by contact. In terms of going back to your past, to events that happened, you're trying to, what we call in psychology, psychiatry, re-narrate your situation. And that's actually used a lot in therapy. People have, say, a complex relationship that's not so pleasant with an important member of their family historically or even ongoing. To go back and think through, how would I have preferred that situation to have worked out? Okay. And thinking about that and what the permutations of that are, and that helps the person re-narrate that, including re-narrate their experience and give them an alternative way of working it out. That happens in the field of straightforward clinical hypnosis. There's an allied field called EMDR, and that's what they do. They go back and help a person re-narrate a traumatic experience and have a positive outcome with it, and then live their life in the context of, if this had gone the other way, this is how I would be feeling, this is what I would be doing, these are the kind of choices I would be making. So you're talking about a phenomenon that is clinically used right now, okay, in certain situations. And you're not so much changing the past as you are changing your relationship to the path, to the past. And that in turn changes how you feel about them, your body, and how your body and you react and feel from that point on.
3: West of the Rockies, let's go to Santa Barbara, California. Zaki's with us. Hi, Zaki.
6: Hockey, how are you guys doing tonight? Hello, George, long-time listener, been a long-time talk.
3: Thank you.
6: Hello, Bruce, our guest listener, is that Bruce? Or
4: Yes.
3: Goes by Bruce, yeah.
6: Okay, Bruce, I just want to say a few things to you, long-time listener of the show. Other than that, been big in the paranormal a long time, studied hypnosis therapy, not just added body experiences. Been through, gotten to aromatherapy not too long ago. From now again, had some dreams, not just build up, good build up from the mind. How can I say this? From different experiences. Other than that, I mentioned catch what you can from the paranormal when not just blocks from dreams. That's not good. However, how can I say this? Well, can you take me your point of view? Even when you can't dream every night of not just what I just said, of the same dreams, what you expect, what you're hoping or wanting from experiences before, the present, from time from now. Even there's blocks on dreams paid for by a paranormal. How can I say this? Can I have your take on view? Even they're blocked out, you wake up like a big block. If you had a few dreams of that before, can I have your take on from what I just said? That'd be great. Thank you, George.
3: All right, Zaki, thank you. Go ahead, Bruce.
4: Well, what you're tapping into is a phenomenon in dreams that referred to as repression. Sometimes we intentionally forget dreams or push them out of awareness because we can't quite digest them. They don't quite make sense. And so we push them out of our minds because they thinking about them would be too overwhelming and disorganizing for us. So that's normal repression. And it's not always a bad thing at all. In fact, a lot of times we need to forget things in the past so that we can move on, so that we can heal. Sometimes we can't do it very successfully, but by and large, most of the time, repression in dream states is a good thing.
3: Let's go to first-time caller Cody, truck driving in Virginia. Hi, Cody.
7: Hey, how y'all doing? Thanks for having me. Big fan. Love the show.
3: Thank you, sir.
7: Been listening to for years. So, real quick, so I have lucid dreams all the time, and they're always... I'm always in a state where I can control what I'm doing in this lucid dream, but I can't control what's happening around me. And most of the dreams are like a nuclear event, or we're at war with another country on our own land, or there's extraterrestrials coming down in big spaceships that are like cruise liners, you know, and they're just coming down and taking people away, you know, et cetera, et cetera. But in my dreams, I'm always able to counteract or survive or fight and control what I'm doing. And I also have most of my more lucid dreams always occur if I take a nap during the middle of the day.
4: Yes. Well, taking a nap during the middle of the day does facilitate it because you are recognizing the onset of sleep. And that is when it's best to have a lucid dream, is at the onset of sleep. Instead of letting yourself go into the unconscious realm of sleep, you alert yourself that my mind is changing. Let me remain conscious and aware. So that's the technique, the trick that you've intelligently learned how to do. In terms of being able to control everything in the dream, most people in a lucid dream do not control everything in a dream. They control themselves, the central character, and they can oftentimes really influence different individuals in the dream, but they don't. That doesn't mean that they control everything in the dream any more than when we're in the waking state. We control everything that's going on around us. We can influence it, but we can't necessarily control it. So it's a matter of how far your control, your influence goes. And yours sounds like what it is for most lucid dreamers. You control your immediate mind and the immediate environment, but you can't control the entire environment. And it sounds like from your dreamscape that many different kinds of phenomena are coming, arising to you, or you're interested in, that are sometimes menacing and sometimes very exciting and interesting to you. And so you've allowed your mind to do that. You're open to it. And so it comes in, but don't put yourself in the position. Don't back yourself into a corner that you have to be able to control everything going on in the lucid dream. Your lucid dream is about you being self-consciously aware of what's going on and writing part of the script. But it doesn't mean that you get to choose what everybody in the dream is saying. That's a different kind of situation.
3: Can we sometimes in a lucid dream get over-concerned about certain things or overconfident?
4: Yes, especially in the early stages of a lucid dream. Once you got the phenomenon under control, you think that, okay, then I can make this happen in the lucid dream. Well, therefore, I can also make it happen in the waking state. No, you can't. And so that's one of the things to recognize. But in the environment of the lucid dream, very often you can. Case in point, you may have a reason to talk to a beloved relative ancestor that's passed on. Well, in the lucid dream, because you still share consciousness with that person, because consciousness pervades beyond the brain, as we were saying earlier, you have access to communication with them. And can have communication with them. You may not like what they say, and you can't control what they say, or even if you have a spirit guide, but you can control that you are communicating with them. And that's the more important one, that you can actually communicate with them. Because consciousness is like physical matter. It's trans-temporal, trans-spatial. It goes beyond space and goes beyond time. And we know that in a physical way now. Quantum mechanics has demonstrated that. And by the principle of what's called non-locality, which means that things are not condensed and located only in one spot, but the boundaries are much more open. The field has allowed now people who've been doing psychic research for many, many decades, if not centuries, to realize that some phenomena on the edges of what we traditionally have considered acceptable clinical research, consciousness can reach it. So we're entering into an exciting, expansive new era in the science of the mind and the science of human beings, consciousness. And that I find to be a very uplifting and exciting development.
3: Bruce, where's the best place to get your book, The Dream Life of Families?
4: Oh, you can pick that. That's easy. That's right off the internet. You can just go to, any number of websites, Amazon, Barnes & Noble, or you can go directly to the publisher, Inner Traditions and Bear Company. But you can just, if you look it up under my name, Edward Bruce Bynum, there'll be a number of books that come up, and it's right there. And you just push a button and pop goes the weasel, and there it is.
3: How many more books do you have coming up?
4: I don't know. It kind of depends on how long the spirits let me be here.
3: All right, stay with us. We're coming back for final calls with Dr. Edward Bruce Bynum right here on Coast to Coast, author of The Dream Life of Families.
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1: Looking.
2: News. I'm Sue Guzman. President Trump delivering his speech before the United Nations General Assembly Tuesday, reiterating his threat to Iran. Fox Business Network's Edward Lawrence reports.
3: The president says he's open to a deal, but is contemplating total annihilation for the Iranian leaders. Now, the chokehold on the Strait of Hormuz pushed up oil prices, which increased gas prices.
2: Iran's president addresses the General Assembly today. A Republican senator calling for a congressional probe of President Trump's oldest son. Fox's Lisa Brady.
4: In a letter to the Senate Judiciary Committee, Utah Senator John Curtis says Donald Trump Jr. should be investigated over his business dealings and subpoenaed after a Russian oligarch paid for some of his wedding celebrations earlier this year. The bride, Bettina Trump, has called Umar Kremlev a dear friend.
2: The president did not attend that wedding. 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
15: Mainly dry for the remainder of tonight with lows around 70 degrees for our Wednesday. A mixture of clouds and sunshine, a 30% chance for scattered showers and storms during the afternoon. Highs near 90, but temperatures stay in the 80s further north. And some nice improvements Thursday and Friday. Morning lows in the 60s with highs near 84 degrees. I'm WBRC Chief Meteorologist Wes Wyatt on your side.
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2: 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I believe it's the third one from the left. 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
1: And welcome back. Dr. Edward Bruce Bynum with us as we talk about dreams. Bruce, what causes a nightmare?
9: Well, a nightmare is usually caused by a confluence of somewhat uncomfortable situations. You know, we have our regular or normal dreams, and they occur in the dream cycle that happens roughly every 90 minutes. And then through the night, the dreams get longer and longer and longer, and so on. A nightmare, however, is a dream that gets sort of inflamed. And it becomes very uncomfortable, usually as the result of an unfortunate situation that's happened or a longstanding phobia or fear. The dream bursts, so to speak, and is inflamed, and you have a nightmare, a frightening situation. And that, by the way, is not the same as what's called a night terror. In a nightmare, you actually have images like you have in a dream of things, except that they're usually negative and frightening and full of anxiety and fear and so on. Night terror, however, is occurring at a deeper level. And when you wake from that, you don't even have a memory of it. You just have the physical sense that this was terrifying, unreal, uncanny. And, you know, like people feel like they're being possessed, something like this. Young children, when they're trying to learn how to live in the waking state, often have what's called these night terror experiences, and they get locked in them. Or people who are actually having, unfortunately, a significant mental breakdown but have a night terror. A nightmare, however, is like a bad, bad dream. And they're normal. You know, they happen in the same dream cycle. They're just unpleasant.
1: What do you think of the paranormal, where people see the hag visit them at night and stuff like that?
9: Those are usually folks who have opened a channel or given permission for a channel of their psyche to be open to this. And ghosts are real. They're disembodied consciousness, disembodied spirits in the world.
1: Sure.
9: For one reason or another, they're quite real. And some people are open to perceiving them. Most of us are not, but some people are. And that's what an unhappy spirit, what the Tibetans call a hungry ghost. In some cultures, they refer to as other things. In West Africa, there's a phenomenon, a tradition they refer to as the witches are riding me. What's happening there is a person gets caught in one of those kind of like a nightmarish, vaguely out of body experiences. Their body is frozen. They can't move it, but their mind is wide awake, but their mind is locked into a nightmare. And it's called the witches are riding me, and they can't seem to get out of it. So there are different expressions of that depending on the culture and society and so forth that you're in. The peoples of, ancient peoples of Alaska would experience these and so forth. So they're quite common. They're just part of human experience. This is just part of human experience that isn't very pleasant. That's all.
1: Let's go back to the phones. Jeremy in North Dakota to get us started. Go ahead, Jeremy.
10: Hello, George and Bruce. I have kind of an odd question. Do you think dreams are a way of interacting with an alternate reality?
9: Absolutely, yes. Dreams are one of the ways of doing that. It does not mean that every dream by any means is interacting with an alternate reality, but alternate realities can be entered into through the dream state. Yes. And the more you give yourself permission to do that, the more likely it is to happen. And by the way, for folks who are listening, alternate states are not predominantly unpleasant. They're often very pleasant. One can have a communication with ancestral spirit, ancestral soul that you're very close to, who is passed on to a realm that is much more luminous, intelligent, and compassionate than this one is. And so that's an alternate reality. And for whatever series of family dynamics and so forth, they're communicating that to you. That's fine. When a person has a near-death experience, usually that is a very, after they get over the crisis part of it initially, the rest of that experience is usually very uplifting and pleasant. Not always, but usually very uplifting and pleasant. And feelings of compassion and insight predominate. And that is an alternate reality, but if not an unpleasant one. Again, that's after the initial crisis of the near-death entry, so to speak.
1: Let's go to Ruth in Maryland on the wild card line. Hello, Ruth.
11: Hi, George and Dr. Bruce. Thank you for taking my call. And Dr. Bruce, I have had dreams of the water my whole life. And these dreams of the water, I'm always trying to cross some kind of bridge or boardwalk. I call them boardwalks. And there's always been some kind of a storm or a flood. And the bridge is broken, or there's the boardwalk is under the water and there's missing boards and it's hard. It's dangerous. I've actually done it before in real life, about 8 to 10 years ago. When I was very young, I told George I used to dream every night that I was in a vehicle and went, the bridge broke. It was a storm and I went off the bridge but everything was old. It was very old cars from like maybe the 20s, and it's always wooden bridge. And the most recent dream that I had about this was probably a couple years ago, and I dreamed I was on a boardwalk and I was with, I mean, wall to wall people. I mean, they were strangers. I didn't know who these people were. We were trying to, like, you know, I guess get back to the land, and there were boards missing. Some places there were two boards missing. I don't know if you've ever tried to walk across the flooded pier or boardwalk. It's dangerous. It's fun, but very dangerous. And in that dream, I didn't know who all these people were or where we were going. And there was boards missing, and there was a man in front of me that had a cane, and I was worried about him. How is he going to cross over? Because it was hard where the boards were missing. You had to, you know, climb over. In some places, there were two boards missing. And then just recently, okay, only a couple weeks ago, I picked up a magazine when we were out, and it had some history articles in there about the steamships. And I have boats myself on the steamboats and all. I mean books. I have books on the steamboats. But I have not seen a picture of this. And then I saw a picture of what was in my dream. And I did not know those steamboats carried so many people. They actually carried 4,000 people. And there's a picture here of a boardwalk, pier, whatever you want to call it. And they're all coming off the it's just filled. There must be like 1,000 people standing on this boardwalk. And that's like exactly, except in this picture, it's a nice day. I guess it's not a storm and nothing's broken, but in my dream, it was flooded and it was broken. And I'm always trying to get across. And then like, I always wake up, and George said I might have drowned it when I told him about the first dream. I don't think so, George, because I love the water. I'm not scared of it at all. I love it. I always want to go right to it. But anyway, what do you think about that? What do you think could be those dreams, Dr. Bruce?
9: Well, thanks for bringing this up, because what you're talking about is something that many people experience. At the very least, it is a kind of a what we call it, an unresolved, probably this life traumatic experience in which either water was involved or some threat of water, and you were trying to get to someplace but couldn't quite get to it. And so that's a common recurring motif in dreams. It's like falling dream, or it's like a needing to get the extra credit so I can graduate dream. It's a common, normal anxiety dream. The other possibility, however, I'd like you to be open to, just to be open to the possibility, is that this may be the result of trauma from a past life in which this may have been how you may have experienced a past life and passed out of it. You know, in reincarnation studies, and by the way, these have been carried out at American universities and medical schools, particularly at University of Virginia, studied this phenomenon and continues to do so, where events from a prior life influence the nightmares that we have today. And usually when a person has experienced this, it has been some event in which it took their life, unfortunately, in a prior life, but they still have memories of it, and they're trying to still work it out in some kind of healthy way. And so what the human mind does is it goes back and it approaches it again and again from different perspective and again, trying to work out, trying to give it a different narration, trying to figure out a healthy way to resolve this sorts of situations. And prior life experiences have now been validated. It's not widely, totally accepted in the fields of psychology and psychiatry, but there's more and more increasing evidence for it because people have done field studies. There are certain kinds of recurring motifs that happen here, and usually it's around a tragic situation. Sometimes people find out that this individual died a certain kind of way, and there's a mark on the body. Well, the person in this life has a mark on the body in the same place. This is one of the tangible physical indications of a past life experience. We live in three bodies, so to speak. There's our dense physical body, but there's also then the energy body around us, which we call it astral body if you want to, our spiritual body, psychic body. There are many different terms for it, and it integrates a lot of different levels of our consciousness. And then the last level is our purely spiritual body, our causal body, okay? And it is a higher mental concepts. And beyond that is the actual true spiritual body. So we live, so to speak, in three bodies, and each of those bodies has a memory. And when we pass on, we take some of those memories with us. Just like when we leave the physical waking state, we take some of the memories and experiences from our waking state into our dream state, trying to come up with a solution. The mind is always trying to find a solution to solving problems. Sometimes it's very practical. It's not always a psychic event. Very often it's very practical, trying to work out a problem, trying to work out a trauma, trying to work out something else like that. So that's my intuition. And I would try something. I would try to recall the incident before I went to sleep and ask the dream to come up with a solution for you, like George did earlier when he did dream incubation. Try something like that, and you may find over several months that your mind begins to figure out what it is that it keeps asking you. Because clearly a recurring dream is a question that is unresolved, unanswered. And that's what you're all trying to do. Use your intelligence, intuition and intelligence, and ask yourself, and you will find that you have the wisdom deep inside of you to uncover what it is that you keep asking yourself.
1: Let's go to John in Phoenix, Arizona. Hi, John.
12: Hey, George. Thanks for fitting me in. Hey, Dr. Bynum, you mentioned the four different phases, A through D, where the cycles of the brain go from high to low. Now, yes. Obviously, if you're in a deep sleep, you're in that low cycle where your brain is in that delta area. And if you have an outside stimulus, say something that's going on Can you be listening to an outside stimulus and have that incorporated into your dream state dream?
9: Absolutely, yes. Absolutely, yes. And there have been scientific clinical laboratory studies to do that. Now, it's not a one-to-one correspondence, but you can actually do it. You can be in a dream state and something is going on in the, say, in the room or outside the building. Elements of that will get integrated into your dream state. You know, say you're sleeping in your room and there's a truck or something else that goes by and it backfires. You will have some stimulus of that occurring in your dream. It won't be a truck driving by. It'll be more like a gunshot going off, or firecrackers, or something that is analogous to it. Okay, but the stimuli itself, the stimuli can be auditory, it can be tactile, it can be any number of things, but it will show up in your dream state.
1: Fascinating discussion, to be sure. Thank you, Dr. Edward Bruce Bynum. Come on back again. For Dan Galante, Tom Danheiser, Sue Trikas, Lex Lonehood, Sean Latasore, Alec Fernandez, Tim Banal, Mary Berry, George Knapp, and Richard Serrett. I'm George Norrie, somewhere out there on Coast to Coast AM. We'll see you on our next edition. Until then, be safe, everyone.

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2: 1971. 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Soul Train had just started chugging along. 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Weeble started to wobble, but as we all know, they don't fall down.
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2: 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I'm Ed Helms, host of Snafu, Season 2, Medburg. The story of a daring heist that exposed J. Edgar Hoover's epic FBI snafu. 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
11: Choices on Iran. I'm Deborah Valentine, Fox News. President Trump spoke at the United Nations General Assembly Tuesday, defending his decision to attack Iran. Fox's Rich Etson reports from Washington.
12: Arguing the United States offered Iran multiple opportunities to abandon its nuclear program.
13: Yet even after we agreed to a ceasefire for nuclear discussions, Iran promptly violated it with brazen acts of terrorism against civilian ships from other countries.
12: The president faces significant criticism abroad and in the U.S. for that decision. President Trump also told the U.N. General Assembly that he has a big decision to make: strike a deal with Iran to rebuild it or annihilate it. He also revealed U.S. officials, including envoys Steve Witkoff and Jared Kushner, met with the Iranian delegation for 3 hours. He says the talks were very productive.
11: Iran's President Masoud Pezeshkian is expected to speak at the U.N. General Assembly today. China's President Xi Jinping is on his way to Washington. Fox's Jonathan Savage looks ahead to the state visit.
14: President Trump will greet President Xi at Andrews Air Force Base. Accompanying the Chinese leader will be a large business delegation. Many will hope to see an extension of the truce on tariffs announced after the leaders met in South Korea last October. Trade is a long-standing challenge for the two superpowers, as is Taiwan. China wants the U.S. to stop arming the breakaway island. But new challenges keep appearing. The two countries are in a race to dominate the rise of artificial intelligence, but they also acknowledge they'll need to communicate in order to manage potential security risks. Jonathan Savage, Fox News.
11: A mass shooting in South Africa. Police say three assailants shot and killed at least 11 people at a house party. Three others were wounded. Police are searching for suspects. 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
11: Lindsay Clancy's defense team is calling for an investigation into the holdout juror who sought to find her guilty of the murder of her three children. Fox's Anita Vogel has the story.
19: Attorney Edward Palczyk writes, quote, Reddington's motion is actually a full frontal attack on the U.S. Constitution, because if the new normal is that jurors are going to face brutal reprisals for disagreeing with a defense attorney, you can kiss the Sixth Amendment goodbye. Reddington, along with four jurors who have spoken publicly, accused Deseretville of having reasonable doubt about Clancy's sanity, but nonetheless voting to find her guilty of killing her three children. Reddington is now demanding the court question Deseretville on the record about whether he lied on his juror questionnaire about a past domestic violence incident and restraining order.
11: Clancy is expected back in court on September 29th. 13 New England states are bracing for a potential and rare late September nor'easter. Models vary as to its exact path at this time, but it could form off the East Coast late this week. Fox Weather's Bane Froney reports from Cape May, New Jersey.
20: Heavy surf already coming in. We could see waves up to 18 feet in the coming days as this nor'easter is developing with wind gusts up to 60 miles per hour. And what that could possibly do is knock out power to many communities up and down the I-95 corridor.
11: Forecasters say it has the potential to bring travel disruptions, power outages, high surf, wind, rain, and coastal erosion into the weekend and early next week. Hurricane Polo grew into one of the most powerful Pacific cyclones in decades on Tuesday. Polo is expected to skirt Mexico's southwestern coastline as a category.

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12: Mainly dry for the remainder of tonight with lows around 70 degrees for our Wednesday. A mixture of clouds and sunshine, a 30% chance for scattered showers and storms during the afternoon. Highs near 90, but temperatures stay in the 80s further north. And some nice improvements Thursday and Friday. Morning lows in the 60s with highs near 84 degrees. I'm WBRC Chief Meteorologist Wes Wyatt on your side.
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15: Wednesday, September 23rd, 2026. I'm Jackie Heinrich. Chinese President Xi Jinping is coming to America. What should be on the agenda for President Trump as the two leaders are set to meet?
16: Will there be any Chinese restraint? Will there be any movement? Will they make any concessions? Or are we going to be in for a much worse situation in the future?
17: I'm Jessica Rosenthal. The latest Fox News power rankings are out, and they conclude the environment is ripe for a blue wave in just 41 days.
18: What we've been waiting for is data that indicates whether or not Republicans are going to rally, whether or not they see this election as an opportunity to defend the president and the administration and administration policy.
19: And I'm Carol Roth. I've got the final word on the Fox News Rundown.
15: President Trump's plate is full of foreign policy this week. He's slated to meet with Xi Jinping Thursday, where AI, trade, Iran, Taiwan, and more could all be discussed. But before sitting down with the Chinese president, he was in New York City, where leaders from around the globe gather for this year's United Nations General Assembly. He gave remarks on UN TV, touting his administration's recent wins and the ongoing conflict with Iran.
20: I can report to you with pride that America is back and our country is stronger today than ever before. Our economy is the envy of the world. Our military is the most powerful on earth. Our technology is second to none, and we are leading in virtually everything.
15: Tomorrow, the president's focus will turn to the high-stakes summit with Chinese leaders. He and Xi are expected to talk about the two nations' trade relationship, critical minerals, artificial intelligence, geopolitical tensions, and more.
16: Well, my takeaway is they're looking forward to a successful visit of President Xi and President Trump.
15: Michael Pillsbury is a senior advisor with American Global Strategies and a Fox News contributor. He was recently in China.
16: So this all suggests a kind of a positive relationship between the U.S. and China. It's quite different, Jackie, from seeing China as an arch enemy with whom we're about to go to war. That's the first term policy. As you may recall, four or five cabinet ministers, including National Security Advisor Robert O'Brien, all made speeches against China, that it was an evil empire, should be brought down. I would say it's a very different approach. And I heard this in Beijing last week. They're taking a different approach as well. They want to de-escalate what's been going on, reduce the chances of war. I saw senior people in the foreign ministry who are going to be with Xi Jinping on the trip. I also went to a conference of more than 100 countries, sending their defense ministers, their chief of military, including North Korea and Iran. This conference is having its 20th anniversary, and it too is seeking a kind of detente or de-escalation with the Americans. I gave a speech about the need for artificial

0: artificial intelligence to have kind of a mechanism to notify in case of an accident. This is something everybody's really quite scared about from when the announcement was made in the past month that a couple of our companies have this strange situation where artificial intelligence escapes, is the word they use, or it gets out of control and then goes on its own to attack another company or another program. This is very scary, and right now, if this were to happen between the U.S. and China, it could lead to an accidental war.
1: So let me follow up on that in two different veins, because it sounds like you're describing a China that is willing to work with us on AI and on de-escalation broadly. However, you know, there are some data points that contradict that. I mean, on the one hand, if they really want to de-escalate things, they could stop supplying satellite imagery to Iran, you know, where the U.S. troops are in the region. I mean, that's a concrete thing that could happen. And then the other piece is we heard from Seth Center, who was former President Biden's State Department official that led the 2024 AI safety talks with China. And he said in an opinion piece that they've already seen how these talks go and that China basically tries to distract with issues that are irrelevant or suggest, you know, committee work that would result in endless diplomacy. And they're not really interested in creating any guardrails. They're more interested in basically their own strategic advantage. What do you make of those two different things?
0: Well, it's certainly true that the Chinese are not complying with some of the most important American requests. They have not released Jimmy Lai. They have not stopped this daily surrounding of Taiwan with bombers and Navy ships. That began with Nancy Pelosi's visit. It's not been changed. They have not taken the kind of concrete steps we want them to take. What's happening, though, is President Trump is taking a different approach than Biden did. Biden would probably yield to nobody in his harsh rhetoric against China, genocide, just everything you could accuse China of. President Trump is beyond that, Jackie. He's saying, look, let's try another approach. It doesn't work to be hostile and nasty to them. Let's try a different approach. And since Biden got almost no results at all from his approach of hostility to the Chinese, President Trump wants to try something different. You may have noticed in the Defense Department, or now it's the War Department, offering something called a decent peace, where neither side tries to dominate the other. This document in Beijing was quite shocking to them, where the U.S. is giving up what they thought was the Biden administration policy of existential struggle, regime change, and the most hostile possible rhetoric. Now, will this work? Will the Chinese actually provide results to President Trump? That's where we have to say we have to wait and see. But certainly the old strategy of Biden simply did not work. And you and I will be watching to see, are there any tangible concessions that the Chinese make either during this trip or right afterwards? I would say there's at least 10 items where we would look forward to some movement from the Chinese. Otherwise, this new strategy will be a failure.
1: Okay. So let's talk about Taiwan for a moment, because during the president's last meeting with Xi Jinping, he withheld that arms package to Taiwan and called it a very good negotiating chip. Obviously, it's a, you know, this administration has supplied Taiwan with more arms than previous administrations. So it's not an accurate criticism to say they're not helping. However, he's had a $14 billion arms package sitting on his desk now for a long time that he could choose to sign if he wanted to take a stronger approach to Taiwan in terms of demonstrating, you know, the U.S. support for democratic norms and freedom of navigation and all of the things that we talk about defending as a country across administrations, including under his. Do you believe that he will heed any of the calls that he's getting, including from some of his own allies and people in his corner who want him to sign that deal before he meets with Xi?
0: Well, you're right to focus on the Taiwan arms sales package being delayed by President Trump, and he's referring to it as a bargaining chip. This is exactly what it is. The specific weapons that are in the package have to do with missile defense. So in many ways, it checkmates China's massive military buildup against Taiwan over the last 10 or 15 years. One approach is to suggest that much smaller packages, 1 or 2 billion instead of 14 billion, could be approved. Another approach, which would be quite conciliatory toward China, is to notify them in advance that we're doing this. But this is a part of the larger issue where Xi Jinping told President Trump and the public that Taiwan's the most important issue by far. If there's no progress on the other areas, trade, export controls, you know, the deal that they would let us buy magnets from them without export controls being issued, that expires November the 10th. So the clock is ticking. The Taiwan arms sales are long overdue. They're really important to the balance of power. And in this Defense Department strategy, it also refers to how we've got to keep the balance of power in our favor in the Taiwan area. Chinese don't want the Taiwan so-called, they call him so-called president. They don't want him to be able to transit in the U.S. to other countries. They have a really raw nerve when it comes to Taiwan. And President Trump knows this. And I would say he rather brilliantly is playing off of it.
1: So because you were just there, you know, what is your sense about China's designs on Taiwan and the timeline for that? Because right now, you know, the U.S. is involved in a war in the Middle East. There's a large ongoing concern about a second front being opened in the Red Sea with the Houthis. There's an ongoing war in Europe, Russia's, you know, invasion of Ukraine. And the Israel-Gaza conflict is still going on. That's a lot. And China obviously knows that. Do you think that they're planning anything anytime soon?
0: I think the Chinese have a view that they put forward to this conference of 100 countries last week that they want to be the leader of the whole world, ideally, but at the minimum what they call the global south. And they say the global south has at least 60% of the world's population, the world's GDP. This is their constituency. And they very subtly portray America as a bully that abuses the UN system. And we Chinese will respect all the little countries, all the global South countries. We will work with the United Nations. And by the way, the Chinese deny anything that's wrongdoing. That's where we have a real problem in the United States, because to us, including me, it looks like they're lying. They're not telling the truth. They are buying Iranian oil. They are helping Russia in the Ukraine. They are taking people prisoner. There's a long list of things the Chinese are doing that's really, really bad. And one example of how much worse things could get, in the Defense Department strategy, it says China has had this massive military buildup in the last 10 years. But it says China can afford to do even more. They appear to be going for nuclear parity with us, the same number of nuclear weapons deployed as we have. That's not good. They used to say, we love Confucius. We only want 200 or 300 nuclear weapons. We're not going to have a big competition like the Russians in the Cold War. That's all gone now. They're doubling or tripling their nuclear weapons while denying it. So that's what we'll be watching, Jackie, in the next few days. Will there be any Chinese restraint? Will there be any movement? Will they make any concessions? Or are we going to be in for a much worse situation in the future? And we would just have to watch and see what happens. It looks like both sides are going out of their way to deny the chances of a war or a major crisis taking place. We have to hope that's right. But there's been a bad history of China creating crises, especially over Taiwan, over the last 5 decades. And sometimes in those crises, President Eisenhower was a good example. The American president has sent an enormous navy over to get the Chinese to back down. That's what we could be facing, another Taiwan crisis. On the other hand, if we are positive, maybe there'll be some concessions.
1: Michael Pillsbury, thank you so much for joining us. Really appreciate it. Thank you.
0: Thanks, Jackie.

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19: A new record high for the national average of diesel prices, hitting $6.51 a gallon, due in large part to the conflict in Iran. Most farm equipment is powered by diesel, as are the trucks getting products to market, pushing up prices for ag communities. One congressman, Cliff Bentz, says the focus is on preventing Iran from getting a nuclear weapon.
3: If we went over and tried to do a blockade and they have a nuclear weapon, how do you think that would work? Not well.
19: Fertilizer prices are also impacted by the war, in addition to the trade war with Canada. A $12 billion farmer relief package was approved in December. Another bailout is stalled in the Senate. In Paramount, Skydance and a dozen states are settling a lawsuit that aimed to block its $110 billion merger with Warner Brothers Discovery. California Attorney General Rob Bonta said Paramount made several concessions in the deal.
1: Paramount is required to move production back to the United States by spending, as a floor, at least $300 million more each year in domestic production, in jobs and economic activity, and productions right here in this country.
19: The settlement removes a major block to closing one of the largest media mergers in history. It will see two of Hollywood's biggest film studios combine, along with two streaming services and two of the largest cable news operations. And one of Wendy's largest franchisees has filed for Chapter 11 bankruptcy. Here's Tammy Trujillo.
4: Meritage Hospitality Group, which operates 314 Wendy's across 15 states, filed in federal bankruptcy court and says it owes Wendy's nearly $25 million. The company says same-store sales fell more than 11% in the final quarter of 2025, while its average beef costs jumped nearly 19% from a year earlier. Meritage says it plans to restructure and could close or sell underperforming restaurants, but is trying to preserve jobs and keep its restaurants operating. The company has over 8,000 employees and says it will continue honoring Wendy's gift cards, loyalty programs, and employee benefits during the bankruptcy process.
19: I'm Monica Nelson with your consumer and business news.
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13: It's Wednesday, September 23rd. This is the Fox News Rundown. President Trump addressing the UN General Assembly Tuesday, saying he has a big decision to make about Iran.
14: Arguing the United States offered Iran multiple opportunities to abandon its nuclear program.
7: Yet even after we agreed to a ceasefire for nuclear discussions, Iran promptly violated it with brazen acts of terrorism against civilian ships from other countries.
14: The president faces significant criticism abroad and in the U.S. for that decision. President Trump also told the UN General Assembly that he has a big decision to make: strike a deal with Iran to rebuild it or annihilate it. He also revealed U.S. officials, including envoys Steve Witkoff and Jared Kushner, met with the Iranian delegation for 3 hours. He says the talks were very productive.
13: Fox's Rich Edson. A new Fox News power ranking shows Democrats leading Republicans in several House races, with the midterms quickly approaching.
20: They're gaining momentum. 17 House races shifted to the Democrats as they campaign on the issue of affordability. Meantime, President Trump is reminding voters of the progress that Republicans have made as they work to carry out his agenda. Trump stopped the humanitarian crisis that took place at the border under the Biden administration. Illegal crossings now at historic lows. He also touted economic gains. And in the Senate, control of the chamber is now up for grabs. The state of Kansas now joins New Hampshire and North Carolina to round out the list of 9 battleground states. And both parties are projected to have 47 seats, with 6 seats rated as toss-ups.
13: Fox's Christina Coleman. In a powerful nor'easter threatening millions along the East Coast, here's Fox Weather's Robert Ray.
21: Heavy surf already coming in. We could see waves up to 18 feet in the coming days as this nor'easter is developing, with wind gusts up to 60 miles per hour. And what that could possibly do is knock out power to many communities up and down the I-95 corridor.
13: A flash flood emergency issued in New Mexico. Evacuations underway in Mora County because of Hurricane Polo. I'm Sue Guzman on the Fox News Rundown.
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6: There was a murder in Central Ohio that many people still don't want to talk about. The man who committed that crime once sat on death row, but now he's on the run. His name is Lester Eubanks. Lester didn't tunnel out of prison or scale a stone wall. On a December morning in 1973, he and a small group of inmates were granted permission to walk outside prison walls. His handcuffs were taken off. He changed into civilian clothing, and he and three others were driven to a local mall. They were told they could wander the stores and were asked to return to a designated meeting spot. Hours later, all the inmates came back, except Lester Eubanks, and he hasn't been seen since.
7: He had a full plan. The guy had a plan.
8: I was just astounded that this could actually happen.
6: There were many years when it seemed like no one was even looking for Lester. But recently, his whereabouts have become the focus of the U.S. Marshals Service, the federal agents who track fugitives. The case is testing the marshals.
7: Those nine lives are running out, and we're going to catch up with Lester.
6: And is being urged on by those hurt most by Lester's crime.
9: He's had enough free time. He confessed to the crime, and his time is up.
6: I'm Sunny Hostin with ABC News. Over the past year, a team from the ABC News investigative unit joined the search for Lester Eubanks. They uncovered new leads, possible sightings, and at every turn found resistance from those who want Lester Eubanks to be forgotten. What they've uncovered is a case that's about more than murder. It's about family loyalty, a life on the run, and a first-hand look at how the U.S. Marshals are trying to solve one of the oldest fugitive cases in American history. Now, they may be closer than ever. From ABC News.
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13: Mainly dry for the remainder of tonight with lows around 70 degrees for our Wednesday. A mixture of clouds and sunshine, a 30% chance for scattered showers and storms during the afternoon. Highs near 90, but temperatures stay in the 80s further north. And some nice improvements Thursday and Friday. Morning lows in the 60s with highs near 84 degrees. I'm WVRC Chief Meteorologist Wes Wyatt on your side.
14: News. I'm Deborah Valentine. While addressing the UN General Assembly in New York Tuesday, President Trump said there are only two choices regarding Iran: make a deal or face annihilation. He reiterated that while speaking to reporters.
15: In one case, it's obliteration, and the other alternative is potential greatness. It could be a great country.
14: President Trump also said he thinks the Iran conflict will end after the midterm elections. Today, President Trump greets Chinese President Xi Jinping upon his arrival at Andrews Air Force Base for a three-day state visit to Washington.
16: Many will hope to see an extension of the truce on tariffs announced after the leaders met in South Korea last October. Trade is a long-standing challenge for the two superpowers.
14: Fox's Jonathan Savage. AI and Taiwan are also expected to be major topics discussed between the two leaders. 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
11: I'm Lauren Simonetti, and this is the Fox Business Report.
17: Stocks finishing mixed on Tuesday. The Dow fell, weighed down by financials. However, the Nasdaq gained and posted its second straight record close, lifted by tech. Memory chip makers rallied on AI optimism, while chip stocks gained, adding to Monday's rally. Josh Schaefer at Barron's says investors have returned to buying AI stocks, which they see as less exposed to oil and short-term interest rates.
18: What hasn't been working the last couple of days, still a lot of consumer stocks, things that could be impacted if the economy slows down a bit because of those higher rates.
17: The Dow down 185 points, the Nasdaq higher by 122, S&P 500 down a fraction. Earnings are on tap today from Cintas, General Mills, and Paychex. Also, S&P Global releases both its manufacturing and services purchasing managers indexes for September. That's your Fox Business Report. I'm Hillary Barsky, invested in you.

0: This is the Fox News Rundown.
1: The Fox News power rankings are out, and they find Democrats have a 7-point advantage in the House, with an overall 11-point advantage in upcoming midterms. A vibe check on Democrats' increasing favorability means the rankings have shifted for 15 House seats in favor of Democrats. Georgia's Senate seat went from lean to likely Democrat, and the Kansas Senate seat went from likely now to just lean Republican. Two Republican Senate candidates in swing states see the writing on the wall. Iowa Republican Ashley Hinson is calling for an immediate and successful end to the conflicts with Iran. And Michigan Republican Mike Rogers has cut a new ad.
2: The war with Iran needs to end, and end quickly. When it does, energy costs will plummet. But Michigan families can't afford to wait for that to happen.
1: He calls for a suspension of the state and federal gas tax and a suspension of diesel exports. The power rankings also find Democratic support appears to track with rising gas prices as diesel hit a record high of $6.50 per gallon. Rogers' opponent, Abdul Al-Sayed, accused him of flip-flopping in a press conference outside of a gas station.
3: Here's the thing about war. You can't unring the bell. You can't go backwards and say because you're against the war now that somehow you weren't for it in the first place, that you didn't justify us getting here.
1: Woven into the good news for Democrats here are some points of caution in the power rankings. While voters are more likely to vote for someone who wants Medicare for all and to tax billionaires, they are less likely to support someone who wants to abolish ICE or someone who supports the Democratic Socialists of America. President Trump mentioned the politics of the day in a speech before the UN General Assembly on Tuesday, accusing Cuban officials of coordinating with radical left-wing groups here in the U.S.
4: As our State Department has detailed, they've cultivated ties to subversive and radical groups such as the Communist Party USA, Antifa, and the Democrat Socialists of America. Communism will never be coming to America, but freedom will be coming to Cuba.
1: While the power rankings say it appears a blue wave is coming this fall, it will be tempered as well by mid-decade redistricting, which largely favored the GOP.
5: In political science, we tend to talk about the fundamentals.
1: Darren Shaw is a Republican pollster and a member of the Fox News Decision Desk.
5: Or conditions or, you know, vibes, actually. Now, we don't use that term very often in the past, but it's something that kind of captures what we've known about for a long time, and that is presidential approval and appraisals of the economy have a strong correlation with outcomes in midterm elections, especially the first midterm for an incumbent president. This is obviously the second midterm, but they're not consecutive terms. So we kind of treat Trump, too, almost like, the first administration for a new president. And the expectation is that they'll lose seats. The magnitude of the loss tends to be conditioned by whether or not the economy, is jump-started by the new president, whether or not the president communicates his agenda well and kind of has an extended honeymoon period. None of that seems to be in play here. What we've been waiting for on the polling side is data that indicates whether or not Republicans are going to rally, whether or not they see this election as an opportunity to defend the president and the administration and administration policy. And we continue to see this gap in enthusiasm. Democrats more likely to say they're engaged and fired up, Republicans a little less so. And the defection rates that we see amongst partisans. Republicans are experiencing something like 10, 11% defection rates in some of these high-profile Senate races. There are almost no Democrats defecting to Republican candidates in these races. And that's why you're seeing a difference between today and 2024, for instance.
1: Let's talk about the notes of caution here in these rankings for Democrats. Voters are more likely to pick someone who wants to tax billionaires, supports dreamers, and even someone who wants Medicare for all. But they're less likely to pick someone who wants to, like, abolish ICE or support the DSA, the Democratic Socialists of America. They're even less likely to go for someone endorsed by Bernie Sanders. Are these points a roadmap for navigating messaging or something deeper?
5: I think they're absolutely a roadmap for navigating messaging. You've seen this in Texas with the Tallarico campaign. And I think to some degree, you've seen it with Al-Sayed in Michigan, where in the case of Tallarico, he was called on the carpet several times by reporters, as well as certainly in Republican messaging for his claim, I think in 2021, that there were, of course, six genders. And his response, I think, is really interesting. He said, well, I wasn't very eloquent. I wasn't very articulate. And then he moved on to talk about prices. That's from a public policy point of view or from a candidate point of view, that's kind of unsatisfying. But boy, that's smart, right? He doesn't want to get dragged down into an argument over security. I'm absolutely unclear as to what his position is on that. He never said he was wrong. He never said, well, there's only two or three. I'm not quite sure what his position is. But he just kind of parried the thrust and moved back on turf where he wanted to engage. You've seen the same thing with El Sayed, right? It's prices. It's prices. It's affordability. They're not really talking about the sorts of issues that either stamp them as too far left, sort of DSA or DSA adjacent, or call into question whether they're simply out of touch with the mainstream of the American electorate. You know, in the case of, you know, let's say bathroom issues or, you know, biological men competing in women's sports, right? They're ignoring those issues. I don't think there's, you know, with a few exceptions, they're not saying that those, the positions of progressives or positions they've taken in the past are wrong. They're simply saying, well, that's not really what this campaign is about.
1: You know, Darren, the rankings caution against going all out for DSA policies. But in Fox News polling last week, this stuck out. MAGA has a 35% favorable rating and the DSA has a 30% favorable. That's just a 5-point difference. MAGA's unfavorables are higher than the DSA's by 8 points. When you look at those numbers, what does that mean for Republicans frequently warning of communism?
5: Yeah, I think Republicans have not yet figured out how to attack or to play into the brand issues that the DSA has. You know, maybe just the issue is the democratic part of democratic socialism. People say, democratic socialism, that's not too bad. I'm not convinced most American voters have a strong sense of the economic policy commitments associated with the DSA. Mm. You know, this sort of threat to private ownership, the embrace of significant government regulation or even government takeover of certain industries. You know, they've leaned into it in some blue cities. They've actually embraced it. Mamdani, obviously, and some other candidates in large cities. But in these Senate races, they haven't talked about the public policy implications of this. I actually think that what we've seen, and you mentioned these specific policies, I think Republicans have struggled here because they simply think yelling communism is sufficient to sink these candidacies. I think they really need to focus on articulating expressly and specifically what embracing some of these policies would do to entrepreneurship, to capitalist development, to innovation, to job creation, and to prices. But they seem to kind of think that, well, we all know this is a bad idea, right? And move on. I don't think that's sufficient. You need to actually spell out to the American public why these democratic socialist ideas are a bad idea at this particular time for the economy and for their, you know, for their family finances. And I'm not sure they have the patience or maybe kind of deep-seated understanding of the electorate to do that right now.
1: Well, and I also wonder if it really would make a difference, because some of the other ranking numbers show that voters don't like President Trump's policies on a myriad of things, right? Like from, you know, including data centers and the Iran conflict, but also Republicans are underwater on tax cuts. Like, people are less likely to vote for somebody who supports the president's tax cuts. And that's been a huge messaging point for Republicans. They keep saying people will suffer even more financially. So if warnings about communism is on one end, and the other end is, hey, you're going to suffer more financially even with, you know, with tax cuts being reversed, is there sort of anything that would resonate if that even won't move the needle?
5: I think the consensus in political science is that people largely, and I don't think this is necessarily a criticism, but that people reason backwards. They have a feel for how things are going right now. And if they don't like the way things are going right now, and they clearly don't, according to the polling data, they simply impute opposition to the policies that they associate with the in party, right? So, yeah. And there's a little difference on tariffs, I think, where it's a little more subtle than that. But, you know, the positions that Trump has advocated, which are largely an extension of the 2017 tax cuts, cutting waste, fraud, and abuse through the DOGE initiative, and then tariffs. Those are the three linchpins of the Trump economic plan. And I think what's happened is that people have just decided that those things haven't worked, and so they're opposed. Now, it's interesting, I mean, that people would oppose tax cuts and cutting waste, fraud, and abuse, which are two of the three pillars. but I think it's a matter of the execution of those things didn't go as well as the administration wanted and didn't have an immediate impact. And therefore, people sort of look at them and say, well, the policies must not have been right.
1: Finally, you know, to that point, Democratic voter enthusiasm is higher. It's like 11 points higher in Fox polling than for Republicans. But it's not like Democrats as a party are wildly more popular, right? Their unfavorables were only like 3 points less than the GOP. So if Democrats take majorities, it seems like they will likely have to grapple with an electorate, to your point, that has like little to no patience. If things aren't fixed relatively quickly or better relatively quickly, things could easily flip back the other way.
5: Oh, yeah. I mean, I think the sort of discussion you've heard in the last week and a half about impeachment, President Trump may not be popular, but the notion that the Democrats' first order of business, should they take the House and the Senate, would be to impeach Trump. That appeals to their base, and I think it appeals to absolutely nobody else. In fact, I would argue it sort of adds to the sense that the Democrats are sort of have a fetish with impeachment. You're right. There's a little bit of a pox on both your houses right now. That's the attitude of the American electorate. But the Republicans are in charge. You know, they've got the White House, the House, and the Senate. And so if people don't like what's happening right now, they just turn to the alternative. The Democrats are the only alternative. But you're totally right about the patience of the American public on these things. I really don't think a Democratic Congress is going to have a lot of rope when it comes to public opinion in dealing with some of these fundamental issues.
1: Professor Darren Shaw, thank you so much for your time. Appreciate it.
5: My pleasure. Thank you.

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5: A few miles from the glass spires of Midtown Atlanta lies the South River Forest. 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
13: Fox News, I'm Sue Guzman. President Trump delivering a speech before the United Nations General Assembly Tuesday, saying Iran needs to reach a deal to end the conflict or face annihilation.
14: But I believe we'll make a deal right after the election. Because it doesn't make sense for them not to.
13: Iran's president set to address the General Assembly today. Powerful nor'easter threatening millions along the East Coast. Its effects already being felt.
15: Some of this heavy surf already coming in. We could see waves up to 18 feet in the coming days as this nor'easter is developing with wind gusts up to 60 miles per hour. And what that could possibly do is knock out power to many communities up and down the I-95 corridor. Over 80 million people are going to be affected in 13 different states.
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0: 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Now a look at sports.
1: The Tampa Bay Rays are the American League East champions. For the fifth time in their history, they take the division title, defeating the Yankees 6-1 Tuesday to also clinch the number one seed in the American League. The Yankees will play in the wild card series, likely facing the Red Sox. Elsewhere, the Phillies took down the Brewers 6-4. Zach Wheeler collecting his 2,000th career strikeout. He's the 10th active pitcher to reach that mark. And the Diamondbacks keeping their playoff hopes alive with a 7-2 victory against the Rockies. They remain four games back of the Phillies for the final NL wildcard spot. That's your sports on the Fox News Rundown. Tony Genualdo, Fox News.
2: An update from Outkick Stan Dokich.
3: I've always said this. You can tell me, and others will tell me, and I know I'm wrong. I have never found the Atlanta Falcons or the Tampa Bay Buccaneers interesting. There are just some teams that I just simply don't watch. Green Bay is one, particularly in the evening when it's snowing, I will watch. And here's the thing. When Cooper Rush, what was he, the backup for the Cowboys for a while, and yes. He would come in and everybody, it's the Scott Mitchell factor. You can look this up. Scott Mitchell with the Dolphins was his backup quarterback, or maybe, and then I think the Lions signed him to be their quarterback, and he lasted about a minute. The backup's a backup for a reason, and Cooper Rush is showing you that he's a backup. But to be fair, they did draft Penix. He's hurt. Tua came over. He's banged up. I think it's Tua. He's banged up. So, you know. For Outkicks, don't at me. I'm Dan Dokich, and this is Fox News Rundown.
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7: Imagine getting a phone call from your bank. The bank's name is listed on the caller ID with the correct phone number. They know key details about you, your name, your account numbers, maybe even your social security number or mother's maiden name. They warn you, you have fallen victim to a financial scam. But the plot twist is that they are the scammers. This is happening across the country at an alarming rate. So how can you protect yourself from these growing scams, including those in which the scammer is impersonating your bank? First, don't answer any calls you aren't expecting. Scammers are spoofing phone numbers so that the phone number shows up on your phone with the name of a big company, even though they are not affiliated with it. If you don't answer your phone, you take away a huge tool for scammers. Next, only contact companies using a trusted phone number or touch point. If you get a voicemail message about an issue, such as supposedly being the victim of a scam, or a text or email, again, do not panic. Instead, find a trusted touch point. For banks, credit card companies, and other financial providers, find their phone number on the back of your bank card or an old paper statement that you know is legitimate. You can also go to their website and look for a phone number or customer service email address. This puts you in control of the contact, and you can safely find out if there's legitimately an issue or if you have been contacted by a scammer. Next, don't give out sensitive information. If you do let a text or phone call break through, and you shouldn't, but I know it happens, do not respond or give out sensitive information in response to their requests. They may send you a text and ask you for a security code sent to your phone. This is them trying to scam you, not help you. Instead, seek out a trusted phone number and call the company to verify whether there is a problem. If there is, they can help you directly. Much of the time, though, you'll find out it was a scam attempt. Next up, don't fall for urgency. Creating urgency is key for scammers. They make you worried. You get into a state of panic and you take action without thinking. If you are asked to take any urgent action, such as going to a bank immediately, withdrawing or moving funds, buying gift cards, immediately giving out information or anything else, stop and take a beat. This may sound obvious, but thousands of well-meaning people have fallen victim to the psychological manipulation of scammers and definitely have a family code phrase. With AI technology, even voices are being spoofed. Have a family code phrase among your family members that isn't published anywhere. Scammers are everywhere. They are relentless and they will stop at nothing to try to fleece you. Be diligent, take control of your communications, and diffuse urgency so that they do not succeed. I'm Carol Roth, author of You Will Own Nothing. You can connect with me at carolroth.com/news.
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15: What will Iran's president say? I'm Dave Anthony, Fox News. He'll address the United Nations this morning in New York, the day after President Trump told the UN General Assembly he has a big decision to make. Work out a deal with Iran or annihilate the country.
16: Do I drive them into hell with no chance of survival and no hope of future greatness or generations?
15: He also met with leaders of Gulf countries hit by Iran's attacks during the conflict, and Fox's Madeline Rivera reports.
17: U.S. officials also engage in talks with an Iranian delegation through mediators who shuffled between the two sides throughout the day. Special Envoy Steve Witkoff says they successfully completed a round of discussions that we hope will prove constructive and promising. The mediators will continue their work. Iran, meantime, has continued to demand that U.S. end its, quote, of aggression.
15: President Trump also met at the UN with Ukraine's leader, saying he hopes to end the war with Russia. And he sat down with Venezuela's acting leader months after the U.S. operation that captured now ex-president Nicolas Maduro. And today, both Volodymyr Zelensky and Delcy Rodriguez will address the General Assembly. During his UN speech, the president also brought up AI.
16: I'm not going to stifle growth of something that will be bigger than the Industrial Revolution. Many say bigger than the Industrial Revolution or the Internet itself.
15: Something President Trump will talk to China's leader about. He'll greet Xi Jinping tonight when he lands in the U.S. ahead of their talks at the White House tomorrow. And amid calls for regulations with concerns of artificial intelligence going out of control, there's a new Fox News poll showing 6 in 10 view AI favorably.
17: While slightly more of us view AI as a good thing for daily life rather than bad, majorities of us view it as a negative overall for the economy, mental health, the environment, and jobs. Negative perceptions also dominate support of data centers. 53% said they'd be less likely to support data centers if they increase electricity costs. 38% said they were more likely to support them if they knew that without them, the U.S. could fall behind China.
15: That's Jessica Rosenthal. 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
15: Also, while at the UN, President Trump signed a new U.S. security agreement with Denmark over its territory, Greenland, after Trump's threats to take over the island.
20: In his address to the UN General Assembly, the president said the agreement with Greenland and Denmark allows the U.S. to defend America and Europe while keeping Greenland off limits from our adversaries. He also detailed how that footprint will evolve during his remarks on UNTV.
16: We will immediately begin the process of developing a large military presence in the appropriate locations. We'll be building two very major military bases.
20: Post-World War II, the U.S.-Greenland presence dwindled from 17 bases there. Denmark's Prime Minister, Mette Frederiksen, called the deal one that can last forever. Grinnell Scott, Fox News.
15: One of the president's sons is under scrutiny in Congress, and not just from Democrats.
21: In a letter to the Senate Judiciary Committee, Utah Senator John Curtis says Donald Trump Jr. should be investigated over his business dealings and subpoenaed after a Russian oligarch paid for some of his wedding celebrations earlier this year. The bride, Bettina Trump, has called Umar Kremlev a dear friend, posting that he very generously hosted two incredible nights of celebrations after the wedding. President Trump did not attend the wedding and has said the money will be paid back. But Senator Curtis, a freshman Republican, has called the funding corruption and points to Republican-led probes of President Biden's son, Hunter, writing that the country should not have to accept different standards for the families of different presidents. Lisa Brady, Fox News.
15: On Wall Street, stock futures are not moving much, down slightly for the Dow and the Nasdaq. The day after the Dow dropped 185 points, but the Nasdaq gained 122 to a new record high close. As oil prices drop a little more after yesterday's fall, bringing WTI back under $90 a barrel. No change today in gas prices. I'm Dave Anthony. This is Fox News.
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4: Mainly dry for the remainder of tonight with lows around 70 degrees for our Wednesday. A mixture of clouds and sunshine, a 30% chance for scattered showers and storms during the afternoon. Highs near 90, but temperatures stay in the 80s further north. And some nice improvements Thursday and Friday. Morning lows in the 60s with highs near 84 degrees. I'm WBRC Chief Meteorologist Wes Wyatt on your side.
5: Gives an American first UN national security UN speech. Obviously putting the midterms behind him in discussing security to the world. I love the part where the president talked about a lot of people have talked about things in the past. We do things. That is Trumpism, really. We often beg people to answer the question, what is Donald Trump doing that isn't in the Republican Party platform that is so outrageous? So outrageous that most Democrats say they'd be fine with a military coup to get rid of President Trump. A New York Post survey reminds me of something Roger sent me early this morning, which was a Babylon Bee spoof on a leftist civil war. I may have to play that for you a little bit later on. But, you know, the president got a lot done yesterday, a lot of meetings, and he's got more meetings to come with the Chinese president Xi later today. He plans to rename AI superintelligence. Might be a little late for that. We all know it is artificial intelligence. He is mulling a diesel export ban to address the high cost of fuel. There is a problem with this strategy. I'd like to dust out with somebody. If we don't have the number of refineries necessary, it might be difficult for that to pay off in terms of lower diesel prices in America. The Greenland deal that everybody mocked as crazy. You know, there's some things Donald Trump throws out that are intentionally a distraction. There are some things he throws out that people treat like a temporary distraction, but he's actually very serious and he's pulled it off. He's got his signed deal now with Denmark and Greenland. The White House yanked 750,000 fraudsters off Obamacare. Remember, Obamacare originally was designed to insure everyone. The scare tactic, because Obamacare was never designed to be the solution. It was designed to fail and then have a government healthcare system be the only solution. That didn't happen for them. Oh, the failure did, but ushering in government healthcare did not. It was to insure everyone, lower premiums, and improve healthcare to patients. It did none of the three. You can add nearly another million that were not really insured. They were fraudsters. The president has given is anybody counting the number of jobs Marco Rubio has? His latest now, he will serve as national security advisor to the president of the United States. Again, whenever it comes to any kind of serious tasks, the president always gives them to Marco Rubio. We get a lot of new stations and new cities, but we talked 2.5 years ago that it is my opinion, and I will take it to my grave, that Marco was President Trump's guy. I think President Trump's sons talked him into J.D. Vance, who was a never-Trumper, since when is Trump forgiving? But I think Marco's the guy, and you can tell that in the appointments he gives him and who has the president's ear. We'll see if that adds any influence to how the Republican Party moves forward, whether through J.D. Vance or Marco Rubio, but add another title to Marco Rubio's business card, National

0: Security Advisor. Hurricane Polo, still a dangerous Cat 5 storm, packing 165-mile-an-hour winds as it sits off the coast of southwestern Mexico. And, of course, flooding issues as far east as the United States is the concern with Polo. The DOJ is arguing today in a court filing that President Trump has the authority to restrict major news organizations from accessing certain areas of the White House, citing, this will be interesting to run by our White House correspondent, John Decker, who is also a Supreme Court bar attorney and legal expert, citing national security concerns. Although the president was quick to point out, remember, this is all very childish, in that the media says, oh, well, if you're not going to give us access to the White House, we're not going to cover you. How long did that last yesterday? Well, the president entered the United Nations General Assembly building, and guess who was waiting for
1: him? Mr. President, two-thirds of Americans don't think the U.S. is winning the war with Iran. When will it end?
2: So it's an honor to be here. I'm surprised that CNN is here covering me.
1: The United Nations allowed us in, sir.
2: You should not be here covering me. You said you weren't going to cover me. You shouldn't be covering me.
1: Two-thirds of Americans.
0: So much for the boycott, right? How long did that last? Vintage Donald Trump, he has no problem pointing out the hypocrisy.
1: And when will it
2: end? So it's an honor to be here. I'm surprised that CNN is here covering me.
1: The United Nations allowed us in, sir. Mr. President,
0: so beautiful. Beautiful, beautiful. So much for that. Stalemate with the president. We'll kick that around a little bit later on. Some things just aren't serious enough for our attention, but they're worth stopping and laughing at. The president, his speech, for this opening segment, I didn't know quite how to summarize this. I think there were some key takeaways. I don't think there's going to be any Adlai Stevenson memorable moment. Shall we take a look at what the Soviet Union is doing in Cuba? I don't think there's a Mr. Gorbachev tear down this wall historic moment or quote, but it was a very, very solid speech. First and foremost, the president was very serious about sticking to the script. There was not a lot of ad-libbing, as the president has been known to do. He did not break out into some kind of a rally. The president did make the focus Iran, and he brought up the crossroads we're at with Iran. I thought he did so very definitively. For someone that hasn't made his mind up yet, it was a very definitive approach to what he plans to do or not do, depending on what they agree to or don't agree to, and that they're clearly out of time. So Iran was, I thought, by and large, the centerpiece, as it should be. He defended the war against Iran, presented Tehran with what he described as a choice between a deal and potentially being annihilated. He does believe that a settlement is possible. He doesn't believe it's possible till after the midterm elections, which is by their strategy if he gives them that time. He portrayed the American military as a power and a tool to solve global conflicts. He used several examples to do that. In Ukraine, he promised a diplomatic resolution, said he's working with both Russia and Ukraine, and declared that the war will be resolved, saying it could happen faster than people expect, but no exact timeline given. He took a very aggressive position on AI. Trump said the United States should not impose international restrictions on artificial intelligence, arguing America needs to win this technology race with China. He also said he wants the government to now begin to use the term superintelligence rather than artificial intelligence. And there were, you know, there's a lot of news pieces today discussing how the president, I think what they don't want to come out and admit, may have walked the line the best he ever has between kind of attacking the UN while arguing its potential at the same time. So out of one side of his mouth, he was touting cuts to the UN budget and staff while accusing the organization of promoting unelected globalists. He went on to also attack the International Criminal Court urge countries to withdraw from it. I think everybody would probably agree it was an American first approach. It was a legacy over midterm political ramifications speech, pressure on adversaries, and a call for American excellence and economic, military, and technological supremacy. It was a very presidential speech to the world, and it was a speech of strength. Like I said, there's no memorable moments that we're going to quote for decades. We had long conversations yesterday, and I think time is going to be the only answer. But I think the meetings may have been, historically, if it plays out, far more significant than the speech. And he walks away with, on the same day, 750,000 fraudulent Obamacare recipients being removed from the rolls, a deal with Greenland, mulling, could be six-dimensional Trump chess, a diesel ban, and now the call for yet another renaming. I'm surprised he didn't call it Trump intelligence, but super intelligence. Instead of artificial, had he said Trump intelligence, that would have been a Friday with 47 moment, wouldn't it have been? But so many great moments in the speech to highlight. This is probably the most, if I had to pick one quote, if Iran was a centerpiece, this was a centerpiece moment.
2: As president of the most extraordinary nation in history, I have no interest in leaving dangers to grow for another day. I do not believe in letting problems fester. They only become harder to solve. So while others have talked, I have acted. While others have spoken of peace, I have made peace. While others have ignored threats, I have confronted them. While others have talked of courage, America has shown it. While others have promised strength, I have used it to make America the most powerful country in the world. Working with many nations in this room, we are solving decades of intractable challenges, and we are settling years of unfinished business, and we're doing it well.
0: I love the fact that he stuck to the script. You may not think he's one of the greatest deliverers of speeches, but a beautifully, flawlessly written speech delivered by the text, with very few ad-libs, very focused. But again, the meetings seem to be far more productive than the speech for the president. Not that either were too shabby, right? When it comes to supplements, two things matter most. 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We must understand it together, because we're all in this together. This is your day. 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
13: 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A black man from the projects comes forward with information about the case.
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15: 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They turn on him.
13: 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Lee Harris is sentenced to 90 years.
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13: Behind bars, Lee finds an unlikely ally in his cellie, Robert. The pair are like chalk and cheese. There's no way their paths would ever cross on the outside. But as a fellow inmate, Robert sees through the lies and vows to do the unthinkable. Clear Lee's name.
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1: Well, good morning, Drew. Mikey, Trump inspired me. I want to throw on the table for a vote to rename you Super Host.
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1: Low IQ Bob, Mississippi.
3: We don't do that. Focus is on you, your morning show, not the host. But be like Bob and use that talk back button. Can't have your morning show without your voice. If you're just waking up, President Trump is pushing for an end of the Ukraine-Russian war. Mark Mayfield has their top story.
4: He met with Ukrainian President Volodymyr Zelensky at the United Nations General Assembly on Tuesday.
5: I think they both want to see the war ended, to be honest with you. It's time. A lot of people being killed, and they don't want that. But I think they both want to see the war ended.
4: The president has blamed the ongoing war for the rise in diesel costs. Trump says he thinks a solution to the war will be found. The average price for diesel has risen past $6.50 for the first time ever. Zelensky said he hopes the U.S. can help bring an end to the war before winter. I'm Mark Mayfield.
3: Hurricane Polo remains a powerful Cat 5 storm, sits off the coast of southwestern Mexico. Tammy Trujillo has the latest on the storm.
6: The National Hurricane Center says the system is currently located about 355 miles south-southeast of Manzanillo. It's packing winds of up to 165 miles an hour. Polo won't make landfall near the U.S., but it will remain a very strong major hurricane over the next few days. I'm Tammy Trujillo.
3: More information about the death of supermodel Cindy Crawford's son is being provided.
7: According to the Santa Monica, California Police Department, Presley Gerber's death is being investigated as a suspected overdose. New reports indicate he may have gone into cardiac arrest before he died Sunday at the age of 27 at an L.A. area rehab facility. Gerber was open about his struggles with mental health in the past. An autopsy has reportedly been completed, although the final cause of death is still pending. The family is asking for privacy during this difficult time. In Los Angeles, I'm Michael Kastner.
3: We're not just potheads. We're still big drinkers in America.
6: A study in the journal Annals of Internal Medicine found that the decline has been small, about 1%. Drinking's declined among Gen Z and millennials, but increased for people ages 50 to 64. More than twice as many men are reporting less overall alcohol intake compared to women, although women are more likely to be heavy drinkers. I'm Tammy Trujillo.
3: These young kids today, they're driving us to drink. Rays split a doubleheader with the Yankees. Cardinals got blanked 2-0 by the Pirates. Tigers lost 3-1 to the Nats. Phillies won 6-4 over the Brewers. Guardians beat the Red Sox 3-2. D-backs 7-2 over the Rockies. A's outslugged the Angels 9-7. Twins nipped the Giants 3-2. And the Dodgers blanked the Padres 7-0. Birthdays today. The Lip, I mean the boss, Bruce Springsteen is 77. Seinfeld's Jason Alexander, 67. Giants head coach John Harbaugh is 64. If it's your birthday, happy birthday. Thanks for making us a part of your big day. Oh, do I have a segment for you next?
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1: This song set the all-time record for most weeks spent by a single at number one on the Billboard Hot 100 chart. It made it to the top 23 times, breaking Mariah Carey's all-time record for weeks at number one for All I Want for Christmas Is You. Altogether now, the track has been charting for 48 weeks. Langley also picked up 9 nominations for the CMAs, with the song earning 3. I'm Mark Mayfield.
2: A Nashville judge grants Dolly Parton's estate a restraining order against the late singer's nephew and former head of security, Brian Seaver.
3: Seaver was fired from his position last week, and a lawsuit filed Tuesday accuses him of violent threats, intimidation, and attempted extortion. The lawsuit was filed by the company Parton set up to protect her interests. It says Seaver vowed to destroy Parton's entire brand and start a podcast attacking her brand partnerships. The lawsuit goes on to say Seaver, who's an Army veteran, has described himself as a military contractor, invoked his experience, access to weapons, and his capacity for violence while demanding money. Seaver told TMZ that he did make some of the alleged statements in private conversation, but that they weren't threats and his words are being taken out of context. I'm Tammy Trujillo.
2: And Giada De Laurentiis has been 86th from Dancing with the Stars. Guillermo Rodriguez, Taylor Hanson, and Julia Stiles are still among the stars in the running for the Mirror Ball. That's entertainment. I'm Daria Albinger.
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5: Mainly dry for the remainder of tonight with lows around 70 degrees for our Wednesday. A mixture of clouds and sunshine, a 30% chance for scattered showers and storms during the afternoon. Highs near 90, but temperatures stay in the 80s further north. And some nice improvements Thursday and Friday. Morning lows in the 60s with highs near 84 degrees. I'm WBRC Chief Meteorologist Wes Wyatt on your side.
6: News. I'm Sue Guzman. President Trump delivering a speech before the United Nations General Assembly Tuesday, saying Iran needs to reach a deal to end the conflict or face annihilation.
7: But I believe we'll make a deal right after the election, because it doesn't make sense for them not to.
6: Iran's president set to address the General Assembly today. Powerful nor'easter threatening millions along the East Coast. Its effects already being felt.
8: Some of this heavy surf already coming in. We could see waves up to 18 feet in the coming days as this nor'easter is developing with wind gusts up to 60 miles per hour. And what that could possibly do is knock out power to many communities up and down the I-95 corridor. Over 80 million people are going to be affected in 13 different states.
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0: We're not just giving you the news. We're all living this together. A new way of talk. This is your morning show with Michael Del Giorno.
1: Uh-oh. Guess what day it is?
2: Oh, yeah.
1: Guess what day it is?
2: Wednesday.
1: Huh? Anybody? Mike. What day is it, Mike?
2: It is Wednesday, September the 23rd. Yeah, about Lord 2026. Very clever editing there, Jeffrey. Unless that camel really talks to me and I just never noticed and I've been ignoring him. 36 minutes after the hour, early bird gets the worm, sleepy squirrel misses the nut. By the way, I almost missed the nut.
3: How's that?
2: Well, as you know, I was the designated survivor to watch the Fever game last night. I'm always, just like Billy and Billy Don't Be a Hero, my hand's always up when the sergeant says, who's staying up to watch the Fever and make sure they secure a good playoff spot?
3: Billy, keep your head low.
2: His young and lovely fiance. I love that line in the song. I may or may not know that Sophie Cunningham had 11 points last night. I may or may not know that the Fever won by 19. But anyway, so I didn't get very much sleep. And so I was laying in bed when, you know, the alarm went off. And of course, you know, when you do a show like this, you just don't risk it. You just get up immediately.
3: Right.
2: And I didn't. I did Wordle. I did connections. And I checked my sleep and it said, well, you didn't sleep many hours and you didn't get much REM. And then I was just sitting there thinking and all of a sudden the thought crossed my mind, I think I'm asleep.
3: Oh, no.
2: You know, like I used to do that all the time when I was driving.
3: Yeah.
2: I think I'm sleeping right now. Then you hear, and you realize you were. So I hopped out of bed. What would you do if I ever overslept? Because I've heard you and Red try to riff for 5 seconds, and it's a disaster.
3: Red and Jeff in the morning.
2: What were you? In the old days, we were Booger and Mike, or what was it?
3: Boogie and Mike.
2: Yeah. Boogie. Booger.
3: Boogie and Mike in the morning.
2: All right. I'm so glad you're up early. For those of you that are new, in Las Vegas right now, this is stumbling out of the high roller room time. But if you're listening on the all new Talk Radio 106.9, the right talk for Las Vegas, KVGQ, welcome to your morning show. We kind of, view these as kind of like, remember when American Express came out with the platinum card? You know, for those of you listening in the first hour, you're like a platinum card listener because that's like 5 in the morning in the central time zone. So we're very much ourselves in this first hour. This is a very serious topic, and it also has a very funny ending. So it makes it a really good early morning segment. What is not funny is the potential for violence on the left. And I know what you're thinking. Wait a minute, January 6th was conservatives in the far right. Well, only because Nancy Pelosi set the trap, and Donald Trump and a few bad apples walked right into it like idiots. It was the left, and you can go read this for yourself, Time Magazine, February 14th edition, 2001. It's called, or just Google, The Shadow Campaign to Save the Democracy. This is the left telling you in manifesto form how they stole the election in 2020. And many of the people that were behind this were a part of Joe Biden's cabinet. It's right there in plain sight. And basically what they're telling you is we did what we did because we had to save democracy. And what we did is we weaponized COVID. And while everyone was scared to death, we changed election laws. And then we harvested ballots in swing precincts of swing districts of swing states. And we stole the election. Now, had it not worked, we were going to do an insurrection. In fact, in this manifesto, they talk about how, to their shock, Joe Biden won. And when Joe Biden did win, they were scrambling to call off the insurrection. Now, they had been conditioning you for this insurrection all along. Go back to Black Lives Matter and Antifa and streets burning. And Kamala Harris calling all that good trouble at the Democrat convention. Oh, they were conditioning you for insurrection. And then after they pulled it off and called off theirs, they pinned one on Trump. That's very classic Saul Alinsky, very Barack Obama. Whatever you're accusing your opponent of, you're really confessing you've done. There has always been the proclivity to go to violence for the left. You can ask any Republican baseball player that was practicing that day with the shooter. Democrats, this is a new poll, are so desperate to see Donald Trump out of office, a majority would be happy to see him overthrown in a military coup or die in his sleep, according to a new jaw-dropping poll. Nearly, and by the way, think of this for a second, let it soak in. In the United States of America, how many things do 6 in 10 people agree on? The answer is not many. A president of the United States, as long as we're in this two-party stranglehold, which I think is dying, a president's never going to have more than a 50% approval rating. And that's healthy. That's how divided we are. When you play shirts and skins, and your skins, you never support shirts, ever, no matter what. 6 in 10 Democrat respondents said they would feel very positive or somewhat positive if a military coup took place and removed the president and seized control of the American government. I mean, I think at the point you arrive at 6 in 10, want a military coup, there's something really wrong with you. 55% said they would feel the same if the president passed away peacefully in his sleep. I've been very open and honest. I used to have a hard time praying for Barack Obama. Very, very hard time. And it was very forced when I did it, almost an act of obedience. What a shame. I'm ashamed of that, actually. You mean to tell me we got 55% of Democrats praying every night that the president dies in his sleep? An even higher percentage said they would be happy if Trump were impeached or removed from office, 87%. Oh, and they'll deliver if they win this midterm election. Or ousted by his cabinet via the 20th. This is how we deal with disagreeing. We wish death. We wish military coup. I can't find a better way to say it than the way I've said it for nearly 2.5 decades. You're sitting in row 7, seat A of a plane, praying that the pilot and co-pilot die. That doesn't make a lot of sense. That's why we shove, we're all in this together down your throat. Because we are, whether you like it or not. The survey also showed that nearly 1/3 of Democrats, 32%, said they would feel very or somewhat positive if the president were assassinated at a rally. I hope there are Democrats listening. I hope you feel welcome here. I hope you don't think I'm going to validate things you believe that I don't, but I hope you feel welcome. I hope as long as we can respect each other, we're capable of disagreeing and still loving this country and each other. But if 32% of you would be very or somewhat happy if the president got assassinated, you might want to ask yourself, do you still want to be in this party? The question is, would they do it? Feelings like that will make some do it. And two have tried. One even got him in the ear. And this is not new. This is not some shocking poll to do provocative talk radio with. Go get Time Magazine, February 14th edition, 2021. They were planning this not long ago. There's no assurance if this socialist Islamist run doesn't work, they won't do it again. Well, let's end on a fun note because it is the Platinum Hour. The Babylon Bee, this sent to me by Roger, listening in Sacramento. The Babylon Bee did a bit saying, we asked AI to simulate what would happen if the United States had a second civil war. Well, we happen to have that for you. Listen. Well, wait a minute. Hang on a second. Oh, there it is. Okay, go ahead. I'll start over. Why am I not hearing it?
3: I heard a little squelch.
2: Yeah, that's weird.
4: Oh, to do something.
2: There we go.
4: The Republicans were using every...
2: Oh, it's just cutting out. It's not my... Well, that's a bummer. Oh, this is very funny. But I don't think I can get it to work. What would be causing that?
3: I don't know. It just could be some buffering issues, maybe.
2: Mike, you got a national show. Why wouldn't you have pre-tested this? Because it was working when I pre-tested it.
3: I heard it pre-show.
2: Well, oh, it's too funny. Think you can play it if I send it to you?
3: Yeah, send it to me. I'll play.
2: We'll try to get to that, maybe after the break. It was the perfect ending to this segment. Oh, no, I don't know what I did with it. All right, I'll try to send it to you during the break. Anyway, that is so weird that that won't work. And I don't know what would make it work.
3: Maybe it's a coup against you?
2: I think it is. All right, here we go. Let's try it. See if it'll stick. AI simulating a civil war.
5: It was late 2026, and political conflict was coming to a head. The right was not giving any ground. And the left decided it was time to take action.
4: We had to do something. The Republicans were using every trick in the book, mainly voting to take over our country. It was finally time for war.
5: The left began to quickly make preparations to take the country by force.
4: It's not easy to start a war. It involves a lot of talking on the phone, which gives many of us anxiety.
5: An initial target was settled on. A lazy suburb that served as a symbol of the bourgeoisie and capitalism. But this small neighborhood was not caught by surprise.
6: Doreen's son goes to one of those fruity colleges on the West Coast, and we got word from him war was coming.
5: The invading army descended on the small neighborhood, but the attack did not go as planned.
7: In the city, we're used to being able to burn down a target and no one does anything.
4: I guess it's different in the suburbs, though.
5: The suburbanites had an ace up their sleeves, firearms.
7: One of the big issues is how we hate guns, but the right loves them. I guess none of us considered how big a disadvantage that would put us in a civil war.
5: A single warning shot was fired, causing half the invading force to have a panic attack. The rest fled for their lives. The second American Civil War was over.
6: Everyone said I was crazy owning six AR-15s. And I guess they had a point, since we had a full civil war and I barely needed the one.
5: The left signed a statement of unconditional surrender. The right was now fully in control of the country.
7: As part of the surrender, we technically own California. We're seeing if it's possible to just push it off into the sea.
2: It's a visual too, though. You have to see like the old Civil War, you know, darkened orangey photos, you know, them retreating in the snow. Babylon Bee. 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It would have been the perfect funny ending to a very serious topic. Had technology worked and the president wants to call this super intelligence? 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All right, 51 minutes after the hour. I know news will work. Not one, not two, not three, but your top five stories are next. Leaders from all over the world are in New York for the United Nations General Assembly. The Iranian president may speak today. Rory's got the preview in less than 15 minutes as your morning show continues on this Wednesday, 23rd of September, 2026. Good morning.
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16: You know, America's produced like lots and lots of stuff. Just piles of stuff. The fact of the matter is all day long, every day, there are warehouses full of stuff getting just pushed off a cliff. All day, every day.
14: That's Ian Nagoski, who runs the Canary Records label.
16: A friend of mine said that what he loves is being the guy standing at the edge of the cliff, waving his arms, going, wait, no, let me look at those first before you throw them away. I think there might be some good stuff in there. I think there might be some stories. I don't think we should throw all those away yet.
14: We have a season, 10 episodes of stories from that realm, of things that were just barely saved, and in some cases, not saved at all. A bizarre tale of two infamous New Yorkers.
17: They booby-trapped their home and turned it into the sealed fortress of ephemera.
14: A missing chapter of American music history.
16: There hasn't been a guess culturally that they matter. So they get thrown in the garbage.
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18: It's over. It's ephemeral. 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
1: Thank you, Mike McCann. 53 minutes after the hour, President Trump is telling the United Nations he has a big decision to make concerning Iran.
2: Addressing the UN General Assembly, Trump posed the question, will a deal be made or do I annihilate the Islamic Republic?
3: I call on all nations to join us in enforcing the complete economic isolation of Iran.
2: Iran's delegation was in attendance as Trump delivered his remarks. Trump says he believes a deal with Iran will come after the U.S. midterm elections. I'm Mark Mayfield.
1: Anthropic is releasing a new AI model it claims is its safest yet.
4: The company revealed its new Opus 5.5, which it says is a faster, cheaper version of its flagship Claude AI model. It also says it's the safest AI and is less likely to take actions that can't be undone or act outside the limits it was given, nor will it answer questions about hacking, biology, and AI research, or any requests that are flagged for misuse. Anthropic says Opus 5.5 will also cost 40% less to operate, with cheaper versions to be released in the next few weeks. I'm Tammy Trujillo.
1: Officials with ICE say the agent who shot a Venezuelan man in Austin, Texas Sunday was not wearing a body camera. Scott Carr has more from Washington.
5: DHS officials told NBC News it's unclear why the agent who shot Wilbur Perez was not wearing a body camera, as he had been issued one. They say another ICE agent at the scene was wearing a camera. Perez has since been transferred to a processing facility in South Texas. Local Democratic Congressman Joaquin Castro says Perez has been in great pain and can't move the left side of his body. Reports say Perez was working for DoorDash when he was shot. Local officials are demanding an investigation. I'm Scott Carr.
1: Well, nobody reads magazines anymore, but when I used to, and Andrew would have Us magazine laying around, I love the section where, you know, stars. Stars are just like us. They shop at the grocery store.
6: Right.
1: They get pimples. Of course, they're just like us. And they have family dysfunction after death, just like us. A Nashville judge has granted Dolly Parton's estate a temporary restraining order against the late singer's nephew and former head of security, Brian Seaver.
4: Seaver was fired from his position last week, and a lawsuit filed Tuesday accuses him of violent threats, intimidation, and attempted extortion. The lawsuit was filed by the company Parton set up to protect her interests. It says Seaver vowed to destroy Parton's entire brand and start a podcast attacking her brand partnerships. The lawsuit goes on to say Seaver, who's an Army veteran, has described himself as a military contractor, invoked his experience, access to weapons, and his capacity for violence while demanding money. Seaver told TMZ that he did make some of the alleged statements in private conversation, but that they weren't threats and his words are being taken out of context. I'm Tammy Trujillo.
1: Well, the American Veterinary Medical Association says there are close to 53 million households in the U.S. that have at least one cat. Guilty, we have four. Perhaps yours made the list of best names and most common names.
7: In celebration of Happy Cat Month, U.S. News and World Report has researched and ranked the most popular cat names coast to coast. This is their third year of compiling names, and they use data from Fletch Pet Insurance Company for the rankings. Luna came in as the number one cat name, followed by Milo at number two, Bella, Leo, and Kitty. But all cats come to that. Oreo, Oliver, Lucy, Shadow, and Simba rounded out the top 10. I'm Bree Tennis.
1: Nobody has a dumpster like me. 58 minutes after the hour, that's your top five stories. The Boss, The Lib, Bruce Springsteen, 77. Jason Alexander from Seinfeld, 67. And the Coach, John Harbaugh, 64. It's your birthday. Happy birthday. We're so glad you were born.
8: This is Paul David Patterson down in Toledo District, Belize. And my morning show is your morning show with Michael Del Giorno.
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1: Good morning. This is JT, just after 6 o'clock. Thank you for joining me this morning on Alabama's Morning News. We've got everything you need to start your day, including traffic and weather together.
17: And travel times, for the most part, looking really good right now. 2059 East in between I-65, Malfunction Junction, and the 2059 split showing no delays. That's a 4-minute ride. I'm Phil Carter in the Traffic Center.
18: High temperatures rising into the 80s today, approaching 90 degrees. A 30% chance for scattered showers and storms during the afternoon. Overnight, partly cloudy. Could see a few sprinkles tomorrow morning, a low near 67. Then it becomes mostly sunny, a high near 84 by Thursday afternoon. Lows in the upper 50s and low 60s Friday morning with highs near 84. I'm WBRC First Alert Chief Meteorologist Wes Wyatt on your side.
19: Right now, it's 68 degrees at Birmingham's News Traffic and Weather Station. 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
1: 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Update from Fox News here in just a couple of minutes. But first, we lead local. Here's Leah Brandon.
20: Voters in Bessemer have ousted supporters of a controversial data center. Mayor Kenneth Gulley has served his last term. Louise Alexander will become the first mayor for Bessemer in 16 years. Incumbent city council member Carla Jackson, the council's biggest cheerleader for Project Marvel, received just 36% of the vote. Valerie Williams won 64%. Incumbent city councilor Cleophas King, a data center opponent, keeps his seat with 59%. And five of seven Bessemer board members will be new. This comes amid ongoing state intervention in Bessemer City schools. Record diesel prices are being felt on Alabama's farms. Jim Faraday has more.
21: Farmers are getting squeezed, says Brian Hardin with the Alabama Farmers Federation, who notes the high prices are just part of the problem.
22: What unfortunately is happening, though, is that commodity prices are also at historic lows. So when you add high fuel prices on top of low commodity prices, then you're just expanding that differential between what they're getting for their crop and what they're having to pay for inputs.
21: Farmers have also been hit with high fertilizer prices. Hardin says the rising costs will be a factor moving forward.
22: They're having to look at already next year. Okay, what am I going to do in the spring? After this harvest is over, what does the planning look like?
21: He says some farmers have responded by cutting back on burning diesel. I'm Jim Faraday.
20: A major ruling in a closely watched property rights case. A Shelby County judge issuing a TRO that blocks Alabama Power from going onto Fenchurch's land to build a transmission line. Church says it's a victory for all Alabamians.
23: This is a huge battle that we won. It's still not completely over. There still will be a full injunction in a few weeks, but this was a major step.
20: I'm Leah Brandon. And this is Alabama's Morning News with JT. We lead local. And now Fox News covers the world.
1: Iran's president will take the world stage.
0: I'm Dave Anthony, Fox News. The morning after President Trump threatened the country with possible annihilation in his speech at the United Nations.
2: But I believe we'll make a deal right after the election.
0: And for the first time in months, the U.S. and Iran had negotiations.
3: The indirect meeting took place on the sidelines of the U.N. General Assembly in New York. Qatari mediators shuttled messages between the two sides. President Trump's envoy Steve Witkoff and Iran's foreign minister were involved. President Trump said the talks lasted 3 hours and were very productive. Iran's foreign ministry says it restated its demand that the U.S. cease acts of aggression.
0: That's Fox's Jonathan Savage. Also today at the U.N., Ukraine's President Volodymyr Zelensky will speak after he also had a meeting at the UN with President Trump trying to end the war with Russia. The president also met with Venezuela's acting president Delcy Rodriguez, who will speak at the General Assembly today as well. Also later today, ahead of talks tomorrow at the White House,
16: President Trump will give Chinese President Xi Jinping a warm welcome, greeting him at Joint Base Andrews. It is a rare occurrence as most U.S. presidents greet foreign leaders at the White House. The president, though, argues his personal diplomacy serves U.S. interests as he and Xi get ready to navigate several sensitive topics, including trade, tariffs, and AI.
0: Fox's Madeline Rivera. Some lawmakers are calling for new regulations to prevent artificial intelligence from going dangerously out of control. A new Fox News poll shows 6 in 10 surveyed view AI unfavorably. The legal fight over congressional redistricting in Missouri continues after an appeals court ruled they have to use new maps in November.
24: Thus far, the Supreme Court has disagreed, letting stand a decision by the Missouri Supreme Court, which ordered the state to use the same U.S. House districts as it did in the previous two elections. The Supreme Court now giving supporters of the new map till midday today to respond to the latest appeal.
0: That's Fox's Sue Guzman. 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
25: Well, good morning. Here we go. It is 6:05. Alabama's morning news. I'm JT. Lots to cover this morning. We're going to get Roy O'Neill here with us here in just about 5 or 6 minutes or so. The latest on what's happening at the UN General Assembly, of course, lots and lots of people in from around the globe, lots of speeches, lots of side meetings, so the update on that for you as well. Also, a push now to ban deporting diesel fuel out of the U.S. The price going up, what are we doing selling to other people? And let's keep our stockpile right here. We'll have the latest on both those stories. Roy O'Neill on the way. Also, incurable headache, quote unquote. That's how North Korea's leaders describing their new ultra-modern missile. What are they up to now? Jonathan Savage, our Fox correspondent in London, he'll tell us all those details at 6:20 this morning. We're getting close. Weekend right around the corner.

0: what's going on around here? How about this? Birmingham Southbound Food Festival, don't forget, now is underway right now. 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Features all kinds of great restaurants and just some great collaborations. Come on out and enjoy some of this Birmingham food scene. Lots of good times. Birmingham Southbound Food Festival, once again, running now through the weekend. Hey, Tuscaloosa, recognizing its public servants, more than 90 city employees, honored at the city's 5th Annual Employee Excellence Awards for achievement, leadership, and service. Nice job, and congrats to all of you. Pelham landing a major business development. We're going to be talking a little bit more about this with Harper Harwell from the Birmingham Business Journal. She'll be in the studio with us a little bit later this morning. We'll talk with Harper. Yeah, let's see, when is she coming in? I've got her scheduled, 8 o'clock this morning. So 8:10, yeah, stick around for that. Also in the 8 o'clock hour, the folks from, yes, it's back, the Greek Festival. Cannot wait. It's so good, so much fun. The family loves it. You know it. The drive-through line, so well run. We'll have the latest on what's happening with the Greek Festival coming up in the 8 o'clock hour as well. It is 6:07 now. Alabama's Morning News. We're glad to have you. Stay with us. An update on traffic and weather together coming up for you in just about 3 minutes as we get rolling out the door this morning.
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2: Heavy rain and flooding are the biggest concerns across New Mexico and the southern high plains. Tropical moisture and a strong upper-level system will produce numerous showers and thunderstorms, with the heaviest rain focused across central and eastern New Mexico. Flash flooding could become dangerous in some areas. Those storms will spread into Arizona, especially the eastern and northern parts of the state, where increasing moisture will bring more widespread showers and thunderstorms with heavy rain and localized flash flooding a possibility. Nevada will be much drier with sunshine and temperatures into the 90s. The Ohio Valley, Mid-Atlantic, and Appalachians will see showers and thunderstorms with locally heavy rain. The Midwest and Northeast remain cooler with temperatures staying in the 70s. Warm and humid throughout the South as the mercury reaches the low 90s. Mostly dry weather throughout California with temperatures in the 60s along the coast into the upper 80s inland. Central California will see temperatures top out in the low 90s. And there's a mix of sun and clouds throughout the Pacific Northwest and temperatures mainly in the 70s. That's your national forecast. I'm Tammy Trujillo.
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3: High temperatures rising into the 80s today, approaching 90 degrees. A 30% chance for scattered showers and storms during the afternoon. Overnight, partly cloudy. Could see a few sprinkles tomorrow morning, a low near 67. Then it becomes mostly sunny, a high near 84 by Thursday afternoon. Lows in the upper 50s and low 60s Friday morning with highs near 84. I'm WBRC First Alert Chief Meteorologist Wes Wyatt on your side.
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4: Oh, yeah, here we go. It's Alabama's Morning News. I'm JT. Yes, we're so glad you're here with us this morning. It is 6:12 now. Well, the president certainly dominated yesterday at the UN General Assembly meetings. And, of course, Iran was top of mind for a lot of people that are in town this week. And President Trump used the word annihilation.
2: Will a deal be made with Iran, or do I annihilate the Islamic Republic? And do it quickly, never giving them a chance to kill and destroy people and countries again.
4: Yeah, it sounds good to me. The president also addressed the fact that some people think that the midterms right around the corner, political positions here in the United States, does that ever become a factor in the president's decisions when it comes to Iran?
2: I gave absolutely no credence and will not give credence to the election when it comes to Iran. It doesn't even enter my mind. The only thing that does is that Iran will never have a nuclear weapon.
4: There it is. Bottom line, forget about it. So, Roy, welcome in. Roy O'Neill, our correspondent, following this story and some other activity going on around this. It goes on all week long, and the president looked pretty good yesterday.
5: Yeah, and a lot of other speakers on the docket. We think the Iranian president will be speaking today, President Zelensky of Ukraine as well. Of course, all this on the backdrop that the president of China is arriving in the U.S. this afternoon. So there is a whole lot going on still on the world stage following the big speech by the president, who also signed that deal with Denmark about bringing back some military U.S. military bases in Greenland. He had the meeting with other Gulf state leaders to talk about trying to get a resolution to this Iran situation and get the oil flowing again. So that was another big focus of his time there. So even the sideline meetings may have been more important than the big speech.
4: Yeah, in addition to Xi Jinping meeting with the president on the sidelines, Trump and Zelensky, Ukraine's president, met on the sidelines already. And I guess he's still pressing Zelensky for some additional air defense and security assistance. And this energy ceasefire we talked about, you know, both sides are saying, right, look, let's leave our energy issues alone here. We're coming up on winter. We need heat. So can we both agree, you know, in terms of warfare here, to leave that alone? Remarks from the press or I guess any officials on how those talks went behind the scenes, was there?
5: Yeah, not too much, you know, really anything material about this coming out. And, you know, Zelensky has been meeting with a lot of other world leaders, again, trying to get support for his campaign to defend himself against this Russian attack. So, I think, as you said, you know, winter is coming. I know we're just barely into fall, but Ukraine is preparing for another harsh, cold winter. And again, concerned that they won't have the fuel in order to keep in order to heat their homes.
4: Yeah, and how about this? The Italian prime minister, Italy's leader there, Giorgia Meloni, she is not attending this. She says it's a scheduling issue with so much work to be done in her home country. But is this a smack?
5: Well, she's been in many ways aligned with President Trump, but has had some significant diversions. You know, the president wanted to use Italian bases for air operations when it comes to the strikes in Iran. They were denied access to that. So there have been some dust ups when it comes to military coordination with Italy lately. But I'm not sure any other reasons, you know, she had a beef with any other countries going into this. The president did meet the new British prime minister yesterday. That was also a big of note meeting.
4: Yeah. All right. Let's switch gears here as we've got a big oil situation happening, obviously, with all of this globally. And we've got our own facilities here in the country. We could certainly use more. You know, you got to drill and you got to get this the production going more. And it takes years to build these refineries. But we do have a stockpile of diesel fuel, and now apparently a push to ban exporting diesel fuel. We got to hold on to our own.
5: We make a lot of it. But when I say we, what I mean is private companies make a lot of it. You know, China makes a lot of diesel, but they're Chinese owned. They're owned by the government. In this case, we've got private companies that make a product and they sell it to the highest bidder all over the world. But there's been talk now with the spike in diesel to say, well, then, no, don't sell it around the world. Sell it here domestically. And that sounds great, and it might work for the very short term, but it ends up causing bigger problems because it means that all that diesel that we make isn't in the world marketplace. And, you know, free trade brings down prices. We've seen a history of that. And the thought is that, you know, this is a hopefully a temporary disruption that they can get to some resolution with Iran that does lead to prices coming back down again.
4: Yeah, these temporary disruptions are really making the big global picture look ugly as far as the economy goes. But here in the United States, underneath all that, we look pretty good as far as all the economists I've talked to, that once this war's over, a lot's going to settle down and get back to normal. In fact, even better, it looks like, on the opposite end of this. Roy O'Neill, thank you, buddy. I appreciate you. 6:18 now. Alabama's morning news. Up next, what is North Korea doing? Yeah. Oh, yes. Incredible headache is what North Korea's leader is now describing their new ultra-modern missile. The latest with Jonathan Savage, our Fox correspondent on this, and a check on this Wednesday traffic and weather together coming up here in 3 minutes.
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3: High temperatures rising into the 80s today, approaching 90 degrees. A 30% chance for scattered showers and storms during the afternoon. Overnight, partly cloudy. Could see a few sprinkles tomorrow morning, a low near 67. Then it becomes mostly sunny, a high near 84 by Thursday afternoon. Lows in the upper 50s and low 60s Friday morning with highs near 84. I'm WBRC First Alert Chief Meteorologist Wes Wyatt on your side.
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4: What is that? Jonathan Savage, our Fox correspondent in London on this. Good morning, Jonathan.
21: Hello, good morning.
4: So this is a dandy of a missile, apparently hypersonic. Does this mean just maneuverable much better than the current missiles?
21: Well, hypersonic means it can fly at five times the speed of sound, and the fact that it's a glide vehicle means that it can potentially maneuver during flight, making it harder for missile defense systems to predict. Major caveat, though, we don't know exactly how well this particular North Korean system actually works. We can't take the North Koreans' word for it, but they certainly want their adversaries, their enemies, to be concerned. Over the weekend, South Korea and Japan said that they had detected the testing of two missiles, and North Korea confirmed this yesterday. Photos published of Kim Jong-un watching the test, accompanied, as he often is these days, by the apparent successor one day, his teenage daughter, Kim Ju-ae. And yes, Kim said the development will cause its enemies an incurable headache and a cruel and unavoidable blow.
4: This is kind of interesting. I mean, depending on who you ask, and you said it right out of the gate, you know, look, do we really believe, you know, their assessment of it? Depending on who you ask, South Korea and North Korea appear to have different, you know, opinions on how far this missile traveled this past weekend. But a bit of a discrepancy in this, but we can't really believe what North Korea is saying. You know, how do we find out more about this as far as South Korea, Japan, United States, on what exactly it does? I mean, we track each other's maneuvers and military capabilities all the time. Any thoughts on how we'll find out more about the accuracy of what they're talking about?
21: Yeah, South Korea, Japan, the US, they have their eyes trained on North Korea all the time. South Korean intelligence chiefs regularly give closed-door briefings to lawmakers in Seoul, and the lawmakers often come out and tell us what the intelligence chief told them, which is quite handy for us journalists, to be honest with you.
4: Right.
21: That's how we know about Kim Ju-ae being the apparent successor. So the South Korea said the missiles launched at the weekend traveled about 280 miles and 370 miles respectively. But according to North Korean imagery, they're claiming a range of about 564 miles, easily putting Seoul, much of South Korea, and of course many US military bases within range of this missile. Beyond that, we can only trust in the intelligence agencies of the U.S., South Korea, and Japan to find out as much as they can.
4: Yeah, and you got to wonder the timing of North Korea doing the test this past weekend. You know, why test this right now during the U.N. General Assembly amid all these discussions and, you know, the possible future talks between President Trump and Kim Jong-un? I mean, what message is Kim trying to send to Washington and all the allies right now?
21: Maybe a don't forget about us
4: message,
21: because we know that President Trump has his hands full with some other conflicts and some other areas of concern right now, notably Iran and Ukraine. And of course, all these world leaders are in New York for the UN's General Assembly get together. Kim Jong-un, not one of those at the General Assembly, but trying to make headlines during this particular week. In terms of where this the possibility of talks and negotiations, President Trump has already said he wants to reopen dialogue with Kim Jong-un. Mm-hmm. He scaled back a major military exercise as a gesture towards reopening diplomacy. However, North Korea has rejected this, and they've continued demonstrating weapons. North Korea, unlike during President Trump's first term, feels a little bit less isolated because they have deepened dramatically their relationship with Russia. They have a new powerful ally.
4: Well, I think Donald Trump wants to keep that relationship with Kim Jong-un at least decent. I mean, I remember the first time when he walked across the border, such a historical moment there. So I would imagine at some point, yeah, I get it. They're buddying up with Russia. But on the other hand, I don't think Kim Jong-un's going to ignore President Trump. And ultimately, I do believe they'll meet. We'll just have to wait and see. All right, Jonathan Savage, thank you, buddy, our Fox correspondent in London. It is 6:28 now. Alabama's morning news, an update from Fox News, and Leah Brandon coming up for us. Also, a check on this traffic and weather together here in just about 3 minutes. And then we'll check in with Paul Acey from Focus on the Family Unplugged, the latest with the movies, big one opening up this weekend, and some streamers, too, at about 6:35. Stay with us.
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4: Well, we got some rain. 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
4: 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Here's Leah Brandon.
9: A suspect is dead following a chase in Forestdale. Jefferson County Sheriff's deputies say they were assisting U.S. Marshals pursuing a man wanted for rape and kidnapping when the suspect wrecked. He then ran off and a gunshot was heard. Authorities say the suspect committed suicide. Two officers suffered minor injuries. That investigation is ongoing. And backlash from that controversial data center, Project Marvel, has reshaped leadership in Bessemer. Mayor Kenneth Gulley's been ousted. He was running for a fifth term but signed an end NDA for Project Marvel and was accused of lacking transparency. Louise Alexander promises to usher in a new era for the city as mayor. Also losing her seat, incumbent city council member Carla Jackson, the council's biggest supporter for Project Marvel. Valerie Williams is the new city council member who received 64% of the vote. I'm Leah Brandon.
10: And this is Alabama's Morning News with JT. We lead local. And now Fox News covers the world.
11: News. I'm Gian Gelosi. President Trump rolling out the red carpet for Chinese President Xi Jinping for bilateral talks and a state dinner. Fox's Jonathan Savage.
12: Many will hope to see an extension of the truce on tariffs announced after the leaders met in South Korea last October. Trade is a long-standing challenge for the two superpowers, as is Taiwan. China wants the U.S. to stop arming the breakaway island.
11: The U.S. and China in a race to dominate artificial intelligence.
28: President Trump is urging world leaders to join him in referring to artificial intelligence as super intelligence. At the U.N. General Assembly, the president said the U.S. rejects what he called any attempt to construct a globalist scheme to control AI. Many tech leaders and lawmakers are urging restraint and new AI regulations.
11: It's Fox's Jared Halpern. 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
4: Alabama's Morning News. I'm J.T. Paul. A.C. joins us now from Focus on the Family and Unplugged to take a look at the movies and the streamers happening for us this week, this weekend. Oh, my gosh, I cannot wait for this. I'm a huge fan. Robert Downey Jr., Avengers Endgame Encore opening up this weekend in theaters. Paul, tell me you love this one.
29: I do love this one.
4: Yes.
29: Yes. I am a Marvel Cinematic Universe person. I thought that when Endgame first came out in 2019, it was, honestly, and still is, one of my favorite movies. It is just so good, and it is such a delightful, satisfying capper to so much of the MCU universe. The movies that have come after Endgame have been a little bit hit and miss for me, but Endgame was great. Now it's coming to theater. It has like 3 or 4 minutes worth of new content that's supposed to be a bridge to Avengers Doomsday, which is coming out this December.
4: Okay.
29: So we'll see what that looks like. But yeah, this movie is going to be big.
4: I can't wait to see it again. I guess the encore means same movie, but you do say there is some new content in it. Not much, but some new content in it. So
29: exactly.
4: Yeah, I can't wait to see it. All right. Heart of the Beast, Brad Pitt and a dog. What is going on here?
29: So Brad Pitt and his dog is named Odin. They both have had some pretty serious things happen to them. They're in the military. Both have seen their share of action, and both carry scars, mental, emotional scars from that. They crash land in the wilderness of Alaska, and they have to make a huge trek on foot to get back to civilization because there's no one going to rescue them. This is a really nice PG-13 story about a man and his dog. It's a survival story. Brad Pitt is really pretty good in this. It has some issues for families. Like, you know that there's going to be some cursing, some intense moments, some potentially sad moments. But the reviewer who saw it really enjoyed it.
4: All right, the next one up, Primetime. Robert Pattinson in this. A lot of people love him. I guess it's all about the rise and fall of To Catch a Predator. Is that the television show?
29: That is exactly right. It's basically, Pattinson plays this guy named Chris Hansen who got really, really popular for a minute in his To Catch a Predator series, where they would lure these child predators in, confront them, arrest them. Mm-hmm. It was very, very controversial, and that's sort of what this show is about. It really sort of deals with some of the moral murky grayness of it. But I tell you what, Robert Pattinson has turned into a really good actor. This is an R-rated movie. Lots of issues with this, as you might expect. But in terms of the way it makes you think, in terms of the performances that you see, I would not be surprised if we hear about this movie come Oscar time.
4: Wow, that good, huh? Okay, a couple of streamers out there. Toy Story 5 now, Disney Plus. This is a good one to see for sure.
29: Well, I tell you what, I think that this is the surefire hit for families, right? If you have access to Disney Plus, Toy Story 5, all those Toy Story movies are just always delightful, and this one is no exception. Dealing with the rise of screen-based toys. And it was pretty fun when we reviewed it.
4: Yeah. How about Backrooms, too? I almost went and saw this in theaters and thought, it looks too bizarre and weird to me. Is this...
29: It is really based on, essentially, a YouTube series. It really has a lot... It was created by this guy named Kane Parsons, who is ridiculously young. It kind of makes me upset that he has earned so much money and is so talented at such a young age.
4: Yes.
29: He started this Backrooms series when he was 17 or something like that. Blew up on YouTube, taking it to the theaters, and it's really just about these liminal spaces, these weird spaces where people can get lost, and maybe there's some creatures lurking about.
4: Yeah.
29: This is a horror movie, an interesting horror movie for those who like that sort of thing.
4: No, thanks. Sorry. Well, sounds like there's a little bit of some for everybody this week in the theaters or streaming for you. Paul Acey, thank you, buddy. I appreciate you.
29: Anytime. Thanks so much.
4: Appreciate it. All right. You got it, buddy. It's 6:38 now. Alabama's Morning News. John Decker, our White House correspondent, is going to join us next. The latest on what's happening with the media companies now is he's kind of said, all right, you lefties that are attacking me, you're done. You're out. See you later. Bye-bye. Well, they decided to unite, including Fox News. And they're pushing back in the courts now on the president's decision to kind of restrict things around the press pool and coming into the White House. We'll get the update on this with John Decker after traffic and weather together here in 3 minutes.
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15: Just before midnight on Saturday, February 19th, 2005, Danielle Imbo and her friend Richard Patron left a crowded Philadelphia bar. 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
22: High temperatures rising into the 80s today, approaching 90 degrees. A 30% chance for scattered showers and storms during the afternoon. Overnight, partly cloudy. Could see a few sprinkles tomorrow morning, a low near 67. Then it becomes mostly sunny, a high near 84 by Thursday afternoon. Lows in the upper 50s and low 60s Friday morning with highs near 84. I'm WBRC First Alert Chief Meteorologist Wes Wyatt on your side.
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4: Courts now have a big pushback coming from some of the liberal media outlets, including CNN, MS Now, Politico. They are all taking President Trump to federal court because the president has tried to limit their access because, well, they don't like the president. He doesn't feel good about them coming in, and they're always antagonistic. Well, a lot to discuss here. And John Decker, our White House correspondent here, who's also a member of the Supreme Court and a lawyer himself. John, was Fox a part of this pushback just publicly, or did they join the lawsuit as well?
23: Well, they haven't joined the lawsuit, but the president of the White House Correspondents Association is also a correspondent for Fox. And the WHCA has backed every member of this lawsuit, MS Now, CNN, and Politico, in terms of the arguments being put forward. They have been banned from the White House, all the journalists that work for those news organizations. And what we saw last night is a filing from the Department of Justice defending that ban. Their defense, they say the president can certainly do this at will. The president is doing this, they say, for national security reasons. And I think that's going to be a hard argument to sell with the federal judge who's already ruled against the administration when a similar action took place in the president's first term.
4: You know, at this level, this becomes not Donald Trump's private house and office. This is the people's house and office at the White House. So when you get the lawsuit like this, I mean, what comes into play here? Is this a First Amendment issue? Is this already precedented rules that they've got to allow everybody to have access? Because, you know, they're claiming privilege here. I couldn't get into the White House if I wanted to ask questions.
23: No, you could. You actually could, JT. Absolutely, you could. If you filed a request with the White House press office for a day pass, you certainly could get a day pass as a journalist, someone who represents WERC. But look, I think that in this particular case, you asked me, what is this all about? It is about the First Amendment. And what the problem here is that the president's action is viewpoint discrimination. You can't say, I don't like those news outlets and the journalists there because they report on me, in my view, unfairly. That's viewpoint discrimination, and it's illegal. It's illegal, established by a federal appellate court right here in Washington, D.C. So that's the precedent that would need to be overturned if the administration ultimately gets its way. And to me, this is, you know this, JT, because before this issue even cropped up, this is such a major distraction for the White House. There's 40 days or so to go until the midterms, and they're worried about this. I mean, they've got bigger fish to fry, as they say, and the bigger fish to fry is holding on to the House and the Senate.
4: Yeah, it doesn't. It's not a good look. Look, let them in and get a press secretary or somebody that can just handle them, just like Caroline Leavitt was a master at that in articulating the facts from the White House and pushing back on them and pointing out their discrepancies when they ask idiotic questions. So, look, fight fire with fire. Don't just try and put them aside because now everybody's going, oh, so what are you trying to hide? Yeah, I get it. So you think at the end of the day, the president will just concede? I mean, there's a hearing today. Where do you think this will go?
23: Well, the hearing's scheduled for 3:30 Eastern time today. It's before a federal judge appointed by President Trump, but has ruled against the administration and President Trump before on a similar action that was taken in his first term when Jim Acosta, the former CNN reporter, was banned from the White House. His hard pass was restored by that federal judge. You know, I think that at a certain point, the White House has to move on from this type of issue and realize it's not a winning issue. You know, you said a really great point yesterday. I don't know if you recall when you were talking about how you like, and I think you're not alone, you like the back and forth between the president and some of these journalists.
4: I do.
23: I think a lot of people do. And the president likes it, which is surprising to me that he's going down this road.
4: Well, he's not in there every day to answer these questions. He's not the press secretary. You know, do they have a new one announced yet?
23: No new press secretary has been announced yet. And there are those that say, you know, like you said yesterday and what you're saying today, if you had a good press secretary in there, this whole issue wouldn't be arising the way it is. Caroline Leavitt was very good at her job, and obviously they need a replacement for her to handle those tough questions coming from the press corps.
4: Well, maybe you'll be the next press secretary. How about that?
23: No, I don't think so.
4: All right. John Decker, thank you, buddy. Don't forget to check out John Decker daily on the iHeartRadio app as he has the updates for us from the White House. Thank you, bud. 6:48 now. Alabama's morning news. So the latest with Iran, Zelensky, what's going on? I'll have that for you. Plus, Nolan Wells' parents making a plea for justice after this grand jury doesn't indict anyone. You may remember this, Nolan Wells, story out of Mississippi. We'll talk more about it and give you the latest on this in just about 3 minutes. Traffic and weather together coming up too. Stay right here.
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9: Tiger has been world famous for decades. And his story? 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
9: A shocking fall from grace.
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8: 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Weather.
22: High temperatures rising into the 80s today, approaching 90 degrees. A 30% chance for scattered showers and storms during the afternoon. Overnight, partly cloudy. Could see a few sprinkles tomorrow morning, a low near 67. Then it becomes mostly sunny, a high near 84 by Thursday afternoon. Lows in the upper 50s and low 60s Friday morning with highs near 84. I'm WBRC First Alert Chief Meteorologist Wes Wyatt on your side.
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4: In New York for the United Nations General Assembly. And we'll present Iran's foreign policy positions, hold talks with the international leaders on the side as well. The UN fact-finding mission on Iran said Monday that Tehran, committed crimes against humanity in its protest crackdowns that began back in 2025. Citing unlawful killings, torture, mass arrests, and internet blackouts. Incredible what they have told us on this one. But it's no surprise to anybody. This regime in Iran has been doing this for 47 years. Just an awful situation. The U.S. Central Command, CENTCOM, also said on Monday that its forces have redirected these 110 ships. It's all part of Washington's ongoing blockade of Iranian ports during this Operation Epic Fury. Good news, British Prime Minister Andy Burnham has also announced on Monday that the UK is going to be providing military support to Saudi Arabia, amid all these escalating attacks from the Houthis there. The U.S. Department of State also warned New York businesses that Iranian officials attending the UN General Assembly barred from buying luxury items and obtaining wholesale club memberships. That's off limits for them. The fact that they're even in here for this meeting, you see both sides of this, right? You want them there to have discussions, maybe work some deals out, get something going in the positive direction. On the other hand, what are we letting them in here for, right? French President Emmanuel Macron urged the immediate reopening of the Strait of Hormuz, warning at the UN General Assembly that the freedom of navigation should not be used as leverage. This is a global waterway to move oil and keep the prices at a decent level. And to get into that and block it off because you got a conflict going on, nobody's happy about that. Meanwhile, you've got the situation happening with Russia and Ukraine. President there, Vladimir Zelensky, warning that the risk of Russia attacking another European country is very high, he says. Yep, he says Russia could use drones, missiles, or even ground forces against countries, you know, that borders Russia, Belarus. So he's arguing that Putin could be looking for a way to divide Europe and weaken the Western support for Ukraine. Well, his theory, if Russia attacks another country, yeah, Putin could essentially tell Europe, stop supporting Ukraine, or this conflict will spread even further. The fact that Putin can muscle up and threaten European nations that are in support of Ukraine and attacking them, that could change the picture quite some bit. 6:56 now, to Alabama's Morning News. You may have heard about this story. It's a tough one out of Mississippi, the Gulf Coast there. The parents of 18-year-old Nolan Wells say they're going to continue to seek answers about their son's death after a Mississippi grand jury decided that there was not enough evidence to bring criminal charges here. Here's the Mississippi District Attorney, Angel Myers McGillareth.
0: There is absolutely no evidence to support the allegations that Nolan's disappearance and death were racially motivated. Nolan's friends love Nolan, and Nolan loved them.
4: It's such a sad story. There's no doubt about that. His body was found in the water near Horn Island, a couple of days after he went missing. They were all celebrating 4th of July with friends right there in the Mississippi Gulf Coast. And once again, you heard what the district attorney had to say there. Jackson County Grand Jury heard some testimony from 43 different witnesses, reviewed medical records, physical evidence, videos, all kinds of material before reaching that decision. And the jury really just found no credible evidence that, you know, Wells' friends had committed a crime connected to his death and said the condition and location of his body were consistent with a drowning. Just a horrible accident. Well, his mother, Christine Wansley, is also weighing in on this as well. She's not happy with this.
1: Nolan deserved to live. He deserved to be here. And at the end of the day, there is only one victim, and it is our son, Nolan Xavier Wells.
4: Such a sad situation. The family's attorney said they may continue investigating through a civil case here. Grand jury noted that the case could be reviewed again if new evidence suggests that Wells' death was not accidental. Just sad all around. 6:58, Alabama's Morning News. An update from Fox News coming up here in just about 3 minutes. Also, Leah Brandon, check on this traffic and weather together for you, too. It is a busy morning, so stay with us. Coming up next hour, yes, all kinds of info for you on a number of subject matters. Hiring experts going to join us. David Cathy on what's happening with Gen Zers and millennials when they go in to do a job interview. As professional as it used to be? Yeah, maybe not. Is it acceptable? That's what we'll discuss. Also, John Phelps, Chief Security Officer with Norfolk Southern Railroad, on safety. And with kids back in school, buses moving, and a lot of traffic building up around railways, September is safety month at the railways. So we're going to talk more about what we need to be thinking about when we approach. And a bad situation over at Ole Miss. A couple of students now have been found dead. Kratom. What is kratom? Yeah, it's not good. And they're buying it at gas stations and taking this crap. We'll have the update on that as well. Harper Harwell will join us from the Birmingham Business Journal. Big goings on with development in Shelby County. The latest on that coming up in the 8 o'clock hour, so stay with us. Alabama's Morning News, 6:59.
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4: Good morning, it's JT. Thank you so much for being here this morning, just after 7 o'clock now on Alabama's Morning News, giving you everything you need to start your day, including traffic and weather together.
16: We have a crash on 20 West before exit 140, Bankhead Highway. It's causing a 23-minute delay. We have a crash. The right exit lane is blocked on 65 North before Cahaba Valley Road, exit 246. I'm Phil Carter in the Traffic Center.
22: High temperatures rising into the 80s today, approaching 90 degrees. A 30% chance for scattered showers and storms during the afternoon. Overnight, partly cloudy. Could see a few sprinkles tomorrow morning, a low near 67. Then it becomes mostly sunny, a high near 84 by Thursday afternoon. Lows in the upper 50s and low 60s Friday morning with highs near 84. I'm WBRC First Alert Chief Meteorologist Wes Wyatt on your side.
17: Right now, it's 68 degrees at Birmingham's News Traffic and Weather Station. 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
4: Update from Fox News in just a minute, but first, we lead local. Here's Leah Brandon.
18: Auburn athletic officials are promising game day changes after chaos at Saturday's game. University administrators say storms significantly delayed entry to Jordan-Hare. That created an unusually high volume of fans entering the stadium during a compressed period of time. This was compounded by a medical situation that caused massive crowding in the stadium's northwest concourse. This Auburn fan, Meg Bryant, says she was caught in the pushing.
19: It really scared me because if you've ever been in a crowd like that, when people are pushing towards something, you're right up next to the person next to you, and you feel a momentum of that push. And I finally just said, hey, everybody around. I was like, please, we've got to stop pushing.
18: Auburn says it's implementing several changes to improve the flow. A major ruling in a very closely watched property rights case. A Shelby County judge issuing a TRO that blocks Alabama Power from going onto Finn Church's land to build a transmission line. Church calls it a victory for all Alabamians.
20: This is a huge battle that we won. It's still not completely over. There still will be a full injunction in a few weeks, but this was a major step.
18: He praises Circuit Judge Jonathan Spann.
20: Judge Spann took the time to research all the issues in this case, and I think he ruled 100% on just the merits of my case and why eminent domain should not be used to take over somebody's home.
18: Dothan Church also had the help of country singer John Rich. And Dothan Leisure Services urging residents to be cautious in areas of forever wild trails. This after recent storms caused damage to a bridge. They say that Bridge 5 is open for now despite the damage, but it may need to close again. I'm Leah Brandon.
6: And this is Alabama's Morning News with JT. We lead local. And now Fox News covers the world.
9: What's Iran's message to the world? I'm Dave Anthony, Fox News. We'll find out this morning when Iran's president takes the stage at the United Nations. The day after President Trump, in his UN address, threatened again to annihilate Iran if they can't work out a deal. And the U.S. and Iran did hold talks through a mediator in New York.
21: The inflation rate in Iran is rapidly rising. The currency is weakening. But the Iranians still do remain defiant. And they have to make a calculation right now. It will be interesting to see what Iranian President Masoud Pezeshkian says today at the UN General Assembly. And that calculation has to do with whether or not they are willing to go back into a direct conflict with the United States. And if their behavior this week is any indication, we saw on Monday two additional tankers targeted in the Strait of Hormuz.
9: Fox's Trey Yingst in Tel Aviv. Also at the UN today, two other world leaders will speak the day after both met with President Trump. Venezuela's acting President Delcy Rodriguez and Ukraine's President Volodymyr Zelensky. The president has been urging Russian leader Vladimir Putin to stop the war against Ukraine, but there's growing concern things could get worse.
23: NATO's deputy commander in Europe has described Russia's president as becoming increasingly cavalier.

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2: Well, top of the morning to you. It is 7:07. Alabama's morning news. I'm JT. Welcome in on this Wednesday, September 23rd. Lots going on. Good news here in our state of Alabama. Up in Huntsville, this is really cool. Major new community center opening there, the Sandra Moon Community Complex. It's there in South Huntsville, officially opened after transforming the former Grissom High School. It includes 618-seat performing arts centers, 600-seat theater, library, community resources, and space for arts. Huntsville. Cool. City says it's designed to provide much broader cultural and recreational opportunities for everybody up there. Also good news, how about this? Huntsville entrepreneur Mike Wicks, a UAH engineer graduate, has donated $1.5 million to the university. The money is going to support the new Raymond B. Jones Engineering Building there. Multi-purpose rooms also going to be named Wicks Family Innovation Hall. Nice job there. Tuscaloosa, new and improved access to the Black Warrior River. That's right, the Riverview public boat ramp is now open following all these improvements, including a new access pier there. The city and state officials held that ribbon cutting yesterday. The project gives boaters and residents improved access to the Black Warrior River. That's really cool, too. Jefferson County now launching a program providing a response for overdose situations. And these overdose kits and treatment information will be distributed. It's an emergency response to, you know, help out those that get into tough situations like this awful situation. 20 local fire departments initially agreed to participate, with additional agencies expected to join. Birmingham is adding a follow-up calls with 24 to 48 hours to connect overdose survivors with recovery services and resources. So good news there in that direction. Also in Pelham, this is good. Big major business development momentum going. Pelham City Council says it's partnership with the Shelby County Chamber's Economic Development has helped support $65 billion in business investments and 273 new corporate and industrial jobs. The Chamber also reports its business support center assisted 723 businesses. How about that? Reaching 13,000 students across Shelby County. Speaking of Shelby County, we're going to be talking with Harper Harwell from the Birmingham Business Journal. She'll be in a little bit later this morning at 8:10. On what's happening with some residential developments going on there as well. 7:09 now, Alabama's morning news. Up next, a hiring expert, David Cathy. Does bringing an iced coffee to a job interview signal to recruiters that you're unprofessional or not? We'll talk more about how to be successful in your interviews. 3 minutes. Stay with us.
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4: President Trump told the United Nations on Tuesday he has a big decision to make on Iran. Addressing the UN General Assembly, Trump posed the question, will a deal be made or do I annihilate the Islamic Republic?
5: I call on all nations to join us in enforcing the complete economic isolation of Iran.
4: Iran's delegation was in attendance as Trump delivered his remarks. Trump said he believes a deal with Iran will come after the U.S. midterm elections. Vice President Vance and Dr. Oz are joking about President Trump banning certain media outlets from the White House. During an event for their fraud task force, Vance said, I have notes here. I'm supposed to take questions from CNN and Politico, two of the media companies barred from the White House. The comment drew a laugh from Oz, the administrator for the Centers for Medicare and Medicaid Services. And Chinese President Xi Jinping is set to start his first visit to Washington, D.C. in 10 years today. President Trump is scheduled to meet with Xi at the White House during his visit. The two leaders are expected to discuss trade and AI. That's politics. I'm Mark Mayfield.
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10: High temperatures rising into the 80s today, approaching 90 degrees. A 30% chance for scattered showers and storms during the afternoon. Overnight, partly cloudy. Could see a few sprinkles tomorrow morning, a low near 67. Then it becomes mostly sunny, a high near 84 by Thursday afternoon. Lows in the upper 50s and low 60s Friday morning with highs near 84. I'm WBRC First Alert Chief Meteorologist Wes Wyatt on your side.
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11: As they jump out into the world after college and maybe onto their second job, a little less business, if you will, more casual, it seems to be the approach. David, welcome in. This whole subject reminds me of the movie with De Niro and Anne Hathaway, Intern, where Robert De Niro comes out of retirement and goes to back work with a bunch of millennials. And wow, a difference of culture there is Robert De Niro says, look, you got to come in. You got to be prepared. You got to dress for success. You can't be coming in your pajamas with Beat headphones on and Mickey Mouse ears on top of your head. What are you doing here? So welcome in. First of all, thank you for being here. I appreciate you. Does bringing an iced coffee into a job interview actually signal that a candidate is unprofessional or dressing too casual? Or is this kind of judgment outdated? What do you think?
12: Well, I don't know. It depends on the situation. If the person's going to interview at a Fortune 500 company, if they're going to interview at a law firm, if they're going to interview at maybe even just a large size organization, it probably does matter that you bring an iced coffee to an interview. If you're going to interview at more of a creative place, I would almost even say maybe even my firm. If you came to interview with us, we would think that's odd, but we want to make sure we're hiring the right person and we can coach them once they're here. If you're going to interview at a coffee shop, you might bring a coffee, but just make sure you bring the right one.
11: Don't bring somebody else's coffee into a job interview with a different business. So you basically in general, you're siding with the fact that, look, your iced coffee, I'm sure it's delicious, but leave it in the car. You're in a job interview here. What are you doing, right?
12: That's right. I mean, here's the situation is that the hiring person, the interviewer, they still hold all the cards as to what matters to them.
11: Yeah.
12: You don't. So even though you may think, well, I should be able to bring in my iced coffee, just because you should doesn't mean that it's acceptable to the person that's making the decision about your career.
11: What are recruiters really looking for in those first few minutes of an interview? And can something as small as, you know, a coffee influence that first impression?
12: Yeah, first impression is going to be huge for us. I mean, we're looking for great eye contact. We're looking for a smile. We want to see your pearly whites. You know, we want to have a firm handshake. We want to see that you're dressed appropriately for the occasion. Mm-hmm. I know for me, I always checked with our receptionist and I would say, hey, how did they treat you? Did they engage you in a conversation or did they just ignore you? Because we want people who treat everybody with the respect that we think they deserve.
11: Do you think there's a generational divide here between what Gen Z considers normal workplace behavior and what older recruiters consider professional?
12: Yeah, I think there's a component of that. I think there's a couple of things here along that thread. You know, the older model in my generation and before is, in which is Gen X and before, is, you know, I need a job and I need you to convince you to hire me. And now the model has merged into, hey, you know, let's just see if we're right for each other and if this is going to make sense. And, you know, there's a lot of things that change over time. I mean, when I started in the workforce, I had to wear a suit every single day.
11: Yeah.
12: And suits gave way to business casual. And next thing you know, people are in jeans and some organizations are in shorts. You know, tattoos used to be controversial. Facial hair. I mean, I worked at an organization, my first job, where you had to shave. There was no facial hair. And all of that has slowly gone away for many organizations.
11: Yeah, when you have somebody walk into an interview with you, for instance, and, you know, do you kind of assess the situation within 60 seconds whether or not this person's going to work out? Or have you ever interviewed somebody for the first couple of minutes and you're thinking, okay, this is not happening. And by the end of the interview, well, they changed my mind. I'm in.
12: Absolutely. I tell people this all the time. Back in the day when we would bring candidates into interview to assess them, whether it was for us or for our clients, you know, we already kind of knew their resume. Mm-hmm. We didn't know what they looked like because LinkedIn wasn't as popular. So they were sitting behind a wooden door and we would open that door. And within 5 seconds, we were sitting there going, oh yeah, we're going to place this person, or there's no way we are placing this person.
11: Not a chance.
12: You know, I mean, we knew it immediately because of their presentation and what they wore. And did they stand up and shake our hand and look us in the eye? Or did they just sit there with their feet propped up on the table, relaxed and sitting back? We just knew.
11: All right. If you've got somebody listening right now that may be on their way to a job interview today, or maybe there's somebody listening that, you know, their kids are getting ready to have interviews as they graduate from college. If you could give job seekers one rule about workplace etiquette that might seem outdated but still matters to recruiters, what would that be?
12: Oh, man, that's a really hard. Control the controllables, you know, control what you can. Don't bring the iced coffee. Leave it in the car. Finish it before you're there. Get there just a little bit early. It's just know the company, know the job. I know I'm giving you more than one, but it's so important to be prepared for your interviews and to control what you can. And if that means that you don't know if the manager cares about iced coffee or not, leave it in the car because it can't hurt to just leave it.
11: Yeah, and I've seen a lot of interviews where people will come in and they don't really know much about the job they're applying for or even the company, what they do and what their product's all about. And, you know, do your research, I think, on what you're doing in this office. You know, don't come in with a resume that's lined up to be a football coach if you want to work for a computer system company. I mean, it's bizarre sometimes what you see on these resumes.
12: Well, I mean, you know, people were born these days with a phone in their hand. They're always on it. They're on TikTok. They're on Instagram. They're on social media. So use the phone for the purpose of pulling up a company's website and read about them and pull up LinkedIn and look at the person who's going to talk to you and understand their background. Come in prepared.
11: Very good information. David Cathy, hiring expert. David, thank you so much. We'll have you back soon. Appreciate you.
12: Thanks, JT.
11: All right, 7:21 now, Alabama's morning news. On the way next, we'll check in with Tanya J. Powers. Yeah, our Fox correspondent, what's going on with the General Assembly meetings in the UN. President Trump had a big day yesterday. Stay with us. Traffic and weather together on the way to here in 3 minutes.
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13: Hey, this is Jamie Loftus, and this is my new weekly show, 16th Minute of Fame, the podcast where every episode I take a closer look at an internet character of the day. Who were they? What made them so notorious? How did the internet, or sometimes the algorithm, choose them? And what does a person do when they're suddenly confronted with more attention than the human psyche can handle? Take The Dress, a story that went uber viral in early 2015 in spite of being, well, kind of a boring optical illusion. A mother of the bride in Scotland took a picture of a dress she was thinking about wearing to her daughter's wedding. But she saw the dress as blue with black lace, and her daughter saw it as white with gold lace. One BuzzFeed post later, every single person on the internet was talking about the dress. But to me, The Dress is a story about the last couple of months when the internet was still sort of fun. It was shortly before the stories that spread across the internet stopped being driven by exploited millennials with useless arts degrees and started being decided by algorithms hell-bent on growing internet usership at all costs. And on a long enough timeline, the story of The Dress is one entangled with abuse and media exploitation. Internet history is a tricky thing to be invested in. 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
22: 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Weather.
10: High temperatures rising into the 80s today, approaching 90 degrees. A 30% chance for scattered showers and storms during the afternoon. Overnight, partly cloudy. Could see a few sprinkles tomorrow morning, a low near 67. Then it becomes mostly sunny, a high near 84 by Thursday afternoon. Lows in the upper 50s and low 60s Friday morning with highs near 84. I'm WBRC First Alert Chief Meteorologist Wes Wyatt on your side.
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11: Joining us now, Tanya J. Powers, our Fox correspondent in New York there. So a big goings on and a lot of people in town. Side meetings, speeches. What's the latest and expectations for today and the rest of the week? Good morning.
1: Yeah, let me quickly tell you what went on yesterday. Of course, the topic was Iran. There was also a pull aside with the Iranian, some of the Iranian delegation with Steve Witkoff and Jared Kushner. Of course, President Trump's envoys. They spoke with some of the Iranian folks for about 3 hours, from what we understand. Witkoff said he felt very good about it and didn't give a lot more details as to what they discussed. The Iranian officials have not confirmed anything about the meeting either. The Greenland deal was also signed that will give us two new military bases in Greenland. That is one of the things that was talked about before yesterday's events, kind of going into everything. The president also wants to rebrand artificial intelligence as super intelligence. Super intelligence is already defined as a form of AI that exceeds human intelligence. So I'm not sure exactly how successful the rebranding is going to be in that, either that or also, getting people to think about AI differently. That is, no matter what you're calling it, there's still a lot of anxiety about that. He also had bilateral meetings with the folks from the UK, as well as President Volodymyr Zelensky of Ukraine. He is expected to speak today. This morning, there will be many more speakers today and tomorrow. Iran's president will speak this morning, so will Ukraine's. This afternoon, Delcy Rodriguez, the acting president of Venezuela, will also speak. Tomorrow, you also have notable speakers, the president of Palestine, as well as the prime minister of Israel, Benjamin Netanyahu.
11: Well, a busy time for a lot of busy world leaders, no doubt about that. Tanya J. Powers, thank you for the update. It's 7:28. Yeah, Xi Jinping from China is not here, but he will be meeting with the president. That's expected today. It's a three-day visit there. Obviously, a lot of discussion with China when it comes to AI technology and where we've got to be able to keep a handle on it, yet still move forward with the technology. It benefits a lot of people in a lot of different ways and will be so instrumental for decades to come in our everyday lives. But the United States is committed to leading the way on this. We've got to continue going, but we've also got to come up with some ways to make sure AI doesn't get off and go do its own thing to the detriment of a number of areas, including air traffic control, medical procedures. You make the wrong decision there. I mean, these could be life-threatening issues that need to be discussed on how to make sure AI doesn't take us down the deep, dark path of destruction. It is just minutes away from another check on traffic and weather together, an update from Fox News and Leah Brandon, too. Stay here.
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2: 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What you did will never be forgotten.
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24: It's August 2023, a county government meeting in Pennsylvania's Lehigh Valley. A young woman, early 20s, steps up to the mic to speak.
25: My two-month-old son was happily drinking milk from his bottle when he quickly started choking, turned blue, and went limp. My boyfriend transported our son to the changing table as I grabbed an anti-choking device and my boyfriend began assembling it. Two pumps of the device and my son was conscious, gasping for air and coughing up milk.
24: They all went to the ER to make sure the baby was okay.
25: But upon arriving at Lehigh Valley Hospital, the diagnosis quickly became something so different.
24: One of the doctors had a theory.
25: She stated to my father and mother-in-law that we are young, first-time parents who got frustrated with our baby and violently shook him to make him stop crying. And a confession would only make things easier for us.
24: The parents were told to leave the hospital without their son. And he wouldn't come home for 7 whole months.
25: I'm a postpartum mom dealing with the grief and the trauma of my son being ripped from my arms. And I'm a mom who lost everything in less than 24 hours due to one doctor's misdiagnosis. Enough is enough.
24: And then the next person speaks, and the next one. The stories they tell form a pattern of parents walking into a Lehigh Valley hospital to get help for a child, only to leave without them. And the same doctor's name kept coming up again and again. a pediatrician.
0: I ask you, what kind of doctor does this?
24: That's what I wanted to know, too. From Serial Productions and The New York Times, I'm Diane Neary, and this is The Preventionist, a story about a doctor and the rise of a powerful field of pediatric medicine.
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5: Millions of Americans are using GLP-1 weight loss drugs, but now some are suing the manufacturers of these drugs over a condition leading to sudden vision loss.
6: When we have rapid changes in blood sugar in people who have type 2 diabetes, which we use these medications for, that they can have issues with blurry vision or even an increase in something called diabetic retinopathy.
5: That's Dr. Crystal Tamora of Common Spirit St. Anthony North Hospital in Denver. She says there's a small risk of the sudden and oftentimes permanent vision loss from the medicine, but overall, she says, the benefits continue to outweigh the risk. Very large breasts could play a role in chronic migraines. Researchers at Wake Forest University of Medicine in North Carolina found that women diagnosed with unusually large, heavy breasts were 40% more likely to have the condition and 50% more likely to have sleep apnea. Health update, I'm Sarah Lee Kessler.
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7: Alexander promises to usher in a new era for the city as mayor. Incumbent city council member Carla Jackson, the council's biggest cheerleader for Project Marvel, has lost her runoff election to Valerie Williams. She received 64%. Incumbent city councilor Cleophas King, who voted against rezoning land for that data center, gets to keep his seat, 59% of the vote. Alexander says as she prepares to take office in November, her focus will remain on the issues she campaigned on, including transparency related to Project Marvel. I'm Leah Brandon.
9: And this is Alabama's Morning News with JT. We lead local. 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
12: Fox News, I'm CJ Papa. President Trump welcomes China's President Xi at Joint Base Andrews later today for their summit.
26: Apparently one of Xi's big asks for President Trump today is to pause a $14 billion American arms sale to Taiwan. They're not saying that they're going to invade or that they're not going to invade. They don't like that the United States is constantly providing the Taiwanese with these huge multi-billion dollar arms sales.
12: Fox's Peter Ducey at the White House. First Lady Melania Trump has a new initiative in Peoria, telling Fox and Friends.
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0: Alabama's Morning News, 7:35. Coming up here in just a few minutes, we're going to be checking in with, I think it's going to be a very informative and a very useful segment coming up with John Phelps. He's the Chief Security Officer with Norfolk Southern Railroad. To talk about safety, what's going on around these railroad tracks, and we take a lot for granted when it comes to these railroad tracks. Oh, I got this. But in discussing with him yesterday as I was talking about getting him on the air, there was a lot of things he brought up that I'm like, wow, especially when it comes to our kids, school buses, you know, warnings, you know, the speed and just a lot. I'm like, wow, I had no idea on some of these things. So we're going to talk about this as obviously we're back in school now. School buses, heavy traffic everywhere, it seems these days, and railroad tracks right in the middle of all this. It is National Safety Week for the railroads, so we'll talk with John Phelps coming up here in just about 5 minutes or so, so stay with us. Interesting situation as a former, this is just an awful story here, former University of Pittsburgh quarterback has now apparently been arrested. He was arrested last Friday. Phil Jurkovec, he allegedly stole a box truck from the Allegheny Health Network's Wexford Hospital, which is right outside of Pittsburgh. Here's the owner of the truck talking about this situation here. Wow.
1: He heard the door open and close, and all of a sudden the truck just took off. I thought he was joking. I was like, there's no way this is happening. Easy to spot. It's not like it's a little sports car that you just zip in and out. It's a huge, like, 18-foot box truck. I was shocked when we heard who it was. Obviously, he needs help, and I hope he gets the help he needs and gets back on the straight and narrow.
0: Yeah, absolutely. Well, they got their box truck back, and this guy in trouble. Not a good look. 7:37, Alabama's Morning News, the railroads and safety. Coming up next after traffic and weather together. Stay with us, Alabama's Morning News.
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6: 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I'm Christian Spicer. I'm a writer, podcaster, and a huge fan of The Last of Us. 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
2: 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Weather.
18: High temperatures rising into the 80s today, approaching 90 degrees. A 30% chance for scattered showers and storms during the afternoon. Overnight, partly cloudy. Could see a few sprinkles tomorrow morning, a low near 67. Then it becomes mostly sunny, a high near 84 by Thursday afternoon. Lows in the upper 50s and low 60s Friday morning with highs near 84. I'm WBRC First Alert Chief Meteorologist Wes Wyatt on your side.
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0: Around these railroad tracks and some things that might not even be top of mind when it comes to staying safe.
19: This week is National Sea Tracks Think Train Week, ST3 for short. And Norfolk Southern and the other big railroads partner with Operation Lifesaver to heighten awareness, get the message out, and really get people excited and fired up about rail safety. To your point, safety around railroad tracks is something that folks can often take for granted, and we're all subject to complacency, especially if we're familiar with the same old grade crossing and the same old operation that we're used to. And this week is about kind of renewing that respect and helping people stay safe around the tracks.
0: You know, a lot of times people will pull up to railroad tracks and they're not as, I guess, up to date, if you will, on safety lights and arms that come down in rural areas. A lot of times it's the track. Hopefully there's a light or two, but occasionally, I mean, don't assume that just because you can't see a track within 20 yards on each side that something's not going on. Address that for me.
19: Yeah, that's exactly right. You know, there's a reason that people use the expression, it sounds like a freight train, because they're loud and we feel like we can see them coming from a long ways away. The reality is often they can be a lot quieter than people think. There are communities all across the country that are implementing what are called quiet zones, where to reduce the noise of trains in the community, trains are required not to blow the horn. So having that respect, whether it's a conventional passive crossing, which just has that wooden post and crossbucks, or a more modern lights and gates crossing, you never let your guard down. One of the lesser known facts is most grade crossing accidents that occur, most tragedies that occur, are at crossings that do have those lights and gates. The sad reality is folks will roll the dice. They're willing to take a chance and try to beat the train by going around those gates as they come down. And often, whether you're just you got a big vehicle, or you misjudge the zigzag maneuver and you get your vehicle stuck and there's nowhere to go, the train can't get stopped. It takes up to a mile to stop a modern freight train.
0: Wow.
19: And odds are, once they realize that that a vehicle can't get out of the way in time, they can apply the brakes and just watch. And our odds are it won't be able to stop before it gets to your location. So that's why that ounce of prevention is worth more than a pound of cure. And just heed the risk and stop short.
0: Yeah, absolutely. And stay away from these tracks. I remember when I was young and dumb, me and a couple of high school buddies, the train wasn't moving fast. It was basically walking down the track inside a yard before it took off. And we jumped that train and rode it for about a mile, and then it stopped again and we got off. Of course, it was tough getting back. But I also had an incident. I knew someone who got on a train like that and fell asleep on top of the cars and fell between the tracks, and unfortunately, or between the cars, and unfortunately was run over by the train. So, I mean, how difficult is it for someone standing near railroad tracks to accurately judge a train speed's distance and how quickly it's approaching?
19: it's really, really hard. The headlights are incredibly bright, so whether that train is moving slowly or fast, you can see it from a long ways away. Never try to gamble when it comes to safety around railroad tracks. To your point, you know, the getting on a train for any reason, whether you're trying to get across a train that's stopped on the tracks, or trying to hitch a ride or play a game or do something quite frankly stupid with your friends, it's incredibly risky, and we don't want to see a tragedy occur.
0: Hindsight, I was an idiot, there's no doubt about that. So let's talk
19: a personal attack, I promise.
0: What are the most important signs and signals and warning devices people need to kind of recognize at railroad crossings, and you know, what should they do when they encounter them?
19: Yeah, like I said, when you see those lights flashing, the instinct and reflex needs to be to hit the brakes. Another lesser known fact, if you see an emergency around the tracks or become aware of an incident that might require response, you know, first reflex is dial 911. But in addition to that, at every single grade crossing in America, whether it's public or passive, there is a little blue sign mounted to either the crossbucks or those gates and lights that has important information about the location, and it also has a phone number that will get you in touch with the operator of the tracks at that crossing. That plate, it's called the emergency notification sign, also has a unique identifier that will help that dispatcher know exactly where you are and take action, which could include stopping a train that may be approaching.
0: Yeah, we're talking with John Phleps, who's the Chief Safety Officer at Norfolk Southern Railroad. John, let me ask you this. You know, one of the most frustrating things for me is at busy intersections driving a car when the lights turn to go left or right at that intersection, and people pull into that middle of the intersection without being able to clear it. Next thing you know, they're sitting there because the lights change now and everybody's beeping their horn to get out of the way. Same thing sometimes happens at railroad tracks where traffic gets backed up and all of a sudden people might find themselves sitting right in the middle of the tracks because they can't get through. Same thing apply. If you can't clear it, don't cross it.
19: Absolutely. You know, people often think, hey, the light's going to change, I'll pull up behind. Next thing you know, you're pinned in there with a vehicle behind you and nowhere to go. It's especially important if you are hauling a trailer or you drive a truck, a semi-truck. Those are accidents that we see frequently where kind of that awareness of how much room you need behind you isn't realized until you're already halfway across the crossing and it's too late. So when in doubt, just pump the brakes and stop short. Wait till you have plenty of space on the other side before you proceed across the tracks.
0: Well, with the technology we see in these driverless cars, you can just get in and it has all the technology on it to slow down or change lanes. Is this the technology the railroad industry might take upon themselves to put on the front engine to kind of see ahead with lasers or however that would work, that there is something in that intersection ahead that starts slowing down now?
19: Norfolk Southern is really committed to investing in safety, and that includes a tremendous amount of investment in technology, whether it's cameras for inspection systems or investing in our infrastructure. We spend hundreds of millions of dollars every year to do things exactly like you're describing that help improve the safety overlays that are out there so we can ensure the safety of our operations. And thankfully, those investments are paying off. Our operations are as safe as they've ever been. But it takes two, as they say, and sometimes a little bit of communication with the public can go a long way.
0: Absolutely. All right, John, one last question for you. For parents listening today, what's the one message about railroad safety you want them to make sure that their kids understand?
19: Hey, start talking to your kids early and often about safety around railroad tracks. It's never a pathway to get to a friend's house or to get to school. If you find yourself near the tracks and you have those high-powered noise-canceling earbuds in your ears, take them out. All too often, we see tragedies where kids and adults are just walking down the middle of the tracks with their earbuds in and cannot hear the sound of a horn blaring behind them until it's too late. So a little bit of communication can go a long way. Also, never take pictures, never take videos, never shoot your graduation photos near the tracks or in the foul of the tracks. It's private property and trespassing, but much more importantly, it's really dangerous.
0: Absolutely. Well, John Phleps, I appreciate your time this morning. How about a website where folks can go to learn more?
19: Yeah, two places to check out. First is Operation Lifesavers website, oli.org, and Norfolk Southern's website, norfolksouthern.com/rail safety. There are a ton of great resources that you can use to to get that message out there and get people excited about rail safety.
0: All right. Norfolk Southern's Chief Safety Officer, John Phelps. Thank you, John. Interesting and very informative. Thank you.
19: Thank you for having me on today, JT.
0: Absolutely. 7:50 now. Alabama's morning news. A Missouri mother who said she accidentally put her one-month-old daughter in an oven instead of a crib has been sentenced to prison. More on this story and traffic and weather together here. 3 minutes.
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20: Imagine you're struggling with back pain for months. No one can tell you what's wrong. Then you find a doctor.
21: And the words that he said that I wanted to hear was, I can fix you. And, you know, those are magic words. 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
20: You trust he'll take care of your problem.
22: Nothing but good reports and a list of accolades that were 2 pages long.
23: When you talk to him, he's engaging. He seems very intelligent. He's witty. He's charming.
24: He'd always talk about, I'm going to be a doctor.
23: But he has this dark side that he likes to keep separate and hidden from everybody else.
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25: State your full name for the record.
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18: High temperatures rising into the 80s today, approaching 90 degrees. A 30% chance for scattered showers and storms during the afternoon. Overnight, partly cloudy. Could see a few sprinkles tomorrow morning, a low near 67. Then it becomes mostly sunny, a high near 84 by Thursday afternoon. Lows in the upper 50s and low 60s Friday morning with highs near 84. I'm WBRC First Alert Chief Meteorologist Wes Wyatt on your side.
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0: How do you mistake an oven for a crib? Okay. Her name is Mariah Thomas. She's 28. She lives in Kansas City. She pled guilty yesterday to first degree endangering the welfare of a child resulting in death. The first degree murder charge was dismissed as part of this plea agreement. Unreal. The baby identified as Zariah Thomas died in February of 2024. The police were called to the home after they received a report of an infant who wasn't breathing. So the responding officers show up. They found the baby, severe burns, and just described the whole scene as horrific. They pronounced the baby dead there at the scene. According to the court documents, this woman told investigators she was putting her daughter down for a nap, but mistakenly put her in the oven rather than the crib. Horrific. Family member also told the detectives that she thought she had put the baby in a crib. Investigators found the evidence of the severe burns, including burn marks on the blanket. This woman initially faced first-degree murder charge in addition to the child endangerment charge. Now, maybe you think something's going on mentally with this person? Well, apparently court records state there was no mental disease or defect defense that was used. Under the agreement that they had yesterday, she receives 13 years. She'll get time, credit for time served. 13 years in the Department of Corrections. The judge found that she entered the plea freely and voluntarily and understood all the circumstances and consequences and all of this. So she's off to prison for 13 years. Fair? Not in my opinion. How do you miss? I just don't get it. Oh, and why would the prosecution allow this or go for the plea on this? Why would, does it speak to the lack of evidence to get a murder charge? I mean, what does the dismissal of this first-degree murder charge tell us about the evidence the prosecutors, you know, believe they could prove at a trial? You know, it's not, did somebody do it? Can you prove it? And do they have enough, I guess, evidence to bring a full murder charge? 25 to life instead of 13 years. I wasn't there, wasn't on the jury, didn't sit in the sessions every day listening to this trial. But I'm just baffled. I don't get, how do you mistake that crib or an oven for a crib? Not my world. 7:58, Alabama's morning news. Top of the hour news with Fox and Leah Brandon coming up here in just about 3 minutes. Also, Harper Harwell will join us at 8:10. Some good news in Shelby County with some developments going on. Stay with us.
2: 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Coming up next, it's Glenn Beck on Gadsden's News, Weather, and Sports Station. 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
0: Hey, this is JT. 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
9: President Trump be watching?
10: I'm Dave Anthony, Fox News. When Iran's president speaks at the United Nations, the day after a Trump UN General Assembly address included a threat to annihilate Iran if they can't work out a deal. For the first time in months, there were negotiations.
11: We do know, according to U.S. Special Envoy Steve Witkoff, a meeting took place indirectly, mediated by the Qataris yesterday in New York with U.S. officials and the Iranian delegation. But the president has that decision to make. And the broader question, how would it be different than Operation Epic Fury that certainly degraded the Iranians but did not destroy them?
10: That's Fox's Trey Yingst in Tel Aviv. That Iran conflict will be a topic of discussion when President Trump meets with China's leader. He'll greet Xi Jinping later today ahead of their talks tomorrow.
12: There are these reports that China has been helping the Iranians with targeting information, including some that might have killed U.S. service members. The president wants that to stop. Something else, another piece of this, the Chinese have been watching what the Americans can and cannot do in Iran, the American military capabilities, as the whole world waits to see if China makes a move on Taiwan.
10: Fox's Peter Ducey at the White House. The two leaders will also discuss artificial intelligence amid concern about potential dangers. And there's a new Fox News poll on AI.
13: Fewer than 3 in 10 Americans support building an AI data center in their area. Just under half of voters view AI technology as a good thing for personal daily life, but majorities view it negatively for the economy, mental health, the environment, and jobs.
10: Fox's Jessica Rosenthal. First Lady Melania Trump's in New York for the UN gathering, and this morning she'll host a meeting of her own with female business executives for an Imperia initiative. The First Lady tells Fox will foster
14: business meetings and business advances and also economic prosperity for women.
10: In about a half hour, the First Lady will ring the opening bell at the New York Stock Exchange. 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
0: Voters in Bessemer have ousted supporters of a controversial data center. Mayor Kenneth Gulley has served his last term. Louise Alexander will become the first mayor for Bessemer in 16 years. Incumbent City Council member Carla Jackson, the council's biggest cheerleader for Project Marvel, received just 36% of the vote. Valerie Williams won 64%. Incumbent City Councilor Cleophas King, a data center opponent, keeps his seat with 59%. And five of seven Bessemer board members will be new. This comes amid ongoing state intervention in Bessemer City schools. Record diesel prices are being felt on Alabama's farms. Jim Faraday has more.
3: Farmers are getting squeezed, says Brian Hardin with the Alabama Farmers Federation, who notes the high prices are just part of the problem.
17: What unfortunately is happening, though, is that commodity prices are also at historic lows. So when you add high fuel prices on top of low commodity prices, then you're just expanding that differential between what they're getting for their crop and what they're having to pay for inputs.
3: Farmers have also been hit with high fertilizer prices. Hardin says the rising costs will be a factor moving forward.
17: They're having to look at already next year. Okay, what am I going to do in the spring? After this harvest is over, what does the planning look like?
3: He says some farmers have responded by cutting back on burning diesel. I'm Jim Faraday.
0: A major ruling in a closely watched property rights case. A Shelby County judge issuing a TRO that blocks Alabama Power from going on to Fenchurch's land to build a transmission line. Church says it's a victory for all Alabamians.
18: This is a huge battle that we won. It's still not completely over. There still will be a full injunction in a few weeks, but this was a major step.
0: I'm Leah Brandon.
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20: High temperatures rising into the 80s today, approaching 90 degrees. A 30% chance for scattered showers and storms during the afternoon. Overnight, partly cloudy. Could see a few sprinkles tomorrow morning, a low near 67. Then it becomes mostly sunny, a high near 84 by Thursday afternoon. Lows in the upper 50s and low 60s.

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2: Well, hello, America, and welcome to the Glenn Beck Program. Holy cow, we have a lot to do, but I have to start with the most bizarre story I have ever read. And I know that's saying something. I know it said something similar to that yesterday, but it just gets weirder and weirder every day. I'm going to take you to Boston and the story from the Boston Globe that... No one would have believed it was a real story. No one. And I don't think I could have written it 15 years ago and had anybody go, yeah, right, as a Boston Globe. This is from the Boston Globe. Wait until you hear. This is the hot. This is, I'm going to warn you. If we don't go out and vote, this is what America is going to be like. Wait until you see this thinking. We can go there in 60 seconds. First, let me tell you about preborn. What makes a human being a human being? Size? No. 6 foot man isn't more human than a 6 pound baby. It's not intelligence. Independence? The ability to speak or take care of yourself? Well, people like Peter Singer and progressives and eugenicists would all say, yeah, those are the things that determine, but they're not. You know that. Our creator forms us in the womb. And that's why the work of preborn, what they do is so very important. Every day, women are finding themselves facing an unplanned pregnancy, often frightened and unsure of what to do. Preborn supports pregnancy clinics all across the country that meet these women with compassion and provide free ultrasounds. And one ultrasound can change everything. There's a screen, on that screen is a child. It's a life already underway. 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Right now, there's a mom that needs that moment. You can give it to her. $28 will provide one life-saving ultrasound, and that is the beginning. $140 will help rescue 5 babies. Please give today. Dial #250, say the keyword baby. That's #250, keyword baby, or go to preborn.com/Beck. That's preborn.com/Beck. By the way, I don't know if you heard about the surrogate mother. We're going to talk about that next hour. I've got a lot of stuff next hour that is again, another sign of the times, but we'll get into that next hour. Right now, I'm just going to give you the headline here. It's just a little tease of what is to come. But believe me, this is an 8-course meal. Massachusetts lesbian bar nearly bullied out of town after lifting mask mandate for one night. According to the Boston Globe, trouble is a-brewing at this watering hole. A Massachusetts lesbian bar. By the way, I want you to know, I didn't add anything to this story. None of these words are mine. A Massachusetts lesbian bar descended into a catty culture war and faces a potentially business-ending boycott from some sudden enemies who flipped out when the owners lifted a long-standing mask mandate for one night a week. Quote, "It is with love we inform our immunocompromised disabled divas we will be opening Saturday nights as mask optional." Last Ditch merrily wrote in an August Instagram post that blew its world apart. Some critics dramatically likened the decision to a mass disabling event or a eugenicist attack and a host of other hot button terms that escalated into threats of violence. Quote, "I hope your venue gets firebombed for robbing my fellow immunocompromised people of their Saturday plans just to scrape extra revenue from ableists." People like, here's another one. "People like you kill disabled people in the name of your own leisure and convenience." And a third said, "Just say you're being complicit in mass disabling events and get it over with." I don't even know what a mass disabling event is, but I'm pretty sure saying, you know, you got to take the mask off. We're, you know what? You can leave the mask on 6 nights a week. One night a week, we're going to say, hey, if you're not a freak that is still free.

0: freaking out about COVID. Come on in. The water's fine. And by the way, you're still invited to wear your mask. You're just going to be around people who are not wearing theirs. Now, I know that might cause some problems because how does anyone that's immunocompromised drink with a mask on? I guess the germs can't get in when you just lift your mask up so you can put the glass to your face and then you just don't breathe, don't breathe. You just got to take a swig of this whiskey. Mask back on. It's ridiculous. This is all because masks were made optional just once a week. Last Ditch, which is the name of the bar, opened in 2025. It still requires masks on all other days, even as Greenfield, the town it is from, hasn't reported a COVID case in months. Now, I'd like to know the definition of months. Is that 5 months, 6 months, or 42 months? Last Ditch, which opened in 2025, still requires masks all other days, even as Greenfield hasn't reported the COVID case in months. The business soon found its divey bar room bare on what used to be busy nights as irate customers banded together to boycott. Sales had already been slumping due to the bar's floundering business model that includes rules like nobody will be barred from entry due to lack of funds. The poor and unhoused people are welcome in this space. Now, I don't know how that's not working out for you as a business model. I don't know. The mask mandate was another rule, as Last Ditch vowed ableism. Infringements on disabled patrons enjoying the venue was strictly barred. That meant the face coverings were required to protect anyone who was immunocompromised. It remains unclear how anyone was expected to drink while masked. This is crazy. The bars. No, you haven't heard anything yet. Ready for this? You ready for this paragraph? The bar's three owners, one a drag performer that uses it and its as their pronouns, another now in clown school, began to slip behind on their bills and couldn't pay themselves or their staff. So the trio decided to lift the mask mandate on Saturdays to try to boost revenue and keep the lights on. It is with love that we inform our immunocompromised disabled divas we will be open Saturday nights. At first, they tried to apologize for the supposedly flippant post. I don't know how this was flippant at all, okay? Supposedly flippant post writing, "We are sorry for our passive and dismissive tone of our change to the norms and schedule impacting the most intersectional of us." That only fanned the flames because Last Ditch post failed to include alt text. Now, I don't know what alt text is. You know what alt text is? I have no idea what alt text is. So when they sent the apology out, apparently things got worse because it wasn't in alt text. What is alt text? Alt text describes the written message for the visually impaired. So now, because they didn't apologize, they've now offended all of the blind lesbians that want to wear masks because they're immunocompromised. One person commented, "This is not an accessible post. It indicates the lack or care or interest in disability intersectionality." But by the time of the meeting in September 11th, only one of the original founders, Metellian, still was involved. Two others had stepped back. Well, he's busy with clown school. You know what I mean? Citing various pressures and health issues, and it actually points out, and one had enrolled in clown school. There are some 10 people now seated in a circle on the dance floor at this September 11th meeting, trying to calm things down. 10 people, all wearing masks. The owner, Metellian, and a handful of volunteers, some bar patrons, and two designated mediators who would facilitate the conversations between the parties who disagree. Another 10 or 15 people join the meeting via Zoom. The plan is to go clockwise. We are talking 20 people. 20 people. Now, I don't blow off a single customer. I don't like blowing off a single customer. But there are times you have to say, this is not your place. Sorry, this is not your place. But you can't do that anymore because they all have a mob. And so they will make it their mission in life to destroy you. So the mediators are in place to facilitate. The plan is to go clockwise, sharing views on the masking decision and the financial future of the bar. Each person has 2 minutes to speak. It begins with a calming breath exercise. Oh, God, I honestly would be, please, where's the closest bridge I could jump off of? Almost immediately, the proceedings are derailed. One of Last Ditch's most vocal critics, the head of another queer COVID conscience collective in Western Massachusetts, a performer and artist who goes by So Noir, has been posting complaints about Last Ditch for days. Now, Noir joins the meeting on Zoom. He and other critics begin to flood Zoom chat with irate messages, which are dutifully read aloud to the group. When it comes time for one of the mediators, a licensed therapist, they put two licensed therapists in this meeting to calm their customers down. She takes a conciliatory tone. I love that all of you are here online, but these social media platforms alienate us from one another. She asked whether participants can try to remove themselves from places of righteousness. I'd love to get to a place to where we all know each other's face. Well, that's not going to happen because you're wearing masks. I'd love to get to a place where we can all know each other's face, where we can know each other's name, she continued. It's messed up that the mediator is dismissing those attending virtually, one responds. That's not accessibility. A lot of people are calling for an acknowledgement of harm, and I'm hearing a white therapist centering on the feelings of a majority white and white adjacent staff. Oh my God. I couldn't do it. I couldn't do it. How? Let me get let's play this out. If this is the way that everything is going to be run, and they would have it all run like this, this is chaos. Nothing gets done. There's no businesses that could survive this. That means the supermarkets. You imagine that this happening in a supermarket where they all have to, the supermarket will close. This is how Marxist and crazy people destroy countries and starve people to death because of this nonsense. Just don't go to this club. That's all you have to do. This town is like lesbian heaven. It's all rainbow flags and gay bars, and all of them are masked because apparently everybody up there doesn't know COVID is not a part of our life to be afraid of anymore. It's been over for a long time, but they were so freaked out, and it became that mask is nothing more than a symbol of where you stand politically. That's it. That's all it is. It's not saving you. And you could go to another bar down the street, but they won't. They won't. They want to destroy this bar. The Zoom attendees speculate the mediator's license status makes her a mandated reporter and an agent of the state, akin to the police. One person going by Moss asked if the mediator could have them hospitalized against their will, adding that her presence is wildly unsafe. Things have not improved for Last Ditch since that meeting. The only person left around midnight on a recent Saturday suggested trying a Lady Gaga themed party. It might bring some people in. The bartender responded, "No, Gaga's canceled. She's a Zionist." You deserve everything you get. The DJ, this is the best line. Listen to this. The DJ still playing EDM. Emmett Ellen, the owner, is alone on the checkered dance floor, making pensive, graceful loops on the stripper pole with the KN95 mask in place. I guess it's one place where they don't say, take it off, take it all off. You take everything else off, not your mask. It's insane. More in a minute. First, let me tell you, by the way, I have some good news. If you are somebody who thinks that this country is abusive, because we've heard it, you're trans, the government wants you dead. It's nothing. There's a genocide going on in America. Well, the results are out. The study has now been done. I'm going to give it to you here in just a second. Good ranchers, next time you're eating a burger that you just cooked on the grill, stop and ask yourself this question. Does this taste a little, I don't know, foreign? I couldn't use a French. You know why I can't use a French accent on that? Because the meat's not coming. In fact, the meat that we're buying in and importing, France and Europe has rejected. 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What does beef taste like in the United States? 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
0: Okay, for years we have been told that America is hunting a group of its own citizens. If you're in a transgender, you know, community, death is waiting around every corner. The words they have used is epidemic. Some said it was a transgenocide. And when Donald Trump took office, it's just going to get worse. Now, I don't know how you get worse from a genocide, but here's what happened. It actually got better. This week, of all places, the same Boston Globe that just I read that article from ran a piece by a Nebraska writer named David Mastio. He went straight to the activist's own numbers. Advocates for trans equality counted 53 violent deaths in 2023. In 2025, there were 27. So it's nearly cut in half. The human rights campaign's tally is also falling. So are the numbers of the FBI's hate crime numbers. So when the New York Post reported on the research from two scholars at the Manhattan Institute, it wasn't news. They found that transgender Americans are murdered at a lower rate than the rest of the country. So it can't be a genocide, because then what's happening to everybody else in the country? It's genocide times deux. When it does happen, the killer is usually not a stranger consumed by hate. The leading motive that they could identify was a partner, a relationship gone wrong. Every one of those 27 was somebody's child. Every one of those 27 was a tragedy. You know, a young black trans person still facing real danger. Okay, nobody should pretend otherwise. There's danger, but it's not coming from the regular people. It's not coming from Trump supporters. It's not coming from Donald Trump. That's not true. None of that is true. You were sold something that doesn't exist, and you were sold a version of America that doesn't exist. We disagree deeply about sports and locker rooms and what we teach our children. And those arguments are loud and they're real. And then the middle of all of it is some anger. But all of that, body count still went down. Americans can disagree with you and still not want to hurt or kill someone. That's not hate. That's free people arguing hard without raising a hand in hatred and hurting someone. And by the way, I've got another poll on what the Democrats think about killing people that you disagree with. It's astounding. So they've asked, challenge the findings. No one is challenging the findings because you can't. These are the numbers. And why wouldn't everyone want this to be true? Picture a 15-year-old confused and scared and scrolling at midnight. For years, the adults who claim to speak for that kid have said, no, it's genocide. They're going to try to kill you. That's not. Fear is a cage. The good news is the narrative is wrong. The even better news is that America is better than its press clippings. And it usually is. More in a minute. Think about how much trust you put on your phone. It's your map. It's your camera. It's your bank. It's your email. It's your calendar. For everything, it's the only thing you ever have to reach for. And it's the one thing you reach for your family. One device, one number, one system. If something goes wrong with that system, your entire communication plan is basically keep staring at the screen and hope the little black bars come back. You know, cry as needed. I don't need that plan. I got that plan. Rapid Radios gives you another way to stay connected. 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
2: Coming up, Iran's president is at the UN and Trump offered them two outs. Which one will they take? Glenn has a prediction. Next.
3: Trump be watching. I'm Dave Anthony, Fox News. When Iran's president speaks at the United Nations, the day after a Trump UN General Assembly address included a threat to annihilate Iran if they can't work out a deal. For the first time in months, there were negotiations.
4: We do know, according to U.S. Special Envoy Steve Witkoff, a meeting took place indirectly, mediated by the Qataris yesterday in New York with U.S. officials and the Iranian delegation. But the president has that decision to make. And the broader question, how would it be different than Operation Epic Fury that certainly degraded the Iranians but did not destroy them?
3: That's Fox's Trey Yingston, Tel Aviv. That Iran conflict will be a topic of discussion when President Trump meets with China's leader. He'll greet Xi Jinping later today ahead of their talks tomorrow.
5: There are these reports that China has been helping the Iranians with targeting information, including some that might have killed U.S. service members. The president wants that to stop. Something else, another piece of this, the Chinese have been watching what the Americans can and cannot do in Iran, the American military capabilities, as the whole world waits to see if China makes a move on Taiwan.
3: Fox's Peter Ducey at the White House. The two leaders will also discuss artificial intelligence amid concern about potential dangers. And there's a new Fox News poll on AI.
6: 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Just under half of voters view AI technology as a good thing for personal daily life, but majorities view it negatively for the economy, mental health, the environment, and jobs.
3: Fox's Jessica Rosenthal. First Lady Melania Trump's in New York for the UN gathering, and this morning she'll host a meeting of her own with female business executives for an Imperia initiative. The First Lady tells Fox will foster
7: business meetings and business advances and also economic prosperity for women.
3: In about a half hour, the First Lady will ring the opening bell at the New York Stock Exchange. 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
16: A suspect is dead following a chase in Forestdale. Jefferson County Sheriff's deputies say they were assisting U.S. Marshals pursuing a man wanted for rape and kidnapping when the suspect wrecked. He then ran off and a gunshot was heard. Authorities say the suspect committed suicide. Two officers suffered minor injuries. That investigation is ongoing. And backlash from that controversial data center, Project Marvel, has reshaped leadership in Bessemer. Mayor Kenneth Gulley's been ousted. He was running for a fifth term but signed an NDA for Project Marvel and was accused of lacking transparency. Louise Alexander promises to usher in a new era for the city as mayor. Also losing her seat, incumbent city council member Carla Jackson, the council's biggest supporter for Project Marvel. Valerie Williams is the new city council member who received 64% of the vote. I'm Leah Brandon.
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17: High temperatures rising into the 80s today, approaching 90 degrees. A 30% chance for scattered showers and storms during the afternoon. Overnight, partly cloudy. Could see a few sprinkles tomorrow morning, a low near 67. Then it becomes mostly sunny, a high near 84 by Thursday afternoon. Lows in the upper 50s and low 60s Friday morning with highs near 84. I'm WBRC First Alert Chief Meteorologist Wes Wyatt on your side.
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0: Well, yesterday the president was in Washington, and so was the president of Iran in New York City. New York City. Highest ranking Iranian official to set foot on American soil since the war began in February. So yesterday, the president stands in front of the United Nations and he offers Tehran two doors. This is it. Behind door number one, a deal. Behind door number two, the end of the Islamic Republic. Now, everybody freaked out. They got up. They walked out. So did Cuba. Good. Don't let the door hit you on the back end. Now, across town while he was doing this, the mediators and the negotiators and everybody else, they were put into a room and they were talking for hours. Okay. We've been here. And I'm not talking in the past. I'm talking about in June. We were here. Both presidents signed a memorandum to end the war. Remember that thing? Yeah. It's not going to happen. It's not going to happen. I'm going to explain why. Okay. It's not going to happen. By August, that thing had expired, each side accusing the other of breaking it. Before that, the 2015 deal. Before that, the 40 years of freezes and thaws and back channels and cash and everything else. None of it works. So look what they have now. This is what they sent this time. Seven conditions passed through Qatar. They have told the world three of them: stop all fighting on every front, hand back their frozen money, and lift the blockade. The other four, they'll tell us after we agree. No, it's not the way negotiation works. Okay. That's a blank check with a return address in Tehran. No. Now, I really know. I don't believe. I know the president wants this war over. And he said it in a dozen different ways. He's also not going to sign anything like that, nor should he. Which brings everybody to the same question. This is a question I've been asking for a long time. Can we negotiate with these people? Can we trust these people? The answer is obviously no. So what do you do? What do you do? The president has been trying to decide, can we trust these people? You know, trust yet verify. But here's why this is not going to happen. Because one side says give diplomacy a chance. People can change. The other side says they're liars. They've always been liars. And both answers miss the machinery here. This is a regime that cannot make peace with America. Even on a day it might want to. No, it cannot. And a Roman farmer explained why we're in this situation 2,000 years ago. The guy's name was Cato. He was an old, hard, frugal senator who hated Carthage. Who doesn't hate Carthage, right? That was the city across the sea that had nearly destroyed Rome once already. One day, he stands up in the Senate and he has a handful of figs and they fall out of the fold of his toga onto the floor. They're big, ripe, beautiful. The senators all look down and went, oh, wow, those are beautiful figs. Who doesn't say that? So Cato told them, you know why they're so nice? They were picked in Carthage 3 days ago. That's how close our enemy is. From then on, whatever the subject, he ended every speech the same way. Carthage must be destroyed. It must be destroyed. Another senator answered him again and again with the opposite. Spare it. Not because he loved Carthage, but because he thought Rome needed it. Listen to this. Here's the lesson from 2,000 years ago. He believed that the fear of the enemy was the only thing holding the Romans together. You take away the enemy and Rome will turn on itself. Rome destroyed Carthage anyway. They didn't listen to Cato, or they listened to Cato, and they destroyed it. A century later, historians, Roman historians, are looking back and they wrote, the fear of Carthage had kept Rome decent. The minute Carthage had been destroyed, the rot set in, the greed took over, all of the problems, no republic at all. Nothing. Nothing was left. The Romans had a name for it. Fear of the enemy. And fear of the enemy, they learned to treat like medicine. All right. So let me go back to what happened yesterday. We're at the negotiating table and we're trying to, okay. The Islamic Republic is the second senator's idea turned into a government. for 47 years, we have been their figs, held up in front of a crowd every Friday after prayers. Look how close the enemy is. The enemy is right here. It's the great Satan. The empty shelves in grocery stores, the dead currency, the brownouts, the son who can't find work, the daughter that was beaten for a strand of her hair, all of it is washed away with death to America. That is not their foreign policy. That is their glue. And it really even isn't at this point even aimed at us. It's aimed at their own people. It's a loyalty test. You know that they paint our flag on the ground at their universities so their own children will walk on our flag? That's how much this is drilled into society. Their supreme leader explained in 2019 that the chant didn't mean the American people. It meant the president, his national security advisors, or his secretary of state. In other words, the men across the table. So the question isn't whether we can trust them. The question is whether they can afford peace, and I don't believe they can. The day Iran makes real peace with America is the day it loses the only excuse it has to exist. Who do 90 million people blame for the empty shelves, for the brownouts, all of the problems? They don't believe in the philosophy. That's why every deal with them, it's been a pause. It's not a peace. It's a pause. They can sign, you know, for intermission, but they can't sign an ending because an ending is suicide to the regime in Iran. The Iranian people figured this out before Washington did. Listen to this. I didn't even know this until I was doing research on it yesterday. January 2020, Revolutionary Guard shoots a passenger jet out of the sky over Tehran. 176 people on board, and then they lie about for 4 days. Okay, knew about this so far. Students pour out into the streets. This is the part I didn't know. At one Tehran university, they come to a giant American and Israeli flag that is painted on the pavement. Remember, they're trained to walk on them. They didn't walk on them. They walked around them. Hundreds of Iranian students in the protest are walking around, stepping carefully one by one around the stars and stripes, around the Israeli flag. When a few people walked across, the crowd booed and shouted that they had no honor. And they chanted, "Our enemy is right here." They lie when they say our enemy is America. Did you even know that story? Because I didn't. 40 years of the chant. And the regime's own children won't step on our flag anymore. This January, they came back into the streets and the regime answered with rifles this time. One human rights group has put the names one by one to more than 7,000 dead. Others estimate that it's much higher. As I've heard numbers as high as 40,000. The regime admitted more than 3,000 and more than 40,000 arrested. So when I say it would help if you didn't kill the people who protest in your own streets, that's not a talking point. That, you know, hey, can we make a deal with you? Well, it would help if you just stop, you know, shooting people. It's the test. A government's word to strangers is never better than its word to its own people. How it treats its own people who can't leave will tell you how it will treat all papers that it signs. A regime that shoots its own children for, you know, is not a regime that should ever have a nuclear weapon. Not a path to one, not a peaceful program that we're asked to recognize on faith. No, that's not hostility. That's arithmetic. You're shooting your own people. We're going to give you a nuclear weapon? No. No. But we have to have a deal. We have to end this. We have to end this. Every war ends at a table. I don't think it's going to end at a table with these people this time. Diesel is $6 a gallon over that. Real families' grocery bill this winter is going to be skyrocketing. American sailors have been on that, you know, in that Gulf, on those boats for months. You can negotiate. You can have, Reagan had the arms treaty with a government he called an evil empire. It's all true, but Reagan didn't sign because he trusted Moscow. He signed because he couldn't, he could count the missiles from space. Trust is for friends. And with regimes where you can count things, you can't count anything with these guys, okay? We need things that they can't fake. We need to be able to go anywhere, anytime. No enrichment. And if I were at the table, I would also say, and by the way, open the prison doors. 40,000 people you arrested, let them out. We are not even going to talk to you about that. Let those people out. So don't watch the podium. Watch the prison gate. And notice something else. In 47 years, no American crowd has ever chanted death to Iran. And we had every reason. 52 Americans were held for, 444 days or something like that? We had a chance. 41 service members killed in the barracks in Beirut with their name on it. More than 600 American troops killed in Iraq by Iranian-backed forces. We still never made it our chant, death to Iran. Never, because America has never needed an enemy to know who we are. We were built on a piece of paper that says, this is who we are. This is what we're for. Tehran was built on a crowd that says what it's against. Rome did not rot because it lost its enemy. It rotted because it had forgotten how to be anything without an enemy. I think we've forgotten an awful lot lately. We're getting good at chanting about each other. I mean, we seem to need a villain now, and it's in the next zip code. We're closer to Tehran than we'd like to admit. Cato held up figs to show his people how close the enemy was. The students in Tehran showed us something else, how close our friends are. Under that regime are 90 million people, and the bravest of them risked a bullet to walk around our flag. The regime needs us as an enemy. The Iranian people do not. There won't be a peace deal with this regime. Mr. President, do not bend. End it. If they'll end on our terms. But you can't count on it. And never forget which Iran you're making peace for. Not the one at the podium in New York. The one that stepped around our flag. We never chanted. We never had to. We only have to outlast the men who make others chant. Back in a minute. Housing market is a funny thing. Not in a ha-ha funny way, kind of like, oh, crap, that hurts. The conditions that create bad news for one person create an extraordinary opportunity for somebody else. 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
12: A new record high for the national average of diesel prices, hitting $6.51 a gallon, due in large part to the conflict in Iran. Most farm equipment is powered by diesel, as are the trucks getting products to market, pushing up prices for ag communities. One congressman, Cliff Bentz, says the focus is on preventing Iran from getting a nuclear weapon.
13: If we went over and tried to do a blockade and they have a nuclear weapon, how do you think that would work? Not well.
12: Fertilizer prices are also impacted by the war, in addition to the trade war with Canada. A $12 billion farmer relief package was approved in December. Another bailout is stalled in the Senate. In Paramount, Skydance and a dozen states are settling a lawsuit that aimed to block its $110 billion merger with Warner Brothers Discovery. California Attorney General Rob Bonta said Paramount made several concessions in the deal.
14: Paramount is required to move production back to the United States by spending, as a floor, at least $300 million. More each year in domestic production, in jobs and economic activity, and productions right here in this country.
12: The settlement removes a major block to closing one of the largest media mergers in history. It will see two of Hollywood's biggest film studios combine, along with two streaming services and two of the largest cable news operations. And one of Wendy's largest franchisees has filed for Chapter 11 bankruptcy. Here's Tammy Trujillo.
15: Meritage Hospitality Group, which operates 314 Wendy's across 15 states, filed in federal bankruptcy court and says it owes Wendy's nearly $25 million. The company says same-store sales fell more than 11% in the final quarter of 2025, while its average beef costs jumped nearly 19% from a year earlier. Meritage says it plans to restructure and could close or sell underperforming restaurants, but is trying to preserve jobs and keep its restaurants operating. The company has over 8,000 employees and says it will continue honoring Wendy's gift cards, loyalty programs, and employee benefits during the bankruptcy process.
12: I'm Monica Nelson with your consumer and business news.
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0: Jason, I want to bring you in. What's the latest on? Did you see that story where Trump was planning a deep strike? I think it was on the Houthis, right? And the planes were literally being finished. They were pulling the pins out of the bombs as they're about to take off. And Trump said, "Stop, hold." What was that story about?
18: Yeah, so this was, the Saudis have been asking us to help them out and striking the Houthis in Yemen. And this apparently happened on Sunday, as reported. And this is reported by the New York Times. And supposedly the president nixed that at the last minute after the bombs had already been loaded onto the planes and they had the order to go. It was cut at the last minute. And I'm actually glad. I'm glad that we did not do that, because since this late 70s, we've been arming the Saudis with some of the best equipment the military can buy.
0: And training their pilots.
18: Right. And it goes even beyond that. We've been giving them all this military hardware, including replacement parts, all this stuff, so that they can defend themselves in these cases.
0: Do those planes ever fly? I've never heard of Saudi jets going in and taking care of the Houthis or anything. Have you?
18: Yeah, they have been operational, but not to the point to where I think, not to their full capability. And I think that they're always worried about overdoing it and getting a harsh response from Iran. That's pretty much
0: all. So they let us do it, so we get the harsh response.
18: Yes.
0: I'm tired of being the meat grinder.
18: I know. I am too. And what happened to this Middle East NATO between, it gets like, I think it's Pakistan, Saudis, and Turkey. why aren't they doing collective defense and then just going all in on taking care of this? What is the point of your defense pact there? Is it just to get three countries together so that they can meet in a room with us and lobby us to do it for them?
0: Is that why Trump may have said, put the pins back in?
18: So, I mean, I don't have, you know, any other knowledge behind my besides just my gut reaction, but I think that that's what he's hopefully that's what I think that they're trying to do, to try and get them to say, look, we've given you all this military hardware for years. You even have mechanisms set up to defend yourself so that we don't have to do it. Why are you always coming to us to handle this for you? You're capable. We've given you this equipment. Knock the mothballs off of it. Clear the spider webs and you guys take care of it. We're trying to get out. That's what I hope the direction is.
0: And trying to get out and end the war. When I say we have to end the war, unfortunately, I think it's the end of this war is going to come with somebody arming the people, the 90 million people, so they can fight back on the streets. And it's us, one by one, get a deck of playing cards, killing every single one of these leaders, and then shutting off all financials. Everything. There are still banks that are helping them. They all have to be shut down. It's the only way to stop it.
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23: How will Iran respond?
1: I'm Dave Anthony, Fox News. We'll find out this morning when Iran's president speaks at the United Nations in New York today after President Trump, in his UN General Assembly address, threatened to annihilate Iran, though he did say he thinks they can work out a deal. Fox's Trey Inks reports from Tel Aviv.
3: On the sidelines of the UN, President Trump met with Gulf leaders to discuss the war and the next steps forward. His top negotiators, Jared Kushner and Steve Witkoff, also meeting indirectly with the Iranian delegation for more than 3 hours. Witkoff said in a statement that they successfully completed a round of discussions that we hope will prove constructive and promising. The mediators will continue their work. Iran's foreign ministry spokesperson said this about the engagement.
4: This was not anything new. Earlier this week, the Islamic Republic of Iran had already stated its positions and views on various issues, including the Strait of Hormuz, regional security, and Iran's conditions for diplomacy.
1: Two other world leaders who met with President Trump at the UN yesterday will speak today. Venezuela's acting President Delcy Rodriguez and Ukraine's President Volodymyr Zelensky. Hours after Russia hit Ukraine's capital with another morning drone attack, killing two people in Kyiv. Russian attacks in other Ukrainian cities also did damage. China's leader is not going to the UN. Instead, Xi Jinping is going to go to Washington. President Trump will greet him when he lands at Joint Base Andrews later today ahead of talks tomorrow at the White House. Trade and tariffs and AI will be discussed as independent Senator Bernie Sanders pushes a bill to ban what's called super artificial intelligence, aiming to pause advanced AI development until there are guidelines.
23: The bill, provided to the Associated Press, would also create a federal agency to oversee advanced AI. It comes as some leaders in the AI industry have called on Congress to impose guardrails on the technology, and multiple employees at leading AI companies have endorsed the bill. President Trump has resisted calls for more government oversight of AI.
1: That's Tanya J. Bowers. 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
28: At the UN General Assembly, Trump renames artificial intelligence.
29: Superintelligence-SI.
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30: Auburn athletic officials are promising game day changes after chaos at Saturday's game. University administrators say storms significantly delayed entry to Jordan-Hare. That created an unusually high volume of fans entering the stadium during a compressed period of time. This was compounded by a medical situation that caused massive crowding in the stadium's northwest concourse. This Auburn fan, Meg Bryant, says she was caught in the pushing.
31: It really scared me because if you've ever been in a crowd like that, when people are pushing towards something, you're right up next to the person next to you, and you feel a momentum of that push. And I finally just said, hey, everybody around. I was like, please, we've got to stop pushing.
30: Auburn says it's implementing several changes to improve the flow. A major ruling in a very closely watched property rights case. A Shelby County judge issuing a TRO that blocks Alabama Power from going onto Finn Church's land to build a transmission line. Church calls it a victory for all Alabamians.
32: This is a huge battle that we've won. It's still not completely over. There still will be a full injunction in a few weeks, but this was a major step.
30: He praises Circuit Judge Jonathan Spann.
32: Judge Spann took the time to research all the issues in this case, and I think he ruled 100% on just the merits of my case and why eminent domain should not be used to take over somebody's home.
30: Fenchurch also had the help of country singer John Rich. And Dothan Leisure Services urging residents to be cautious in areas of forever wild trails. This after recent storms caused damage to a bridge. They say that Bridge 5 is open for now despite the damage, but it may need to close again. I'm Leah Brandon.
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0: High temperatures rising into the 80s today, approaching 90 degrees. A 30% chance for scattered showers and storms during the afternoon. Overnight, partly cloudy. Could see a few sprinkles tomorrow morning, a low near 67. Then it becomes mostly sunny, a high near 84 by Thursday afternoon. Lows in the upper 50s and low 60s Friday morning with highs near 84. I'm WBRC First Alert Chief Meteorologist Wes Wyatt on your side.
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0: The attack on DEI is an attack on maternal care.
1: Yes, it is.
0: An attack on DEI to recognize diversity, equity, and inclusion is an attack by definition on maternal care, including the need to protect black women in connection with their pregnancy, childbirth, and postpartum care.
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2: All right, so there's a couple of stories I want to talk to you about. Nicole Hannah-Jones sacrifices her kid for race communism. That's from The Federalist. There's another one in our show prep today that comes from the Texas Tribune. U.S. Supreme Court rules against surrogate in Dallas custody case. There's a third story. A grandmother in Canada, against the family's wishes, was told to take MAID, and she did. And Canada has killed yet another person. Her granddaughter is going to be on with us here in just a few minutes. It's an incredible story. But let me start with Nicole Hannah-Jones. And let me start here. Your life has meaning. And your life is not just in service of ideology. And this, I think, is what Nicole Hannah-Jones and others like her, she found out, the others will find out, the hard way. If you don't remember who Nicole Hannah-Jones is, she was the mastermind of the 1619 Project, where she reimagined history. You know, what if? Well, but what if it didn't happen that way? She tried to cash in on DEI, saying that everything was racist, especially America, and we had to dismantle all of the racist systems, meaning America. And when it came to her own daughter, she put her own daughter in the worst schools in the name of racial justice, okay? She said that white kids and rich kids went to the same school because it's much better, and that left behind other kids at the bad school. So even though she could afford to send her school, her child to the best school, she didn't. And everybody on the left praised her for that. Oh, keeping your child in the school, that is so good. So what's the reward? What's the exchange? She ended up doing massive damage to her daughter. And her daughter is older now. And she has missed major years of education. She's so far behind in math now, and that's her favorite subject, she can barely catch up even with a tutor. And her mother just came out recently and is like, yeah, this is my fault. I'm really, really sorry. Well, Mom, you put your ideology ahead of me. You were making all of this money, and you were so against privilege that you wouldn't use that money from supposedly your hard work to put me in a better school. You left me behind to make a point.

0: You'll fight for all the kids, but you won't fight for me, Mom? What about me? I'm right here. This is a terrible story. It's devastating. Are there any parents that are feeling this way besides her? I think. How many? I don't know. How many knowingly or unknowingly sacrifice their kids for the god of their ideology? Because that's what parents of trans kids did. You know, unless they were just so spooked by all of the everybody in academia and doctors and everybody else going, your kids are going to kill themselves. And so you did it. And now you're watching your kid broken. And you were there. And that's what Nicole Hannah-Jones did. And by the time she figured it out, it was already too late. Damage was done. She had harmed her own child. I got to tell you, there's no worse thing in the world to feel that way. I mean, I don't know if you've ever felt that way. I don't think. Yeah, I do. I do. I sacrificed my time with my children, and I thought I was being right, for this job. Because I thought, honestly, I thought God would make up the difference. Because I felt, you know, the founders did this when they believed the country was. But I don't know if I'm any different than she is. Because I sacrificed my time, and nothing can replace your time. And I sacrificed my time with my children, and I'm paying a heavy price. But all that praise that Nicole got from strangers, it didn't mean anything. Any of the praise I get from the audience, it doesn't mean anything. The life of our children is the only thing that has meaning in the world. More meaning than any ideology. And that's how it should be for every parent. But we have a generation of parents that is wrapped so tightly in the collective, they can barely see out. They're smothering, and their kids are swinging the other way. I'm telling you, Generation Alpha is going to push back on this. They already are. They are more conservative than I am. They are pushing back. And you know what? You know who's going to be there for that generation? The grandparents. Because generally speaking, the people who grew up in my age, who are now grandparents, you know, the Reagan era, we didn't drink of the cup of collectivism. And we have more in common with our grandchildren in the alpha generation than really our kids. Grandparents still care about the individual. Now that has its own problems, but it can be good when we're wise. All of this would be good if we did it in balance. If we weren't just so diehard, it's got to be all of this all the time. No, in balance. In balance. Do we have problems in the country with racism? Yes. Can we fix it? Yes. But we're never going to fix anything. You're only going to make things worse if you say, I got to throw all of it out. It's all racist. Everything is racist. It's not. You're a lunatic. And you're a lunatic if you say the opposite. There's no racism. They don't have a problem. Of course there is. But when a child turns to a parent and says, what about me? Oof. But maybe the grandparents can help answer. Maybe the grandparents can help her become the free person she wants to be instead of a cog in the system. A stat. A victim, because victimhood is important. It's not. Nobody wants to be a victim. This generation right now, they like being victims, but they don't really. That's why they're killing themselves. They're victims. They're powerless. Nobody wants to live their life. There's no future in a life like that. But regardless, everyone needs to know that your life has meaning and purpose. And this generation has been taught that nothing has meaning. Really, nothing has meaning. Which brings me to another story. It's the story of the surrogate mother who appealed to the Supreme Court here in Texas to be involved in the decisions of medical care for the baby she was carrying. So this couple out of California hires this girl in Texas to carry the child. Now, I don't know. I haven't been able to find out if this was her egg or the couple's egg and fertilization. So I'm not sure. I'm assuming it's that way and it was all implanted in her. That's a womb for rent. You are now just a vessel, nothing more than a vessel. So the child was diagnosed with a serious heart condition while in her womb. And the legal parents asked her to abort. And she said, I'm not aborting. Okay, now who wins here? Because it's their egg and their sperm. You are just literally a house. You're just allowing it to grow inside. According to the law, he was the legal property of the parents who wanted to abort him. And she wouldn't do it. And I'm glad, but you're not going to win this one because you've taken yourself and you've reduced yourself to a meat suit. That's it. You're a room or a womb for rent. You're a meat suit. I mean, how long before this culture would look at young women in comas and go, you know what? We can grow sides and things in her. Why don't we just grow our babies in her? She's in a coma, but she's perfectly fine. She can grow a baby. I mean, that's what you're doing. It is what you're doing. Because many people think that's all their bodies are, meat suits. Your body has meaning. It can't be rearranged. It can't be discarded. It can't be ignored according to ideology. A baby's body in the womb has meaning. A confused teenager who wants to cut off her own breasts, her body has meaning. The womb of the surrogate mother. Her body has meaning, but we haven't given it meaning. It has divine meaning. It can't be written off with some surrogacy contract, no matter what we say. It can't be, if you cut off your breast because they're diseased, that's different. But because you feel like your body, we are going to wake up. We are going to wake up soon because it's already happening. But the damage that is being done, we are going to wake up to the inhumanity of surrogacy. I think like we woke up to abortion. But by then, it's going to be so entrenched in our society that we'll all inadvertently decide our bodies, our lives are meaningless. Interchangeable. Everything's interchangeable. And the Supreme Court's not going to fix this. This is a deep philosophical problem. But even more than that, it's a problem that goes way down into our hearts. This is something I've been struggling with for a while. For this summer, I've really had a struggle. Do you believe your body is a temple? Like the Bible says. Do you believe your body is a temple? I want to show you my struggle here, and then I'm going to tie it all together in 60 seconds. First, let me tell you about the International Fellowship of Christians and Jews. If you're a Christian, you share something with the Jewish people that is much thicker and more binding than blood. You share an origin story. They are the patriarchs, your patriarchs. Their prophets are your prophets. Their psalms are the words you pray. Their scriptures are in your Bible. And the Savior you worship was a Jewish man born into their story, predicted in their story and born into that story. So I think it's kind of hard to be anti-Semitic and hate that guy. Christianity does not, you can't replace that history. We were grafted into it. And that's one of the reasons I believe our connection to the Jewish people is not political. It's not about the wars. It's spiritual. And it's why the work of the International Fellowship of Christians and Jews matters so much. For decades, IFCJ has brought Christians and Jews together to help Israel's most vulnerable. They provide food and medicine and shelter and other essential assistance to people who desperately need it. They are our brothers and sisters in one God, the God of Abraham. 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
0: So, let me share something personal here. I was in Jerusalem, and you know I'm a sucker for history. I'm an absolute sucker for history. So I'm in Jerusalem, and one of the guys on the team, on the security team, who spent a lot of time in Israel as a military guy and as a protector, he's there, and he says, oh, you got to see this tattoo place. And I'm like, I don't usually frequent tattoo parlors. He said, no, no, no. And he showed me his tattoos, and they're unbelievable because they're ancient. This tattoo parlor, the same people have done it for 29 generations. It's fathers and sons for 29 generations, 1,300 years. It started with the Crusades, and they 1,300 years ago, they carved these images out of wood and then dipped them in ink, and then they'd push it on your shoulder, and they would, you know, that time, I think, just taking a stick with ink on it and, you know, tattooing you because it was a mark you've been to Jerusalem. I'm a sucker for that. I mean, I was like, oh my gosh, it's history. It's all of that. Okay. And I really struggled with it at first, and I'm still struggling with it because I got a tattoo. And in my faith, we don't get tattoos because the body is a temple. And I have marred my temple. I did it, honestly, this is the excuse in my head, and I think it's real, but this is what I did it because I'm so afraid of, you know, in the end, being that guy that was on the stairs and Saving Private Ryan that was just crying on the stairs and he couldn't go in and help anybody because he was too afraid. And I'm so afraid of that. I put this, you know, 1,300-year-old tattoo on it, and it says, I am a watchman, I will not be silent. And I put it there to remind myself and to have no way out. No way out. Yep, that's who I am. I believe in one God. But my body's a temple. Are our bodies temples? Because I don't think, and I'm not talking about tattoos. Everybody has their own opinion on all this stuff. This is me. But on the things that we are doing to our bodies, do we believe these things? If our body isn't a temple, how can we say anyone else's is? How can we make the case for life if we don't honor our own? How do we make the case that all life is precious and sacred if we don't look at our own bodies and our own selves this way? We've so devalued everything. Our body is one thing that AI will never have. It will never be flesh and bone. It could be a robot, but it will never be organic life like us, with a spirit in it. And we have so devalued, and I'm telling you, you are going to find as AI grows, that is the only, you're already seeing it. You know who really hates AI? Generation Alpha. Hate it. Hate it. They're the hero generation. They may absolutely be right on this, but they hate it. Because it's not human. So what does it even mean to be human? What do our bodies mean? Meanwhile, Canada has gone off the deep end. Canada has become a killing machine. The fifth leading cause of death is suicide by doctor. That's the fifth leading cause of death in Canada right now. And it's growing fast. I have a granddaughter whose grandmother was just killed by the doctors, and the family is distraught. And when we called her, she's like, what's the angle? What's the, because she's so used to Canadian, you know, radio and television just raking them over the coals because Canada is under a spell. It's a death cult. And it has been convinced that this is the right thing to do. It is not the right thing. The reason why this is happening is so they don't have to pay for universal health care. They can't afford to do it anymore. So let's get rid of the people who are useless eaters. This is what has happened over and over again. That's how it started in Germany. With universal health care, And then they started killing the useless eaters. 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
2: Coming up, the 83-year-old grandmother who was euthanized in Canada, her granddaughter joins us. She says she never wanted it, and she's fighting for answers, and she joins Glenn next on the Glenn Beck Program.
3: How will Iran respond? I'm Dave Anthony, Fox News. We'll find out this morning when Iran's president speaks at the United Nations in New York, the day after President Trump, in his UN General Assembly address, threatened to annihilate Iran, though he did say he thinks they can work out a deal. Fox's Trey Inks reports from Tel Aviv.
4: On the sidelines of the UN, President Trump met with Gulf leaders to discuss the war and the next steps forward. His top negotiators, Jared Kushner and Steve Witkoff, also meeting indirectly with the Iranian delegation for more than 3 hours. Witkoff said in a statement that they successfully completed a round of discussions that we hope will prove constructive and promising. The mediators will continue their work. Iran's foreign ministry spokesperson said this about the engagement.
5: This was not anything new. Earlier this week, the Islamic Republic of Iran had already stated its positions and views on various issues, including the Strait of Hormuz, regional security, and Iran's conditions for diplomacy.
3: Two other world leaders who met with President Trump at the UN yesterday will speak today. Venezuela's acting President Delcy Rodriguez and Ukraine's President Volodymyr Zelensky. Hours after Russia hit Ukraine's capital with another morning drone attack, killing two people in Kyiv. Russian attacks in other Ukrainian cities also did damage. China's leader is not going to the UN. Instead, Xi Jinping is going to go to Washington. President Trump will greet him when he lands at Joint Base Andrews later today ahead of talks tomorrow at the White House. Trade and tariffs and AI will be discussed as independent Senator Bernie Sanders pushes a bill to ban what's called super artificial intelligence, aiming to pause advanced AI development until there are guidelines.
6: The bill, provided to the Associated Press, would also create a federal agency to oversee advanced AI. It comes as some leaders in the AI industry have called on Congress to impose guardrails on the technology, and multiple employees at leading AI companies have endorsed the bill. President Trump has resisted calls for more government oversight of AI.
3: That's Tanya J. Bowers. 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
17: Backlash from that controversial data center, Project Marvel, has reshaped leadership in Bessemer. Mayor Kenneth Gulley has been ousted. Gulley was running for a fifth term but signed an NDA for Project Marvel and was accused of lacking transparency. Louise Alexander promises to usher in a new era for the city as mayor. Incumbent city council member Carla Jackson, the council's biggest cheerleader for Project Marvel, has lost her runoff election to Valerie Williams. She received 64%. Incumbent city councilor Cleophas King, who voted against rezoning land for that data center, gets to keep his seat, 59% of the vote. Alexander says as she prepares to take office in November, her focus will remain on the issues she campaigned on, including transparency related to Project Marvel. I'm Leah Brandon.
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18: High temperatures rising into the 80s today, approaching 90 degrees. A 30% chance for scattered showers and storms during the afternoon. Overnight, partly cloudy. Could see a few sprinkles tomorrow morning, a low near 67. Then it becomes mostly sunny, a high near 84 by Thursday afternoon. Lows in the upper 50s and low 60s Friday morning with highs near 84. I'm WBRC First Alert Chief Meteorologist Wes Wyatt on your side.
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0: I want to tell you another tragic story from Canada and their MAID program. And this has nothing to do with political ideology. It has everything to do, again, with valuing life. And I'm so concerned what's happening up in Canada. And, you know, there are, I think, what, 17 states that have basically this same system on the ballot this year. And we cannot go down this road. Bridget Cranendunk is, or Cranendunk, she is, she's a woman, lives up in Canada. She lived with her grandmother. She was a primary caretaker of her grandmother. They were very, very close. Her grandmother, 83 years old in Ontario. And the state just killed her grandmother. And I want her to tell the story because, it's just, it's tragic. It's tragic. Bridget, thank you for coming on. I know this must be hard.
1: Yeah, thank you for having me.
0: So tell me what happened.
1: So my oma was diagnosed with stomach cancer in February of this past year of 2026. And during this time, she lived in a home. She was living her best life. We now decided that she could eat whatever she wanted, and she never complained of pain. We tried to make her feel comfortable, all until I went on vacation in June of this year.
0: So, and no pain. Yeah. She was terminal, but no pain. She was happy. I mean, look at the pictures of you and your oma. They're great. She seems so sweet. And then you go away, and what happens?
1: So while I'm on vacation, every time I went on vacation, I would let the home know that I was gone, but you could still reach me by phone. I got several phone calls from the home, no updates on her health. So I thought that everything was fine, except that she had a fall and she needed to be in a wheelchair. That's all that they told me. The Friday before, so a week before MAID took place, they told me that they were going to schedule her second assessment. So they had already done the first assessment while I was on vacation and no one told me. And then they told me that the second assessment would take place on July 6th. So we cut our vacation short and came home to be there for that assessment.
0: Okay, so what is that? I'm sorry, but your country with medical care is just so terrifying right now. What does this assessment mean? Do they make the decision and you have no say in it?
1: So essentially the first assessment goes over her diagnosis, if she's mentally, her diagnosis, and then if she's eligible for MAID. They said that she was because of her stage 4 cancer. The second assessment was basically, does she have the mental capacity for her to make the decision on MAID?
0: So, but weren't you her, you know, power of attorney? You were her advocate, weren't you? Legally her advocate?
1: I was her advocate for the last 6 years. The day that she moved into this home was a year and a half prior to MAID. I made every decision on what she ate, if she needed new blood medication, or even down to a wheelchair, physical therapy. Nothing was ever done unless I gave the okay.
0: So then what happened when you know, the doctors come in with MAID? Where did your authority go?
1: There was no authority. I wasn't allowed to voice an opinion. I was always asked to leave the room. I was not allowed to have a say in what had happened at any point in time. I was the obstacle in what they were wanting to do.
0: Yeah.
1: I was the annoyance in this whole ordeal.
0: Did you have any idea MAID was like this?
1: No idea. I always thought it was dying with dignity. I kept saying, where's the dignity in any of this, even for the family? There was no dignity to be had during the entire process.
0: What are your fellow Canadians saying? I imagine your press up there is so in lockstep with the government.
1: It's a mixed bag. Yeah, I get a lot of hate mail. I get a lot of horrible comments.
0: Horrible comment for what? Your grandmother was not suffering. I mean, I could see if she was in excruciating pain, maybe you could argue back, but she was not suffering at all. You were
1: on
0: there
1: the
0: with
1: Thursday,
0: her constantly. What is the problem?
1: Yeah, it's always saying that this is an untrue story, and I wish it was untrue. My grandmother and I were laughing and dancing, and we were eating ice cream on the Thursday before she died.
0: Oh my God.
1: This woman was not suffering. She was not like keeled over in pain. We tried to give her the best life possible, and it was cut short.
0: I understand there's some questions that you're looking to answer or have answered for you. What are they?
1: So we're just wanting to understand why the POA system was not taken in consideration.
0: What's the POA system?
1: The power of attorney.
0: Okay.
1: So why my say had nothing to do with it? Why? How the home was able to fill up the paperwork and they witness and get her to sign for MAID without my knowledge, without me being present, why the first assessment was allowed to happen without my assessment, without me being there or even my knowledge of what was happening. There was supposed to be safeguards. They were not followed.
0: This is about getting somebody off of the system. That's what it is. Honestly, this is the way it always works. It's a shortage of dollars and medicine or beds or whatever it is, and get them off the system. That's always what this is. Would you agree with that or not?
1: I agree to some part of that, but they were still getting money out of us every month, whether she was in bed.
0: So why did they do it? Why did they do it?
1: I think that there's a combination of this is the first time that MAID was done in this home. And I think that there's a lot of people that think that they're a savior with administering MAID.
0: Nothing better than caregivers who have God complexes. What, when you were coming on, I know you were skittish about coming on because, you know, I can imagine how you are treated by some. When you decided to do it, what is the one thing you hope that this audience takes away from this story?
1: To understand the pitfalls and that this is a very slippery slope when we start killing people out of the umbrella of compassion, that not everyone is going to be safeguarded when it needs to be used.
0: Bridget.
1: And that people just need to be educated. I had no idea that this could happen. And I had only hoped that it doesn't happen again, or at least I hope that somebody hears this story and that they're able to use it for their own benefit.
0: Bridget, I'm so sorry for your loss. Your grandmother looks so sweet, and so do you. So I'm sorry for your loss, but thank you for sharing your story. I appreciate it.
1: Thank you. I appreciate it.
0: Let me give you another story. Okay, so that's one end of the spectrum. Now I'll give you another end. Dutch Review Committee has now ruled that the country's first euthanasia of a child under 12 was handled with due care. The child, nearly two, had been born at 26 weeks, severe brain damage, cerebral palsy. Sorry, this one hits kind of close to home. Seizures. And developmental age of about 6 weeks. The child was not dying. Doctors and parents chose to sedate and kill him. Now, the review committee's full report has been released. It argues that the child had multiple very severe disabilities, both mental and physical, and the prognosis was that the child would be dependent on support with all activities of daily living for the rest of their life, with a very high probability of the child dying at a very young age due to complications. In the course of the child's short life, there was a complete lack of development or improvement. Physicians became convinced the child was suffering unbearably without the prospect of improvement. However, the second opinion, there was no continuous unbearable suffering. and therefore reasonable and other solutions exist, such as palliative capabilities and drug alternatives that could potentially lead to better seizure control of epilepsy. They decided to kill the child. They used a paralytic, which can make a person look peaceful while they're actually drowning in their own bodily secretions. But they just wanted you to know, in this grim milestone for euthanasia, that every procedure was followed to the letter. I want you to look up Baby Naur. K-N-A-U-E-R, I think, something like that. This is the baby that led to the genocide of children in Germany. And it was all done. This is that story. This is exactly that story. Nobody knew what to do, so the doctors came in with compassion and killed the child. As Bridget just said, this is a slippery slope. And we have been putting grease all over this hill because we have said that some people's lives are not worth living, whether that is somebody like this child or it's somebody with the opposite opinion of me. I can kill them. I can assassinate them. Even if I don't do it, I can be happy that somebody else did. This is evil. This is evil. This is what it looks like. And can we no longer see the face of evil and recognize it? We need the strongest spiritual armor on. We need the strongest spiritual army. Because this is going to get worse before it gets better. You know, I say this all the time. We've been here before. We've been here before. Not America, not Canada, but the rest of the world. In the darkest of hours, we have been at exactly this spot. And it never ends well. The question is, are we going to pull up? Are we going to pull the nose up before we crash into the side of the mountain? Or are we just going to barely clip the top of the mountaintop? But we are headed for that mountain that every civilization plows into every time it goes down this road. Pull up. Your life and everyone's life has meaning. And if you don't believe it, prove it. Prove it. Show me. Show me you've done everything you can. I'm telling you, your life has meaning. You can find it if you stop living the lies that you're living in right now. More in a minute. All right. We began 15 years ago with Mercury One. And we have three enormous missions. We have the humanitarian relief through Mercury One, and that is, you know, rescuing people that are, you know, in a hurricane or whatever, and rebuilding houses and helping communities come back together, feeding people. The other one is persecuted Christians. We look for persecuted Christians throughout the world with the Nazarene Fund. And then the third leg of this stool is teaching real American history through the American Journey Experience. Now, these three missions are about to have one permanent home, and we are launching a capital campaign. We have a 175,000-foot building here in Irving, Texas. And this is not about a building. This is about what it allows us to do for decades to come, for decades to come. For the first time, one gift will help strengthen all three missions at once: relief, rescue, and education. We're calling it the 3x impact campaign. Right now, every gift is going to be matched dollar for dollar up to $300,000. Your gift will be doubled, and its reach will extend across all three different missions. We have spent 15 years building this thing, and now we're ready to put that museum into a world-class building with a world-class museum and make sure that that clay pot goal of mine to protect American history and then teach it and make your child that clay pot where they have all of this information inside of them is underway. Every single gift is going to be matched dollar for dollar. Do it now. Mercury1.org. Mercury1.org.
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0: After the top of the hour news break on most of our stations, I'm going to bring all of this home, and I'm going to show you why this is so important. I'm going to show you the slippery slope, because I'm going to show you a new poll out done by progressives on progressives and Democrats. And if you don't think we are close to just okaying murder, you haven't read this poll. Again, not a conservative poll about Democrats, a progressive poll about Democrats and progressives. They frame some of it as good news. I don't really think so, but you be the judge of that. We'll go there here in just a minute, right after the top of the hour news on most of our affiliate stations.
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27: Iran's president accuses the U.S. of terrorism.
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2: Our innocent people have been the targets of cowardly attacks and aggressions imposed upon our country.
1: Masoud Pezeshkian speaking at the United Nations in New York.
2: We defended ourselves with utmost strength.
1: Adding, Iran will not surrender, but he believes in diplomacy the day after U.S. and Iran indirect talks. President Trump, in his U.S. speech, U.N. speech, threatened to annihilate Iran. Secretary of State Marco Rubio just told reporters,
4: every American president, and frankly every country in the world, for the most part, agrees that Iran can never have a nuclear weapon. But ultimately, no one ever does anything about it. And he's going to do something about it. And he's doing something about it. And you know, it comes at a price and at a cost. There's no doubt about it.
1: Rubio was also asked about another conflict, Ukraine, and attempts to stop attacks on energy.
4: The Ukrainians are inflicting pain on the Russians by hitting their energy sector, which is a revenue source. The Russian side is inflicting pain on the Ukrainian side by targeting their electric grid, especially as we head into winter. So there's the challenge, is that both sides have identified energy as a strategic objective.
1: Ukraine's president will address the UN today. His attacks on Russian fuel facilities helped drive up the price of diesel to a record high. China's leader's heading to Washington. President Trump will greet Xi Jinping when his plane lands later today, ahead of their talks tomorrow on trade and AI. Also on the agenda, two Americans imprisoned in China. Their wives keep pushing the president to help set them free.
5: Min Xin and Yulin Chen are the only two Americans that the Trump administration has designated wrongfully detained right now inside China. Secretary Rubio believes the Chinese government has taken these men hostage, essentially, to use as pawns in their dealing with the United States. Until very recently, both men were living ordinary family lives here in America.
1: That's Jillian Turner. 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
42: Voters in Bessemer have ousted supporters of a controversial data center. Mayor Kenneth Gulley has served his last term. Louise Alexander will become the first mayor for Bessemer in 16 years. Incumbent city council member Carla Jackson, the council's biggest cheerleader for Project Marvel, received just 36% of the vote. Valerie Williams won 64%. Incumbent city councilor Cleophas King, a data center opponent, keeps his seat with 59%. And five of seven Bessemer board members will be new. This comes amid ongoing state intervention in Bessemer City schools. Record diesel prices are being felt on Alabama's farms. Jim Faraday has more.
43: Farmers are getting squeezed, says Brian Hardin with the Alabama Farmers Federation, who notes the high prices are just part of the problem.
44: What unfortunately is happening, though, is that commodity prices are also at historic lows. So when you add high fuel prices on top of low commodity prices, then you're just expanding that differential between what they're getting for their crop and what they're having to pay for inputs.
43: Farmers have also been hit with high fertilizer prices. Hardin says the rising costs will be a factor moving forward.
44: They're having to look at already next year. Okay, what am I going to do in the spring? After this harvest is over, what does the planning look like?
43: He says some farmers have responded by cutting back on burning diesel. I'm Jim Faraday.
42: A major ruling in a closely watched property rights case. A Shelby County judge issuing a TRO that blocks Alabama Power from going on to Fenchurch's land to build a transmission line. Church says it's a victory for all Alabamians.
0: This is a huge battle that we won. It's still not completely over. There still will be a full injunction in a few weeks. But this was a major step.
42: I'm Leah Brandon.
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8: Plan for an unseasonably warm day. Highs today getting close to 90. We'll see a good mix of sun, clouds, and a pop-up shower or storm mainly through East Alabama this afternoon. Can't be ruled out. Overnight tonight, upper 60s. And for Thursday, a small chance for a pop-up shower. But listen, highs go back into the low and mid 80s. For WBRC, I'm First Alert Meteorologist Megan Thomas on your side.
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2: Welcome to the Glenn Beck Program. It's Wednesday, and there is a lot on our plate yet today. I want to go over this disturbing new poll about Democrats done by a progressive polling outfit, okay? One that calls itself a part of the progressive community. And they teamed up with a liberal magazine this month, and they asked 683 Democratic voters a simple question. Imagine

actually you. That's a crazy thing. 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Okay, so this progressive polling outfit comes up, reads, and talks to 683 Democratic voters. They begin with this simple question. Imagine you wake up tomorrow and it says this: President Donald Trump was assassinated while speaking at a rally. 23% said they would be very positive. 8% somewhat positive. 25% said they wouldn't feel one way or another, so they're just dead inside. And 43% said they'd feel bad. That's a little disturbing. 23% would say, nearly one in three, that they would be happy. A shrug, one in four. Fewer than half even are bothered by a man being shot on stage in a country where somebody's already tried to do this twice, a year after Charlie Kirk was shot on a stage in Utah, and people are still celebrating that. The man who wrote the results for the magazine looked at the numbers and wrote, thankfully, on net, Democrats are not pro-political violence. Oh, Annette. I want you to go back to September 11th, 2001, if you were alive. If you weren't, just hear me out for a second. The buildings come down. We're starting to watch on TV all across the country, people all over the world lighting candles, having prayer vigils, crying for America and this tragedy. And then we saw people who were handing out candies and cookies and celebrating on the street with their children. And we watched it on television. It made us sick. The whole world, by the way, it was Palestinians. The whole world was shocked and horrified by the dancing for death. So what's the difference? Well, in the heart, very little. People handing out candy, you know, they didn't fly the planes. Most of them would have never hurt anyone with their own hands, I guess. But they just decided that we were evil. And once you decide that, whatever happens stops mattering. And in fact, if you really think they're evil, you start to celebrate and hand candy and sweets out. All that matters is that it happened to the right people. It's the same sentence. The only difference is where the people are standing. The men with the sweets were half a world away. These people live on your street. Then the poll asks about a military takeover. A military takeover. Separate question about the 25th Amendment. This is, how do you feel about if you woke up one morning and you found out that generals in the military removed the president by force and took control of the country? And the reason given was to safeguard the Constitution. 59% of Democrats say they feel good about that. 59, and I'm the fascist, 59% say a military coup done by generals. Remember, we are the country where the commander-in-chief must be. Do you know that our president, if their nuclear missiles launched, he cannot get advice from the military? It is so so embedded in our culture that this is a military run by the citizens, not by the military, that he says, well, I want advice. Guys, can you tell me, what do I do? What do I do? They have to say, Mr. President, I'm sorry, we can't tell you what to do. You have to make the decision yourself. We can tell you the facts.

0: but you have to make the decision. You're fine in that country. You're fine 59%. By the way, nobody has ever rolled tanks into a capital and announced that they're here to end the republic. They always say it's to save the republic. You know, the most famous assassination in history was sold exactly that way. The Ides of, what was it, the Ides of March. Group of Roman senators, they stabbed Julius Caesar to death in the halls where the Senate was meeting. And they called themselves liberators. They're liberators. We're going to save the republic. They didn't save the republic. They ended the republic. That same year, do you know what happened next? Listen to this, because it's important, because it's what's coming next here. Antony and Caesar's young heir sat down together and did what people like this always do. Who are the people that caused this problem? We need a list, and then we need their heads. So they made that list. They posted it in the forum with a reward for every head brought in. And people cheered. The cheering and the list always arrived together. Now look at the rest of the poll. Same Democrats. The ones who want the generals to safeguard the Constitution. 69% say the next Democratic president needs to add seats to the Supreme Court. A majority want the filibuster gone. Abolishing the Senate was the least popular idea in the entire poll. Good. But it is written into the platform of the Democratic Socialists of America. And this same poll found Democratic voters take the like the DSA by net 34 points. They don't want the idea. They like the people who have it. And outside this poll, there's a compact moving through the Senate and state legislators. A bill that will make the Electoral College meaningless without ever amending the Constitution. Now, not every dictator starts with the court. Lenin just shut the courts down, but the modern kind, the ones who want to keep holding elections so they can still call themselves Democrats or Republicans or, you know, not dictators, almost always go through it. They just add seats to the Supreme Court. Hugo Chavez from Venezuela, the high court went from 20 justices to 32. You just keep adding seats, you know, to the Constitutional Court. Turkey did it. Hungary added 4. Nobody padlocked a courthouse. They had chairs until the court finally agrees with them. Hear me clearly on packing the court. That is not the first step towards a banana republic. It is the last step of a dying republic. It is the day the referee stops being the referee. You want to change the Constitution? That's fine. Go ahead. Founders gave you a way to do it. You can do it. They left instructions on how to do it. It's Article 5. We've used it 27 times. We ended slavery with it. We gave women the right to vote with it. We banned liquor with it, and then we unbanned liquor with it, which tells you it works in both directions. It's hard on purpose, so no angry season like the one we're living in can do it alone. You cannot love the founders and our documents and our country and then go looking for a side door. The poll also found clear majorities want the next Democratic president to prosecute Trump officials. Stephen Miller by name, Pete Hegseth by name, any official who supported ICE and Border Patrol. And outside the poll, you have heard the rest of it. Democratic nominee for Congress in New York on a town hall call talked about re-education or re-educating Trump voters. Admitting, listen to this one. He said, yes, it does sound like a re-education camp, but I'm sure we can find another way to phrase it. So he's only worried about the name, not that it's an actual re-education camp. Former Secretary of State on CNN floated a formal deprogramming of the cult members that voted for Trump and are MAGA. And the day after this poll came out, the same magazine published a piece titled On the Practical Case for a Book of Grudges. Do you see where we're headed? By the way, you can't spend 4 years telling America that Donald Trump is rounding up his enemies, throwing them all in jail, and then keep a book of grudges. That isn't opposing the thing you fear. That's auditioning for it. I'm going to be as fair as I can and say most Democrats, and I believe this, most Democrats are not for these things. They may not have thought them through, but they're not for all of these things. And those who are for it, I don't think they've thought it through, but maybe I'm wrong. I don't know. But a movement is not steered by its majority. It is steered by its true believers. And Marxists and Islamists are true believers, and they have a record. You know, in October of 1917, the Bolsheviks picked seven men to run the revolution. Lenin died of strokes. Stalin died in bed. The other five were all killed by the state that Stalin ran. Three of them shot, one dead in a prison cell, and one with an ice pick in his chest in Mexico. Those men weren't enemies of the revolution. They were the revolution. If the true believers will do that to a man who led it, what do you suppose they'll do to the suburban mom who voted for somebody else because of the price of eggs? Voted for them over the price of eggs. She votes for them because of the price of eggs. What happens to her the first time she says, "Well, that's too far"? Cicero in Rome thought he was cheering for the Republic. He was cheering for his funeral. Because a year after he was cheering for, get him, his name was on the list. When you celebrate the killing of a man you hate, you have agreed that hated men can be killed. And you're assuming that no one will ever hate you. The rule you cheer for is the rule you will live under. That's good advice that needs to be heeded by both the left and the right. More in a minute. Companies love to tell you, business is just business. And I'm perfectly happy with that arrangement. Right up until the company decides business isn't just business anymore. We're doing this on the side and just keep it down. Nobody needs to know about that. They take the money you give them for a product or a service, and then they use some of their profits to advance values you would never support. 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
0: So yesterday I was talking and I said, why are people in this audience, who in this audience is not voting and why? Because I can't imagine that you listen to this program, you see what's happening, and you're saying, I'm just not going to vote. And I wanted to know why. So I got an email in from one of our listeners who said, Glenn, I'm one of the voters who's registered to vote, and I'm not planning on voting. I've never missed voting in any election since I turned 18, and my main reason for deciding not to vote is because of my Christian faith. If I'm to vote for the lesser of two evils, I'm still voting for evil, and I'm done. I will still vote for people who I think aligns with my Christian faith. My research into them will be much more involved into their faith. If their faith is Islam, Judaism, Zionist, Hinduism, Buddhist, or atheist, I'll not vote for you. All of these religions are false antichrist faiths. Wow. I do not have any ill will or hatred towards these people. They all need the saving blood of Christ just as me. As for Christian Zionists, I won't vote for them because they show too much allegiance towards Israel and their incorrect interpretation of scripture. Boy, I can't wait to have a class with you, God, and the scriptures. What the things we're all going to learn. We can work with other countries when we form a when a form of Christianity is tied to the politics and survival of foreign country. I'll not support that anymore. I've held my nose and voted for the last time. I honestly don't believe our country can be saved. As Christians, we're told we're going to suffer, and we're about to. This has gotten way longer than I expected, so I'll end it there. God bless the United States of America. Okay, I don't doubt your faith for a second, okay? Never missing an election since you were 18. That's a man who takes his duty seriously, and I appreciate that. But let me ask you to reconsider here. The same faith that is pulling you out of the voting booth is the one that should send you back in. You say a vote for a lesser of two evils is still a vote for evil. But by that standard, no Christian should ever vote, because there's only been one sinless man, one Christian that got checked every box, and his name was Jesus, and he holds the title of Christ. He's not on the ballot. All have sinned. All have come short of the glory of God. A vote isn't a blessing on a man's soul. It's a steward's decision about which outcome does less damage to you, your family, your children, and your neighbor. Staying home doesn't keep your hands clean, because the election still happens. The winner still governs. You've just handed your share of the decision to somebody else. May I quote the good book? To him that knoweth to do good and doth it not, to him it is a sin. Now the religious test. Scripture gives us a pagan king named Cyrus. He didn't worship the God of Israel. And yet God, through Isaiah, called him his anointed. He used him to send the exiles home and to rebuild the temple. Joseph served the Pharaoh. Daniel served Nebuchadnezzar. And then Darius. God is never limited. He's never limited himself to work with just people of this creed or that creed or people who believe in him. Our founders knew this, which is why Article 6 of the Constitution bans any religious test for office. They didn't ban it because faith didn't matter. They banned it because that's what happened when the state decides who worships correctly. Look hard at a candidate's character, honestly, policies, that's wisdom. But a creed checklist that rules out most candidates in America is not discernment. That's a withdrawal from society. And I'm sorry, but you're going to be held accountable for that. I mean, look at Telrico Paxton. Both of them are deeply flawed. One's going to hurt your family. One's not. You know, you say the country can't be saved and that Christians are promised suffering. No, we're promised joy. Suffering is part of it. Look at the early church. What did they do with suffering in 250s AD? A plague swept the Roman Empire. At its height, thousands die in a day. Romans that could flee. They left all the sick in the streets. The Christians stayed. They nursed the dying, the pagan and Christian alike. And many of them caught the plague and died doing it. A century later, the Emperor Julian was trying to drag Rome back into the old gods. And he wrote a letter to one of his pagan priests. And he complained that Christians were the only ones feeding not just their poor, but everybody's poor. And he said, it's making our pagan religion look bad. A persecuted minority promised suffering, living in an empire that hated them. They didn't withdraw. They outlived the empire. When God's people were carried off into Babylon, most of the pagan nation on earth, Jeremiah, he didn't tell them to separate themselves and wait for the end. He told, seek the peace of the city and pray unto the Lord for that peace. That was Babylon. This is America. Don't hold your nose, Dusty. Hold your ground. The spare is not a fruit of the spirit. Hope is. Joy is. The elections decide who guards your church's doors, your kids' schools, the unborn next door. Casting your vote is not putting your faith in Caesar. It's loving your neighbor enough with one of the few tools that Caesar will allow you to have. So, Dusty, please reconsider. Vote. God bless you and America. 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
3: Iran's president accuses the U.S. of terrorism. I'm Dave Anthony, Fox News.
4: Our innocent people have been the targets of cowardly attacks and aggressions imposed upon our country.
3: Masoud Pezeshkian speaking at the United Nations in New York.
4: We defended ourselves with utmost strength.
3: Adding, Iran will not surrender, but he believes in diplomacy. The day after U.S. and Iran indirect talks, President Trump, in his U.S. speech, U.N. speech, threatened to annihilate Iran. Secretary of State Marco Rubio just told reporters,
5: every American president, and frankly, every country in the world, for the most part, agrees that Iran can never have a nuclear weapon. But ultimately, no one ever does anything about it. And he's going to do something about it. And he's doing something about it. And you know, it comes at a price and at a cost. There's no doubt about it.
3: Rubio was also asked about another conflict, Ukraine, and attempts to stop attacks on energy.
5: The Ukrainians are inflicting pain on the Russians by hitting their energy sector, which is a revenue source. The Russian side is inflicting pain on the Ukrainian side by targeting their electric grid, especially as we head into winter. So there's the challenge, is that both sides have identified energy as a strategic objective.
3: Ukraine's president will address the UN today. His attacks on Russian fuel facilities helped drive up the price of diesel to a record high. China's leaders heading to Washington. President Trump will greet Xi Jinping when his plane lands later today ahead of their talks tomorrow on trade and AI. Also on the agenda, two Americans imprisoned in China. Their wives keep pushing the president to help set them free.
6: Min Xin and Yulin Chen are the only two Americans that the Trump administration has designated wrongfully detained right now inside China. Secretary Rubio believes the Chinese government has taken these men hostage, essentially, to use as pawns in their dealing with the United States. Until very recently, both men were living ordinary family lives here in America.
3: That's Jillian Turner. 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
16: A suspect is dead following a chase in Forestdale. Jefferson County Sheriff's deputies say they were assisting U.S. Marshals pursuing a man wanted for rape and kidnapping when the suspect wrecked. He then ran off and a gunshot was heard. Authorities say the suspect committed suicide. Two officers suffered minor injuries. That investigation is ongoing. And backlash from that controversial data center, Project Marvel, has reshaped leadership in Bessemer. Mayor Kenneth Gulley's been ousted. He was running for a fifth term but signed an NDA for Project Marvel and was accused of lacking transparency. Louise Alexander promises to usher in a new era for the city as mayor. Also losing her seat, incumbent city council member Carla Jackson, the council's biggest supporter for Project Marvel. Valerie Williams is the new city council member who received 64% of the vote. I'm Leah Brandon.
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17: Plan for an unseasonably warm day. Highs today getting close to 90. We'll see a good mix of sun, clouds, and a pop-up shower or storm mainly through East Alabama this afternoon. Can't be ruled out. Overnight tonight, upper 60s. And for Thursday, a small chance for a pop-up shower. But listen, highs go back into the low and mid 80s. For WBRC, I'm First Alert Meteorologist Megan Thomas on your side.
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0: All right, I gotta talk to you about James Tallarico. He is the guy that's running against Ken Paxton. And, you know, you're going to say, oh, I don't like Ken Paxton. I don't. Okay, there's lots of people I don't like. But which one is going to protect my family, my faith, my business, my freedom? Which one's going to do the better job? Which one has a record of doing what they're saying? So Tallarico's out, and he's trying to make himself into this Christian. But he's going to a church that this is the sermon part of the sermon where the pastor is preaching on Easter Sunday. Listen to this, cut five.
1: It's very possible that Jesus rose from the dead. It's also possible the body was stolen. Right? I mean, that's possible. It's possible the disciples stole it to keep the Romans from getting a hold of it. It's possible the Romans took it because they're afraid of a resurrection on the third day. The question I want to ask you is, do you want to live your life based on a maybe? Do you want to just bet your entire life that what somebody a long time ago told you, because somebody told them that? Or is it possible that the symbols are calling you to a deeper understanding of the human condition?
0: All right, stop. No. No. This is Easter Sunday, by the way. He's saying, in so many words, you know, I don't know if Jesus rose from the dead. And you want your life based on a maybe. One Christmas, he wrote that resurrection was a one-time magic trick. Quote, the pastor is Jim Rigby. James Tallarico, the Democratic nominee for the United States Senate in Texas, grew up in that church and calls him his mentor. Remember, when's the last time we had somebody who called a pastor his mentor and then tried to distance himself? It was Jeremiah Wright and Barack Obama. And he says that we've gone to protest together. Rigby taught him how the love of God and move away, you know, from the church and go into the sanctuary, from the sanctuary to the streets. Okay. He told the New York Times that he sees the resurrection as a historic event. He says he believes in biblical Christianity. Good. Good. Okay. But does he? Does he? And this is not a question I can't look into the man's soul and answer. Okay. But on Easter Sunday of last year, James stood in that same pulpit and preached his own sermon. And in it, the resurrection wasn't really a mourning in Jerusalem. It was something that happens to all of us all the time. It's more of a metaphor. We rise in the face of suffering, and the tomb becomes a metaphor of getting back up. So to the New York Times, the tomb is empty. In the pulpit at his church, from James Tallarico, the tomb is a figure of speech. Which is it? And it's a fair question, James, because like everything, it's always, which is it with you? In 2022, you told a fundraiser how it was an existential threat, our meat consumption. You announced that your campaign had gone meat-free, buying only vegan products in fairness. It's all fairness, and this is an existential threat. We have to stop this. Now, he never said that he was personally a vegan. But then when he's running statewide for Texas, suddenly the official campaign statement, you know, on the subject is a photo of him biting into a turkey leg at the state fair. Then came a campaign stop at a barbecue joint with reporters inviting to watch him eat. Existential threat in 2022, brisket in 2026. In 2021, he sat in a committee hearing and he begged his colleagues to kill a bill keeping biological boys out of girls' sports. He told them that history teaches you can't compromise with hate. This month on Fox News, he opposes trans athletes in girls' sports. Again, which is it? The hate 5 years ago or your position today? He calls some of his old statements cringy. They missed the mark. No. The person who doesn't believe the new version of you is not Ken Paxton. It's the minister of your church. One of his references for seminary, pastor of his church. She was caught on an undercover video saying that once he gets elected, he's going to change back. So your current pastor doesn't believe you. And neither do the people in your church. They all believe this is a costume, and so do I. But here's what matters more than a turkey leg. James Talrico does not say just that he's a Christian. He uses Jesus as his closing argument. When Texas debated putting the Ten Commandments in the classroom, he said, it's just not that the bill was unconstitutional. He looked at his colleagues and told her that it was deeply unchristian to put the Ten Commandments in schools. And he quoted the Sermon on the Mount. That clip has been watched by millions of people now. And the move is always the same. This isn't what Jesus wants. If you disagree with me, you're disagreeing with Jesus. Now, if Jesus is just a wise teacher from Galilee, that's fine. You can quote him like Lincoln or Socrates or Plato. He was brilliant. But you can argue with a wise man. He might have been wrong. He died and stayed dead like Plato and Socrates and all other wise men. And his words carry exactly as much weight as the argument inside them, and not one ounce more than that. But if Jesus, you know, his name isn't Jesus Christ. He is Jesus the Christ. That means something. If Jesus is the Christ, that means he rose from the dead, and the argument is over. His word isn't advice, it's a verdict. And see, this is the danger. When a politician preaches the resurrection as a metaphor on Sunday, but then evokes the authority of the risen Lord on the House floor, he gets the pulpit's authority with the content of whoever is standing in it. He borrows the crown and keeps the pen. And anyone who votes the other way isn't just wrong, he's unchristian. I claim James Talarico is not a Christian, because a Christian believes that Christ rose from the dead. He's a Jesus-tarian. He believes in Jesus the man. And there's an honest way to love the wise man without the resurrection. Founding Father did it. In his retirement at Monticello, Thomas Jefferson sat down with a razor blade and several copies of the New Testament in four different languages, and he cut it out. He cut out what he thought was the real Jesus. He was a Jesus-tarian. And he took the Jesus quotes and put them into parables, glued them into a blank book. Everything else stayed on the floor. The virgin birth, the miracles, Lazarus, the resurrection, all of it. And he called it the life and morals of Jesus of Nazareth, because Jesus of Nazareth was a great guy and a very wise man. You can still see it at the Smithsonian. The last line is the part almost nobody knows. Jefferson stopped at the tomb. His Bible, the Jefferson Bible, ends with, There laid they Jesus, and rolled a great stone to the door of the sepulcher and departed. And departed. That's the end of his Bible. No Easter morning, no angel, no women running back to tell the others. The stone stays in front of the door and everybody goes home. Now, I disagree with Jefferson on this with every fiber of my being, but notice what he did not do. He did not preach it from a pulpit. He did not say, well, you're not Christian enough. You don't understand Christ. He was arguing Jesus, the man. He kept it in a drawer, showed it to almost nobody, but we gave that out to almost every congressman up until the 50s or 60s. He called himself a disciple of the doctrines of Jesus, not Jesus Christ. And that's exactly what he meant. A student of a teacher. He never stood up in the Virginia legislature and told a man voting against him that he was unchristian. He never claimed the authority of God, whose miracles he had just cut out with a razor blade. Jefferson was at least honest enough in his book to leave the stone in place. James Talrico wants it to end at the stone, but in the pew, he wants that tomb open and empty. On the Senate floor, that's what he preaches. You cannot have everything both ways. You cannot preach of Christ without the resurrection. That's the whole point. He died for our sins and rose again. I mean, honestly, do you read your Bible? Paul already settled this 2,000 years ago for a church in Corinth that was having exactly the same problem that his church and he is having right now. If Christ be not risen, then isn't our preaching vain? Isn't your faith vain? Yes. Yes, it is. A few lines later, he goes further. If this life is all we have hope in, then we are the most miserable. Paul did not leave a middle ground, a door kind of open. Neither did Jesus. A man who says, I am the resurrection and the life, and then rots in the grave is not wise teacher. He's either deceived or a deceiver. One of the two. C.S. Lewis talked about this. Jesus didn't leave us an option, a nice Galilean, the philosopher, or the Christ, and he didn't intend to. You know, I'm a member of the Church of Jesus Christ, and some people will tell you that makes me a Christian. Some people will say that doesn't. I don't really care. I don't really care. I know who I am. I know my relationship. Here's what I know. Jesus is the Christ. Jesus is the Savior and Redeemer of the world. Through baptism, he cleansed me of my sins. He saves us through his blood. And on the third day, the stone was not in front of the door anymore. That's the important entire point of Easter. And without it, why would we have a church on Easter? Why would you have a sermon on Easter morning? Why do you celebrate Easter? What are you celebrating? Yes, well, it's now the third day, and he's still laying there in the tomb. I'm not coming back to that. I'll read about it in a book like I read about Plato. You cannot have Christ without the empty tomb. The title and the tomb are the same claim. I mean, people change, and maybe James Talrico, maybe he's changed. I don't know. But I'm, you know, there's a difference between changing your mind and changing your audience. When you change your mind, you can tell me exactly what changed it. You can name the argument, the study, the conversation, where you were the night you couldn't sleep. When you change your audience, the only thing that changed, the only thing that really changed was the room. Vegan products were for the animal welfare fundraiser. The turkey leg is for the state fair. You can't compromise with hate in Austin. Safety and fairness for the Fox audience. Resurrection for the New York Times, a metaphorical one from the pulpit at home. It's like the Marxist who tells you, oh, I just love America. I love it. We just have to tear up all the founding documents and you know, build a new system. I love America? No, you clearly don't. So, James, here is the real question. And it only has two answers. If Jesus is a wise teacher, then quote him all you want, but stop telling Texans that disagreeing with you is disagreeing with God. A teacher gets a vote. He does not get a veto. And if Jesus is the Christ, risen, then he's not your running mate, dude. Render unto Caesar, which is Caesar's. You answer to him. He doesn't answer to you. He doesn't campaign for you. And you owe the people in your pew to answer the same way that you do on Fox News, New York Times, or in front of them. Because I don't think Christ played to his audience. Ever. He said the same thing always. And if he ever would have, he wouldn't have been the Christ. Every word of Jesus must verify the other words of Jesus, or he is not the Christ. You can't preach from both. So, James, like every one of your stances, which one do we believe? Back in a minute. We usually think more choices are better. Give me three options instead of one. Great. Give me 30. I don't need, it's like a Cheesecake Factory list. I don't have that. Do I need an accountant? I just want some cheesecake. 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
0: Wasn't Weinstein in prison already?
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0: 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And it is not us. 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
1: Iran remains defiant. I'm Lisa Brady, Fox News. President Masoud Pezeshkian telling the UN General Assembly peace will not come on the field of battle.
2: Iran cannot be made to surrender. Iran has never, ever been an aggressor, has never started a war, and has always shown her commitment to the negotiating table.
1: This despite Iran's continued support of terror proxies. Pezeshkian's speech a day after President Trump threatened possible annihilation in his address.
2: Iran must be understood by Mr. Trump and those who seek to bully us that we are ready for dialogue and diplomacy and negotiations without accepting the language of force.
1: U.S. and Iranian officials had indirect talks yesterday. Secretary of State Rubio calling it largely an exchange of ideas and messages and telling reporters the U.S. will continue to defend and hold the Strait of Hormuz open. Outside the U.N., a protest against the Iranian regime.
16: These are protesters from the largest Iranian opposition group, the National Council of Resistance of Iran. They've held 2 days of protest here, thousands trying to get their message out, backing President Trump's tough stance. They say the goal should be to finally, after all these years, topple the theocratic Islamic revolutionaries that have crushed the Iranian people.
1: Fox's Eric Shawn. Later today, President Trump plans to do something rare, personally greet a foreign leader arriving at Joint Base Andrews for a state visit, China's President Xi. But their summit could get testy.
17: The biggest sore spot in this town for Republicans typically aligned with President Trump on foreign policy is that China has reportedly been helping Iran with some intel, providing intel that Iran wouldn't otherwise have, that has been used to attack American interests with deadly results near Iran.
1: Fox's Peter Ducey at the White House. 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
30: Auburn athletic officials are promising game day changes after chaos at Saturday's game. University administrators say storms significantly delayed entry to Jordan-Hare. That created an unusually high volume of fans entering the stadium during a compressed period of time. This was compounded by a medical situation that caused massive crowding in the stadium's northwest concourse. This Auburn fan, Meg Bryant, says she was caught in the pushing.
31: It really scared me because if you've ever been in a crowd like that, when people are pushing towards something, you're right up next to the person next to you and you feel a momentum of that push. And I finally just said, hey, everybody around. I was like, please, we've got to stop pushing.
30: Auburn says it's implementing several changes to improve the flow. A major ruling in a very closely watched property rights case. A Shelby County judge issuing a TRO that blocks Alabama Power from going on to Finn Church's land to build a transmission line. Church calls it a victory for all Alabamians.
32: This is a huge battle that we've won. It's still not completely over. There still will be a full injunction in a few weeks. but this was a major step.
30: He praises Circuit Judge Jonathan Spann.
32: Judge Spann took the time to research all the issues in this case, and I think he ruled 100% on just the merits of my case and why eminent domain should not be used to take over somebody's home.
30: Fenchurch also had the help of country singer John Rich. And Dothan Leisure Services urging residents to be cautious in areas of forever wild trails. This after recent storms caused damage to a bridge. They say that Bridge 5 is open for now despite the damage, but it may need to close again. I'm Leah Brandon.
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0: Plan for an unseasonably warm day. Highs today getting close to 90. We'll see a good mix of sun, clouds, and a pop-up shower or storm mainly through East Alabama this afternoon. Can't be ruled out. Overnight tonight, upper 60s. And for Thursday, a small chance for a pop-up shower. But listen, highs go back into the low and mid 80s. For WBRC, I'm First Alert Meteorologist Megan Thomas on your side.
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Wednesday edition, Clay and Buck. We hope all of you are having a fantastic start to your day. We're going to be hanging out with you for the next 3 hours. We have got a lot of stories to dive into with all of you. Kamala directly addresses whether she's going to run in 2028. Kind of dodges the question, but does at least address it. Trump is still feuding with CNN as CNN, Politico, and MSNBC are all suing to have access to the president that they claim is Adolf Hitler. Kara Swisher is really fired up. She's supposed to be a big name. I've never actually listened to anything she's done or been impressed by any of the clips that I have seen. But she says with CNN having a new owner, she's out. We'll maybe talk about all that. But, Buck, the fallout of the Lindsey Clancy case continues to make news. The brave juror who refused to vote not guilty is being investigated by the prosecution and by other members of the Massachusetts legal community as to whether or not his decision to vote not guilty was appropriate, whether he should have been on the whether he should or should not have been on the jury. All of that still underway.

0: if you need any Werther's original, I got a guy who may have some for you. All right, so there you go. This is all coming on the heels of Patrick Clancy set for an interview with 60 Minutes over the weekend, and that interview and all the clips continue to reverberate around the media ecosystem. Now, he has since been remarried, but was this today? I think this was today on The View. One of the hosts, Sarah Haynes, said that she was upset because Patrick Clancy left his wife. What does "for better or worse" mean, actually, she's asking? Why in the world would you have left your wife? She killed three of your kids. I think most of you out there would say, as divorce goes, this seems like a pretty valid reason to decide that you don't want to stay married. She also said, Patrick Clancy did, that Lindsay has never apologized. Although, to be fair, I'm sorry I killed our kids. I don't know that the apology really is the issue here. I think it's probably the killing of the kids. But here is The View, upset. How in the world could Patrick Clancy dare to get divorced and leave his wife? Listen.
1: What bothers me is he talks about forgiving her, which I love. But he focuses on that and never jumps to what so many people struggle with. How did the marital love end so quickly when you admit openly your wife got sick? She got sick. It doesn't mean you can be with him, and it doesn't mean it doesn't remind you of the worst day of your life. But I would hope, and like in sickness and in health, he said everyone was worried about her. They were tragically, their arms were around her as she was going down the drain. I would hope that my husband wouldn't sit there and just move right along.
0: This is unbelievable to me, Buck. I watched this clip. I went back and I watched the clip again. I thought to myself, am I missing something here? I cannot imagine any spouse that would stay with the other spouse if the spouse killed all three of your kids. That seems like even God, I think, would say, well, in sickness and in health, but if you kill your kids, you shouldn't stay together. Like, this is crazy to me that she would be upset that Patrick Clancy decided to divorce the wife who murdered his three kids. I watched this multiple times, Buck, and all I keep coming back to is so many women's brains are broken, and this Lindsay Clancy case is just providing further evidence of that. And I was having a conversation about this last night at dinner, that there are just, and most of these women, to be fair, are white women, although we also saw the conversation where the black woman said, let's show the same level of love and support for the next black woman who kills her kids too. Women, y'all are crazy. I think a lot of men are reacting like you and I are, Buck. What in the world is going on?
2: Clay, she is wondering where the marital love is. I am sitting here wondering where the insane asylum is for not just, of course, Lindsay Clancy, for some of the people that are taking this position. I would also note, if we're curious, would she feel this way about some of her co-hosts there, just in terms of the marital stuff? Whoopi Goldberg married three times. Joy Behar married twice. Anna Navarro married twice. Like, there's a lot of marriages going on at that table. And to the credit of both...
0: So far, no murdered kids, to be fair. Thankfully.
2: To the credit of both parties, no murders. But she's not worried about those marriages. Like, marital sanctity is only a topic of conversation on The View when insane liberal women have decided to rally around a triple child murderer. What is wrong with these people? They are morally deranged. There is something clearly disturbed in their brain that they don't see this. Clay, people get divorced for a lot of reasons. You've only been married once. I've only been married once. But, you know, marriage is hard, and there's a lot of stuff that goes on. A lot of people believe marriage is for life. Other people think, you know, it's a little more of a contract agreement. I'm not getting into any of that. I'm just saying, for the reasons to divorce somebody, you murdered all three of our children. It shouldn't even be on the list because it's such a heinous thing that it should never have existed in human history.
0: When Sarah Haynes said, when did the love stop? It would be when I found my three kids that you murdered. I would stop loving you if you murdered intentionally my three kids. By the way, I would think that every mom should feel that way about the dad, and every dad should feel that way about the mom. Buck, it's an awful story, but happens that people who lose a kid, just lose a kid, God forbid, the rate of divorce is so high if your child dies because

0: because the it's just the most awful thing that can happen in a relationship, that many different couples can't come overcome that. And that's when you have nothing yourself to do with the death of the child.
1: Yeah.
0: I can't even imagine someone sitting there and saying, Sarah, that's a really good take. We should have a panel discussion. Why did Patrick Clancy divorce his wife? It's crazy.
1: Okay, but there's also, Clay, that once again we see Sydney Sweeney, they get angry about. The left, yeah, the lib women. Patrick Clancy, they're willing to criticize.
0: Yes.
1: The guy who lost his three kids to the psycho wife, ex-wife, and we all, she is psycho, by the way. I mean, there's, or she was, now you're gonna think she was. She was just psycho for a day, though. Now she's fine. I brought up that horrible case, and I think people should be aware of this. There is a precedent for a woman who claimed insanity, killed her three children, and killed three more children later on. So this is my point about this. She should never be allowed to be out of a facility where she could harm anyone ever again. Because if you've already killed three of your own children, you could not be trusted. If I saw Lindsay Clancy walking around a playground with like a future kid of hers or whatever, and my child was there, I would be like, we're out of here. I don't want to be anywhere near somebody who has killed three children, their own children.
0: Yes.
1: But they have nothing but sympathy for her. Nothing but sympathy for Lindsay Clancy. No part of them is even willing to address the possibility that maybe there's something deeply satanic and evil about killing your own three children, no matter what your psychological state may be. But the husband, Clay, he's a sellout because it's not her fault. He should stay with her. That's just crazy.
0: This is where I'm going to give credit to my own wife. Initially, my focus, Buck, was on the insanity defense itself and not the fact that she was a woman and asserting hormones and all these other different things. I really do think the response to Lindsay Clancy has made me think worse of women as a group. Certainly all the women that are defending Lindsay Clancy. And when I hear these conversations continuing and people, these women keep going down the crazy rabbit hole even more, I'm sitting around like, this is bad for women. All these women who claim that they're feminists, and this was my wife's argument. I didn't get it. I was like, what are you talking about? She said, hey, if you're going to argue that we should be able to be presidents and run companies and all these things, you can't also simultaneously argue, but our hormones are such that we might just flip out and kill all three of our kids, and we're not responsible for that because we're women. And I said, I just didn't see that argument. Now I can't see anything but that, Buck. I just, as all of these other women keep coming out and defending Lindsay Clancy, I can't, how could I trust Sarah Haynes' opinion on anything, Buck, if she is telling me that Patrick Clancy divorcing his wife over this is, to her, unacceptable? I'm like, yeah, why can I trust your opinion on anything?
1: But also, I would add to this, what I was saying, Clay, is just, I've never heard anyone on The View criticize anyone for getting divorced for any other reason, for sure. I bet if you looked at this,
0: Trump,
1: you
0: know, probably. I bet they've criticized Trump, but only because they're going to.
1: But I'm just
0: Trump.
1: Saying, but, like as a general issue, they wouldn't be sitting there saying, "Oh, well, if he cheated on, you know, if a man cheated on a woman, like marriage is for life, and she should just learn to make amends, and they should go see the priest and or whatever and handle it." You know, they'd be like, "He stepped out on her, and they should be divorced." Yeah. She killed her three kids. She killed all three of his children.
0: What?
1: And he's supposed to stay with her? He's supposed to cuddle her at night and tell her that everything is okay? This is the craziest thing I think I've ever seen on television.
0: And, Buck, I would add on to that, yes, what you're hitting at is important here, because this is where identity politics leads. It leads to, I can only defend someone who is in some way similar in identity to me. Really, this is all The View is, right? Sonny Hostin gives the left-wing black woman take because she's the left-wing black woman. And every single thing, when you look at it, there is no principle behind anything she argues. It's just America's racist and I'm the black woman and I'm always a victim and my family's always a victim, even though they're multimillionaires. And then you've got these, it's a good point. Like, when has this subject happened? It's a good question. And the women on The View have said, you know what? The guy's in the right.
1: Oh my gosh, of course not. No, there's an undercurrent of
0: girl power. Yay.
1: I know misogyny is for women. And what's what I'm trying to think, what's the word?
0: That's a great, we don't even know what to call people.
1: Is it misandry? I think it's misandry.
0: I think you're right. I think it's misandry.
1: Which if I just pull that out of thin air, not a lot of radio hosts would pull that out of thin air. I'm just telling you guys that. Give me a little props. But Clay, something else I want to point out. This reminds me a bit of, you see what the real belief is here. The real belief is that she is not, she did nothing wrong. And hold on, comma there. Lindsay Clancy did nothing wrong. Because it was like a demon took over her mind temporarily and she wasn't responsible. So therefore, she's not responsible at all for anything.
0: Yes.
1: And she should be treated like a normal person. By the way, they haven't psychiatrically examined her. All they've heard is what the defense said. They have. By the way, there's still a trial that's going to happen. So they're just jumping to that conclusion. This reminds me of, and the left did start to push this a while ago, a trans woman is a woman, so much so, if you really believe that, heterosexual men have to be attracted to trannies. And if you're not as a heterosexual man, you are being a bigot because that is just a woman and you are not accepting her womanness. Clay, if you hold Lindsay Clancy responsible in any way whatsoever, even a little bit for what she did, you are breaking with this belief that they have that she is not one iota responsible for what happened there. Which is one of the craziest things, again, I have ever seen. This has been a neutron bomb of left-wing chick lunacy. And there are some women on the right who have gotten on this train as well, Clay, which is terrifying.
0: Yes.
1: So.
0: No, again, every time I think people can't get, and by people, I mean women, can't get crazier on this case, they get crazier.
1: And I also would want to ask people for there's a lot of not in my backyard. We were talking about this in the context of the school stuff and what's come up recently. But for all these women who are saying, Lindsay Clancy did nothing wrong. Okay, fine. Would you let her watch your kids? Why not? Why would, for all the women who are in the Lindsay Clancy t-shirts, why wouldn't you let her watch your kids? It was just a one-time thing. She poses no more threat to society. She's fine, right? That's what they believe. Clay, I think there are a lot. Now, some of them would probably do it because it's not them, it's their children, which tells you a lot about them. But a lot of them, I think, would go, I don't think I'm going to let her watch my children as like the nanny or the babysitter. What does that tell you? All right, look, nothing takes the place of being able to get in touch with your loved ones in an emergency, be it severe weather or any other service disruption. 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

0: Welcome back into Clay and Buck. So we were talking just there about The View a little bit. And you know what, Clay? There's some other weird stuff going on at The View, which we can get into. Sonny Hostin said that she was the holdout juror. Did you see this? The holdout juror in another case where we got to pull this one, guys. I'm just seeing this. We'll get to it. Involving a cannibal. Involving a person who eats people. This is apparently a thing. So we shall get to that. She claimed that she was the holdout. Yeah, The View host boasts she was the holdout juror who spared NYC cannibal killer prison, spared him prison in Butcher of Tompkins Square Park case. I know Tompkins Square Park, so does producer Allie. It's down in where the cool people live in New York. But Clay, we're gonna have to get into that a little bit, because it seems to me to be that there is a strain of liberal woman, if you will, who thinks that letting people get away with the most heinous crimes is a virtue signal. That's what I'm seeing. Letting people do terrible things and then finding some reason to have sympathy for the criminal, not for the victims, never for the victims. That is somehow a case of, or an instance for moral preening. And we will get that clip and let everyone hear it afterwards. We're like, yeah, I didn't want the cannibal to go to prison. The cannibal! He was eating people! Eating humans!
1: I think it has something to do with a lot of the women that are the safest in society, because of their safety, feel like others should be willing to bear risk. If you live in a gated community and you have armed security around you, isn't it amazing how often those people want to show empathy to criminals?
0: Yes.
1: And then the people that actually live in the communities where criminals are having to constantly perpetrating criminal acts upon them actually want the hope. I help. I always thought, Buck, it's a good line. They don't put the bars on windows in bad neighborhoods to keep the police out. Just think about that for a moment. That's a big part of this discussion.
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3: News. I'm Tom Graham. Iran's president says his people have been victims of terrorism by the U.S.
4: They came into surrounding territories and targeted our universities, our healthcare centers.
3: Iranian President Masoud Pezeshkian there delivering a rare wartime speech at a U.N. General Assembly in New York City. President Trump spoke there yesterday. Two progressive lawmakers unveiling a bill that aims to further regulate artificial intelligence.
5: Independent Senator Bernie Sanders and Democratic Congressman Greg Kassar are behind legislation that would ban artificial superintelligence and pause advanced AI development until some guidelines are established. The bill, provided to the Associated Press, would also create a federal agency to oversee advanced AI.
3: Fox's Tanya J. Powers, America's listening to Fox News.
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14: Backlash from that controversial data center, Project Marvel, has reshaped leadership in Bessemer. Mayor Kenneth Gulley has been ousted. Gulley was running for a fifth term but signed an NDA for Project Marvel and was accused of lacking transparency. Louise Alexander promises to usher in a new era for the city as mayor. Incumbent city council member Carla Jackson, the council's biggest cheerleader for Project Marvel, has lost her runoff election to Valerie Williams. She received 64%. Incumbent city councilor Cleophas King, who voted against rezoning land for that data center, gets to keep his seat, 59% of the vote. Alexander says as she prepares to take office in November, her focus will remain on the issues she campaigned on, including transparency related to Project Marvel. I'm Leah Brandon.
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15: Plan for an unseasonably warm day. Highs today getting close to 90. We'll see a good mix of sun, clouds, and a pop-up shower or storm, mainly through East Alabama this afternoon. Can't be ruled out. Overnight tonight, upper 60s. And for Thursday, a small chance for a pop-up shower. But listen, highs go back into the low and mid-80s. For WBRC, I'm First Alert Meteorologist Megan Thomas on your side.
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0: Welcome back in, Clay and Buck. The View, the dumbest show in the history of television, I truly believe that is accurate, has said, hey, what in the world is Patrick Clancy thinking leaving his wife? I can't believe that in sickness and in health did not encompass, and if you murder all three of our kids, I will stay married to you. It turns out that Sonny Hostin, who was upset about this, previously refused to convict a cannibal. That is someone who eats. You don't hear cannibals talked about that much. I guess the Jeffrey Dahmer documentary was pretty popular, and Hannibal back in the day in Silence of the Lambs and those movies, the Harris novels. If I'm Robert Harris, I think, if I'm remembering.
1: Can I before we go to Sonny, can I give you the quick details on this case, just so everybody knows this? 1989, Rakowitz, a East Village pot dealer and eccentric, killed his roommate, a dance student and also topless dancer. They lived on East 9th Street. At the time, they fought after she tried to throw him out. He killed her, struck her in the throat. She died. He then dismembered her in the bathtub, boiled remains, stored her skull and teeth in a bucket of kitty litter in a locker at the Port Authority bus terminal. He bragged in Tompkins Square Park that he had eaten her brains as soup and served the remains to other homeless people. A witness testified that he had served soup in a container and that there had been a human finger in it. He led detectives to her skull. He had a long psychiatric history, carried a rooster, and founded a mock religion. By the way, he lived with a woman. I think that he knew right from wrong. I think that he should have been held criminally responsible. I don't. There's this thing of like,
0: so she
1: I can
0: said
1: function
0: he was
1: in,
0: not
1: the, in the world until I kill somebody. No.
0: She said he was not guilty by reason of insanity, I'm presuming.
1: Yeah, he's still in a loony bin to this day, yeah.
0: Here is Sonny Hostin talking about that.
2: I feel so strongly about this holdout jurors because I was a holdout juror in a case, in the Daniel Rakowitz case. I don't know if people remember it, the butcher of Tompkins Square Park. It was
3: the guy who ate the victims?
2: Yes.
4: You were on that jury?
2: Yes,
5: you're going to need to explain more.
2: Yes, I was. And
5: were
2: when
5: you
2: I,
5: a lawyer
2: never
5: already?
2: Heard this story
5: I
2: was,
5: before.
2: It was before I went to law school.
5: Oh, because I would have never
2: and,
5: put you on
2: and when I brought it up in the hot, when I brought it up at the Hot Topics meeting, I don't think everyone believed me. And then my producer looked it up, and I'm in the New York Times. And apparently several jurors questioned afterwards said one holdout juror was principally responsible
3: for
2: preventing them from returning a guilty verdict. That was me. And it was because I saw clearly that he was psychotic.
3: Of course.
2: He was in a psychosis. He did not mean to kill her. And once he killed her, he panicked. He chopped up her body parts. Yes, boiled her body parts, tried to commit the perfect crime, and then fed her.
5: And you got this guy off?
2: And no. And but he fed, that's how much I believe in the insanity defense. And he fed her body parts to the unhoused. But all that being said, it was so clear to me in the jury room, and we were sequestered for 9 days. One juror threw a chair at me. They were so angry with me, but one by one, I picked them off and said, what about this? What about that? And we ended up all 12 unanimously voting that he was not criminally responsible.
3: Just
2: by
3: hungry.
2: Reason
5: See, that's my issue with
2: mental,
5: law,
2: of insanity.
5: And,
2: but he
5: law.
2: Is still in a mental institution
5: so
2: being treated.
1: Clay, these people are a threat to, I don't mean the cannibal, I'm talking about the women of The View, a threat to Western civilization. I mean, the level of stupidity, first of all, Asuncion Cummings, which is actually Sonny's name, by the way, because she's quoted in the New York Times. That is all true about her being the juror. Notice how she says he panicked after he killed her and then tried to, why would you panic if you're not of sound mind?
0: Yeah, it's my
1: Why would a person panic and try to hide the body if they were not of sound mind? Explain that. I'm sure the other jurors, Clay, who all wanted to find him guilty, thought that was a noteworthy little tidbit.
0: Well, she's been wrong about everything since 1989, I guess, is another thing we can take from this. We've got a lot of calls. People want to weigh in, variety of different subjects. But I do think this is, if you want to talk about the biggest threats to the United States, I actually think it's left-wing women. They are destroying the fabric of Western civilization that allows us to have the basic human rights that we have. A lot of these women, Buck, if you've seen them because they show up at Supreme Court hearings dressed like they're women from the Handmaid's Tale, but they actually dress up in burkas. when they're parading around with members of the Muslim faith. And I'm thinking to myself, do you know what you're doing here? You're claiming that Republicans are going to take away all of your individual autonomy and basic human rights. And so you're wearing the Handmaid's Tale uniform to cosplay, to dress up like the television show. But then you're actually putting on a burqa and doing public events and supporting people who believe that women are so inferior that they shouldn't have basic human rights. You're actually advocating for the erasure of women when it comes to men pretending to be women. These women's brains are broken. And we got a bunch of calls on this. There is not a male equivalent to this. Here is one thing that I would say that I am cautiously optimistic about. I think a lot of men are just over the BS. I think there's a lot of white, black, Asian, Hispanic dudes listening to us right now. I don't think it's coincidental that the black guy was the only one who would stand up against a not guilty verdict on the Lindsey Clancy jury. I think there are a lot of men that are looking around and saying, if we let these left-wing women run the country, they're going to destroy America, and they're going to do it quickly. Buck, you've probably seen those maps. If only women voted in the United States, Kamala Harris would have won almost every state in the entire nation. That entire state would base every, that entire map of the country would almost be blue. If only men voted, almost every state would have been red. The gender battle here is very real. And again, I think there's a big difference between, hey, should the corporate tax rate be 22% or 17%? Like, we could really have a big debate over that. Should women who kill their kids have cheering sections showing up for them at their trials? Like, I don't want to live in a world with people who believe that that's appropriate. I don't want to live in a world with people who think that Charlie Kirk deserved to be killed. I don't want to live in a world where Luigi Mangione is a hero to some women because he's got abs and he's 5'8" and they somehow have convinced themselves that he's a dreamboat. Like, there is a real toxicity. You and I were just talking about this off air on TikTok. My boys brought this to me, my sons, because they're more active on TikTok. There is an entire universe, and we're going to talk with Isabel Brown about this because she did a viral video about it, where women are posting that they are having abortions after they find out that they're pregnant with boys, and they are celebrating it on TikTok, and everyone in the comments is celebrating it with them.
1: Look, it's demonic, and as you know, I've actually done a lot of reading about witch trials in the past, and which are not really well understood. They were much more prominent in Europe than they were in America. People always think of Salem. Salem was a tiny sideshow. It was here, so we care more, but compared to what was going on in Germany, particularly in the 1600s, but it even was in Sweden and France and a whole bunch of places. And do you know what? Overwhelmingly, of course, almost all the accusations were false, but there were always, the hysteria was over someone harming children. That was the thing that was, the accused witch was always over harming her children. I'm just saying, now we're in a society where a woman does harm her children and she has fans. She has fans. She has people who think that this is somehow something to, I mean, I understand they're going to say, I'm not celebrating the murder of the children. I'm celebrating the recognition, but they're celebrating the recognition within society that a woman can be temporarily, viciously murderous and insane only for the act, I might add, and then should be able to explain to some psychiatrist, I'm fine now, let me out, and then just walk the streets and have no criminal penalty. I mean, Clay, remember, she would have no, if she's found not guilty by reason of criminal insanity, she has no record, really. I mean, she has a record of being in a psychiatric facility, but she's not a criminal. That's what not guilty means, not a criminal. So it's not a criminal act, really. And I know people say, oh, but you can't tell. Oh, I know the insanity defense has been around for a long time. Was she insane before she did this? I would actually say the Tompkins Square guy that Sonny Hostin talked about was a much stronger insanity defense because he seemed a little crazy before, or seemed crazy before.
0: But I think your point of if you kill someone and you know it's bad enough that you try to hide all evidence that you did
1: I think
0: it,
1: you are criminally responsible.
0: I think it's impossible to argue that you are too insane to have known the consequences of your act.
1: Yeah, he knew he messed up. And maybe he decided that he was going to do all this crazy stuff afterwards so that he could run an insanity defense.
0: Yeah. I mean that's a movie, right? It's Primal Fear
1: with Richard Gere, which is actually a pretty good movie.
0: Yeah.
1: And it's, you know, it's Laura Linney, I think, is in it too. Ed Norton. It's a pretty good movie. Holds up.
0: Ed Norton's great in it. Chester in West Virginia. Don't meet too many Chesters anymore. Chester, what's up?
6: Hey, guys. Long-time listener. Love how you're taking over for Rush. You're doing a fantastic job. But I have something I've literally not heard yet. When he came home and found that the kids were dead, and she had admitted to it, what would be the outcome were he on trial for temporarily going insane and unaliving her?
0: Thank you for the
6: what
0: call.
6: What would the attitude around the table interview be at that point?
1: I think, by the way, I've thought about this. Excellent call, Chester. Thank you. Because I've thought about this, too, because as a man, I'd have a lot of sympathy for I hate to say it, but like, someone kills your three kids, I think that's a real instance of a psychological break you could have and have a temporary insanity based on that.
0: I think it's a fantastic hypothetical. I think he would be found guilty.
1: 100% he'd be found guilty. But that tells you everything, doesn't it?
0: Yeah, right. And if he had been, I think if you flip everything, the mom, Lindsay Clancy, comes home, and the dad has murdered all three of the kids, 100% he is found guilty. Most of us never know this trial ever occurred or even remember reading about this because no men on the planet are going to say, well, did we think about his mental health issues? You had the good analogy, Buck, where you said real post-traumatic stress from men who served in combat. They have tried these defenses on many different murder trials, violent. They don't
1: basically
0: work.
1: Never works unless they can prove that you're in extended psychosis well before the act. So it's not a convenient, oh, I'm crazy when I did the bad thing and didn't know what was going on. Overwhelmingly, Clay, the PTSD defense for murder is it's a mitigation in sentencing once convicted.
0: I just will continue to hammer to me. When you murder children, there should be no defense about what your mental state is. You should be held accountable, period. And increasingly, the more time I spend on this, Buck, the less I'm of the belief that temporary insanity or mental insanity or any of those other things should be a defense for something in murder cases.
1: Oh, I
0: know
1: agree.
0: I know it's been out there for hundreds of years in the legal canon. I've studied it. We've talked about some of the historical precedents for it.
1: If you can function in society, you should be able to be held responsible for what you do. The problem is that they've created effectively a get out of jail free card for anyone that the public has some weird sympathy for by saying, I went crazy in that moment. I'm not actually responsible anymore for that. By the way, why did she go crazy in that moment? She just did. There's no proof. No one can get undermined. So anybody could now run this defense. And if the public feels like, oh, she's had a tough go, maybe it works.
0: Let me also point this out. Would any of us accept a temporary insanity defense for a pedophile?
1: Nope.
0: Right?
1: Absolutely not.
0: If you sexually abuse a child and you argue, well, I wasn't in my right mind, I wasn't able to understand what I was doing, some things are so awful that personally, I think you would sign off on this too, Buck, I don't care what your mental status is. There should be consequences when you harm children, period. Irrespective of what your brain is. And I just come back to almost everybody in this audience agrees with us that the Irina Zarutska killer on video, the guy who came behind her and stabbed her brutally in the neck, she never saw it coming. That guy, I think, is insane. I think he's crazy. I don't think he should have ever been out publicly. I also think he should get the death penalty. He's on video stabbing an innocent girl to death. I don't particularly care about what his mental state is. We know he 100% did it. I don't think he should continue to live. I don't think that's a crazy take when we have 100% evidence of a crime being committed, and there is no doubt whether or not he did it.
1: Yeah, man, the older I get, the more pro-death penalty I get, I'll tell you. And this is something that the more I've seen, the more I know. And people say, oh, but what, you're a Catholic, you're not supposed to. You know, I'm not perfect. What can I tell you? Nobody's perfect.
0: I also think we have more clear evidence now. Oftentimes, my issue with the death penalty is it's a permanent penalty for something that might not be definite. We got people on video committing the crime. I'm not that concerned about whether or not they actually did it or not. We can all see it. And that's
1: I wish, you know, we were talking to Ann about it. I wish she had seen Coulter, The Green Mile, just because it's the most anti-death penalty, bizarre propaganda. It's like it's basically like we had Jesus in prison for double murder, and he's actually healing people, and he's like the kindest, most beautiful soul. We've never had Jesus who heals people in prison for double murder of children, okay, in America. That has not happened.
0: All right. We'll take some more of your calls. 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

0: All right, welcome back into Clay and Buck. Like, we got a tight turnaround, so if you're on hold, we can get some of your calls at the top of the next hour because we wanted to let you weigh in on the subject before we switch up gears. So we're talking, about Lindsey Clancy aftermath stuff and the View, which is basically a televised insane asylum. But I will give you, on the happy side of things, Clay, VIP email from Diane. Clay has zero room to talk about fashion. Buck looks great in his preppy baby blue sweater. Well, thank you. Thank you, Diane. Do you want to say anything now, Mr. Clay, huh?
1: Yeah, I do. I think that anybody who wears a scarf, it's male, it's impossible to defend. I also think it's hard to look good in a sweater. And frankly, I don't think you look great in it. We'll be back.
0: Wow. Harsh. Harsh.
2: Speaking truth and having fun. Clay Travis and Buck Sexton. 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

0: 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What you did will never be forgotten.
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0: A plan to rebuild Gaza. I'm Lisa Brady, Fox News. President Trump's Board of Peace rolling out a blueprint for more than 60 projects focused on infrastructure, education, and health.
1: Members of the Board of Peace, created by a U.S. brokered ceasefire between Israel and Hamas, say the need in Gaza is immense, with damage estimated at tens of billions of dollars.
2: If we didn't stay with it, it would have just reverted back to the old way. And I think we would have seen the exact same cycle of violence and hatred and horror that we've seen for 20 years.
1: Jared Kushner joining other members of the board at the United Nations, unveiling a nearly $2.5 billion plan over the next 6 months to begin reconstruction and set up a government in Gaza.
0: Fox's Jared Halpern at the White House. The broader peace plan is supposed to include Hamas disarming and Israel withdrawing. Iran's president says peace will not come on the field of battle, that his country is a victim, not an aggressor, and that they won't be bullied.
3: We will never bow our head or bend at the knee.
0: President Masoud Pezeshkian's defiant speech to the UN General Assembly coming a day after President Trump warned of possible annihilation. U.S. and Iranian officials, though, holding several hours of indirect talks yesterday. The FBI investigating a breach claimed by a hacking group.
4: According to Reuters, their reporter chatted with a member of the hacking group who claimed that the Shiny Hunters group stole data that included personal information relating to, quote, almost all FBI agents and those who filed an application with the Bureau. This means recruits and potential future agents.
0: Fox's David Spunt, the FBI telling Fox News it's aware of claims regarding unauthorized activity on its jobs website. A new sentence for Harvey Weinstein, 15 years in prison for the sexual assault of a one-time TV production assistant. He was retried in New York after the original conviction was tossed out in that case. 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
10: Voters in Bessemer have ousted supporters of a controversial data center. Mayor Kenneth Gulley has served his last term. Louise Alexander will become the first mayor for Bessemer in 16 years. Incumbent city council member Carla Jackson, the council's biggest cheerleader for Project Marvel, received just 36% of the vote. Valerie Williams won 64%. Incumbent city councilor Cleophas King, a data center opponent, keeps his seat with 59%. And five of seven Bessemer board members will be new. This comes amid ongoing state intervention in Bessemer City schools. Record diesel prices are being felt on Alabama's farms. Jim Faraday has more.
11: Farmers are getting squeezed, says Brian Hardin with the Alabama Farmers Federation, who notes the high prices are just part of the problem.
12: What unfortunately is happening, though, is that commodity prices are also at historic lows. So when you add high fuel prices on top of low commodity prices, then you're just expanding that differential between what they're getting for their crop and what they're having to pay for inputs.
11: Farmers have also been hit with high fertilizer prices. Hardin says the rising costs will be a factor moving forward.
12: They're having to look at already next year. Okay, what am I going to do in the spring? After this harvest is over, what does the planning look like?
11: He says some farmers have responded by cutting back on burning diesel. I'm Jim Faraday.
10: A major ruling in a closely watched property rights case. A Shelby County judge issuing a TRO that blocks Alabama Power from going on to Fenchurch's land to build a transmission line. Church says it's a victory for all Alabamians.
13: This is a huge battle that we won. It's still not completely over. There still will be a full injunction in a few weeks. But this was a major step.
10: I'm Leah Brandon.
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14: Plan for an unseasonably warm day. Highs today getting close to 90. We'll see a good mix of sun, clouds, and a pop-up shower or storm mainly through East Alabama this afternoon. Can't be ruled out. Overnight tonight, upper 60s. And for Thursday, a small chance for a pop-up shower. But listen, highs go back into the low and mid 80s. For WBRC, I'm First Alert Meteorologist Megan Thomas on your side.
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0: Welcome, everybody. Second hour of Clay and Buck kicks off right now. I am Buck. He is Clay, renowned cable knit sweater hater. It's okay. You know, we're gonna push. We're going to push the analysis and we're going to push the fashion here on the Clay and Buck Show. It's okay, everybody. We're going to dive into your calls actually here in a second. And I just want to say we'll also get into the Kamala appearance on the campaign trail and some of the analysis. Clay actually was the first person who gave me the heads up about this. Some senior advisors to Kamala from the past are saying they don't think she will run. I bring it up just because I'm not crazy, because I said 2 years ago, I'm not crazy. I don't think my bet's looking good, but I'm not insane because there are people in the Democrat establishment who are like, she realizes. Anyway, we'll get into some of that. But first, I said we would do calls, Clay. I think we should, because a lot of people wanted to weigh in on that last hour. And with that in mind, here we go. Gina, a fellow Miamian. What's going on, Gina?
1: So I was in New York at the time of that weirdo serial. Well, some people believe it could have possibly been a serial killer as opposed to just a cannibal. The girl whose body was found, her boyfriend was the lead singer for Reagan Youth, the original lead singer. He ended up committing suicide because he couldn't wrap his head around. Also, my lead guitarist in a band that I had up at that time, she disappeared in Thompson Square Park. We had kicked her out of the band. She had been out of the band for about a year because she had become a junkie. Brilliant girl from Miami originally. And her family went up to New York to see if they could find her, claim her body as a Jane Doe. Had she died in the park from an overdose, because that was the last place she had seen. But she was, they could never identify her as a Jane Doe up in

0: I have suffered from postpartum depression. I had the little voice saying, hey, you can get rid of your kid. Nobody will know. And then there's the other voice that says, you know, that's complete insanity. You don't do that. That's evil. And you always, you know, you, if you give in to evil, you're evil. And she deserves to be in for murder. And that's my opinion. And
1: thank you very much for the call.
0: You guys do.
1: I appreciate that. I think this is important. Just because you have a bad thought, if you don't do it, doesn't mean that you should validate someone else's bad thought that they actually did. And this is an example, I think, of women's empathy being taken advantage of. If you think of doing something bad, as Gina just laid out, and you make the decision not to do that bad thing, you are not the same as someone who does the bad thing. At least so far, having bad thoughts, by and large, not criminal. Actions are required. You're defending the actions of someone that you yourself were able to avoid doing, even though you might have been not in a good place mentally. I think that's really important, because I think a lot of women are saying, oh, I might have done, but you didn't. You didn't do it. And therefore, your empathy going to someone who did do it is, to me, your empathy being taken advantage of.
2: Cindy in Champaign, Illinois, not to be confused with the sparkling white wine.
1: She just
2: dropped. She's gone?
1: Sherry in Texas. We had a champagne. Now we've got a sherry. Sherry in Texas, what's going on?
3: Hey, so I was listening to y'all discuss the Clancy case. And, you know, just the picture is so bright that it's blinding of a double standard. If there were a man, this would have played out completely different.
2: Yes.
3: She murdered her three babies. This was premeditated. Then she had the mental capacity to know that the time it would take her husband to leave and come home and how long it would take to kill those three babies. Then she jumped out of a window. So define postpartum, premeditated, and try to justify her actions.
1: Well, yeah, Sherry, let me put it to you this way. Man is accused of rape. He says, I have extremely high testosterone levels, and because of my hormones, I'm unable to control myself. No jury in America. And by the way, you could take his blood. His testosterone levels could
2: be you could see physiologically if that were true.
1: You could. He can introduce as evidence the fact that his testosterone is, you know, way higher than the average man. And he says, as a result, my sex drive was impossible for me to turn down. And so I committed a rape. Would anyone say, well, that man's hormones, he couldn't really control himself. He didn't have the mental ability to stop himself from committing a crime. I think most of you out there would say that is crazy. But that is basically what is being argued, that women's hormones are so uncontrollable that she could not prevent herself from killing three children.
2: I would say it's in a sense, Claire, there's something even more, there's a level even beyond my testosterone level is so high that I couldn't control it because, you know, I mean, if someone is taking, are they taking exogenous testosterone? Maybe it's on you. Let me give you something that's playing these theories out as well. If a man were to say that he is over-medicated by his doctors for, I don't know, being a manic depressive or being bipolar. I'm over-medicated for bipolar disorder, so I had a psychotic episode based on my medication, so I had to rape this woman that I went on a date with. Not a single person in America, I think, not one, would come to his defense publicly outside of his trial and say, it's not his fault. It's Big Pharma's fault.
1: By the way.
2: The Big Pharma thing, by the way, among the, I mean, there are a lot of very dumb, bad arguments, but she was on a lot of drugs because she was trying different things because those drugs help a lot of people. The drugs don't make you kill three people. If they did, we'd have a lot more triple murders in the country because millions and millions of people take these drugs.
1: Buck, following your analogy, imagine if a guy was on drugs, said that they helped create a situation where he didn't have the capacity to keep himself from raping a woman. And then men showed up to cheer him as he arrived at the courthouse. How would the media cover the men

0: showed up. Imagine if they wore blue. Lindsey Clancy supporters all wore pink, and they showed up and they cheered as he pulled in and said, you know, his mental health is a real thing. He doesn't deserve responsibility for rape. What would they call this, Buck? Toxic masculinity. And this would be an evidence of the patriarchy. This would be evidence of misogyny. It would all be used against men as evidence of how toxic our society was. Women are trying to argue, well, our empathy is a good thing. And this is actually representative of this. I just think sometimes a subtle alteration in a fact pattern, just say, okay, a man did this instead of a woman, it really will blow your mind as to just basic analysis of a case. It doesn't require a great deal of change.
1: Debbie in Houston. What's going on, Debbie?
2: Hey, guys. Great show.
1: So, Debbie, I assume you're okay with the fact that Clay and I said that your city is the superior city to Dallas.
2: Yeah, absolutely. I mean, and if we're talking Cowboys, then absolutely. So, you know.
1: Just making sure.
2: But, yeah, no. So, look, I'm an empath to the 10th degree. I'm a mother of five. Thank God they're all grown. I've had my fair share of postpartum depression. But, you know, this world is just going to... Well, I can't say it, but that's where it's going. And I just, you know, man, I just don't get it. Yeah, she's fine. She had postpartum depression. Maybe she had a psychotic episode. Fine, I get it. But you know what? She killed three kids. I'm sorry. That's just what it is.
1: Debbie, you know, we're with you on that. Thank you, Debbie, for calling in. I think she's just expressing, she's emoting there, Clay. Very similar sentiment that you and I have, and I know a lot of others on this one, which is, you know, everyone goes through psychological struggles. You know, everyone has problems. It's not an excuse to do any act of evil, certainly not against your own children. My thing, Clay, is if she was so psychologically damaged or whatever, like, why not just the self-harm? Why harm the kids? I mean, this is the thing that, you know, if you thought...
0: My point on this has been, Buck, she was... able to kill the kids for 16 minutes. She strangled them, but she's unable to kill herself.
1: Yeah, she was really good at killing the children and not herself. That's another point that people have made for sure. Ed in Purdy, Texas. Ed, what's going on?
3: Gentlemen, listen, you know, Houston might be better than Dallas, but I live outside of San Antonio and it's better than both of them. But nonetheless.
1: I like the fight. I like it. Thank you. Thank you, Ed. Go ahead.
3: Nonetheless, you all were talking about if men had done something out of, increased anger, the husband comes home and kills her or whatever the case may be.
1: Yeah.
3: 40 years ago, that wasn't necessarily the case. I remember a case when I was a younger man down in Baton Rouge where the guy killed his son's rapist right there in the airport. And I don't think he was convicted.
1: Sometimes you run into jury nullification on things like this and or... a prosecutor may decide. I mean, Clay, I think there was actually a case in Texas not long ago where a parent found their, you know, young child being sexually abused by either a neighbor or something, and he just shot the guy and killed him. I don't think they brought charges. And by the way, I agree with that.
0: This is basically a time to kill, right? The John Grisham novel that turned into the Matthew McConaughey.
1: Well, I think he did that. That guy found them later. It wasn't in the act of or in the moment of.
0: Correct. So but it's basically just that the jury, I mean, I think there are a lot of juries, particularly in the South, that if you see an evil perpetrated, that there's a willingness to accept an action being taken to right that evil. I don't think it's coincidental. Let me put it to you this way. I don't think it's coincidental that the Lindsey Clancy case happened in Massachusetts.
1: Oh, yeah.
0: This is the deep, dark blue area of the country. I think if you had the exact same facts and this were Birmingham, Alabama, or Nashville, Tennessee, or Atlanta, Georgia, and those are big cities, obviously. I'm trying to put it in a big city. Rural area would be even less likely. I think the odds of there being a jury voting 11-1 in favor of her acquittal would be low. Let me also point this, Buck, out. If she's found not guilty, again, they may have to make a decision about what to do with her for purposes of these charges, whether they're going to bring it back. She could be free in 40 days.
1: Yeah.
0: 40 days. She's just the streets with no criminal record. Correct.
1: She could go out, and as far as I understand it, I mean, you know, she could just go out and act like, you know, she was, if she's found to be mentally competent now, I think there's restrictions. She's involuntarily committed, so she couldn't buy firearms. I mean, there are some things that just the commitment would mean, but I think she could still vote. Could she still vote? I don't know about that.
0: I think so, because she would have never been convicted of a crime. I mean, I think she would be.
1: Yeah, but if you're committed to a psychiatric facility, you don't lose your right to vote, do you? I don't think so. I mean, sorry, this is getting deeper than my level of knowledge on how the law affects psychiatric facilities.
0: I will just say, if they don't bring charges against her, she could be out on the streets in 40 days.
1: Well, that's for sure true. I mean, yeah. That's the other part of this. There's a reason why people have been so hit by this story in different ways, and this is really been so emotional, and that's why we continue to follow up and talk about it here. And it's also a reminder that the women on The View are borderline insane. So there is that. There's a growing number of us who belong to a club that keeps getting bigger and bigger. Gold investors. We've taken some cash from our savings and invested in gold. Some of us prefer owning the physical gold and storing it safely in our homes. Others prefer to have it held for us in a secure place. No matter how you've made your purchase, it's likely been a wise investment. Gold, after all, has experienced great growth in value over the last decade. This summer, I spent some time looking for the company to buy more gold from, and I found Lear Capital. They've been doing this for nearly 30 years, have served nearly 150,000 customers, and have generated more than $5 billion in transactions. 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

0: Welcome back in, Clay and Buck. Cheryl in Central Texas. She says she watched the whole Clancy trial. Lindsey didn't do it, and conservatives aren't going to show up and vote because they're angry about this. What you got for us?
1: Hi, Cheryl. Clay.
0: Hi, Cheryl.
1: Can you hear me?
0: We got you.
1: Okay, I said conservative women will not show up. Now, I watched the entire trial, and there's many reasons why I think she didn't do it, but the main one that stands out to me is I actually took the drug Seroquel. It is a
0: okay. I'm going to pause you on the drug. Who killed the kids if Lindsey Clancy didn't?
1: I have no idea. I'm not going to. I'm not going to accuse somebody on the air without knowing for sure.
0: I appreciate that. But let me ask you this.
1: Paid somebody.
0: Why would Lindsey Clancy's highly paid criminal defense attorney admit that she killed the kids? Wouldn't that be malpractice by him?
1: Well, I just think everything was pointing towards her, but he knows she didn't do it. If you listen to what he said after the trial, there was a mistrial declared. He said she did not do this.
0: Okay. Oh, thank you for the call, Cheryl. I have to cut Cheryl off, but unfortunately, there are a lot of people like Cheryl out there. You are wrong. Okay. The criminal defense attorney's number one job, I've been a criminal defense attorney. There are criminal defense attorneys listening to us right now, many of them, is to defend your client to the best of your ability. If your client has a defense that he or she did not commit the murder that they are charged with, it would be malpractice for you not to put forward the best defense. You would lose your law license. You would be responsible for significant consequences. Buck, the prosecutors would also be in danger of losing their law licenses. There is no world in which Lindsey Clancy did not kill these kids. It did not occur. No one else murdered
2: them. The only people who think that are people online who have nothing to do with the actual trial or the evidence or the law. That's it. No one else thinks it.
0: I mean, it's scary how prevalent this is. The girl we played yesterday in Tampa started off the whole discussion about who's worse for women, Sydney Sweeney for the sports gambling ad or Lindsey Clancy, by saying her husband killed them. A lot of you are being polluted. I think a lot of it's coming out of social media with lies, things that are just flagrantly untrue. By the way, if you want to protect yourself non-lethal manner in the house, you need Saber. 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Keep away the bears. 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
4: News. I'm Gianna Gelosi. Iranian President Masoud Pezeshkian accusing the U.S. and Israel of committing terror attacks against his people at the U.N. General Assembly.
5: Our innocent people have been the targets of cowardly attacks and aggressions imposed upon our country.
4: This comes a day after President Trump addressed the assembly, threatening to annihilate the regime if a peace deal isn't made. Today, the president's going to welcome Chinese President Xi at Joint Base Andrews. Fox's Peter Ducey.
6: There are these reports that China has been helping the Iranians with targeting information, including some that might have killed U.S. service members. The president wants that to stop.
4: China wants the U.S. to pause arms sales to Taiwan. 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
10: A suspect is dead following a chase in Forestdale. Jefferson County Sheriff's deputies say they were assisting U.S. Marshals pursuing a man wanted for rape and kidnapping when the suspect wrecked. He then ran off and a gunshot was heard. Authorities say the suspect committed suicide. Two officers suffered minor injuries. That investigation is ongoing. And backlash from that controversial data center, Project Marvel, has reshaped leadership in Bessemer. Mayor Kenneth Gulley's been ousted. He was running for a fifth term, but signed an NDA for Project Marvel and was accused of lacking transparency. Louise Alexander promises to usher in a new era for the city as mayor. Also losing her seat, incumbent city council member Carla Jackson, the council's biggest supporter for Project Marvel. Valerie Williams is the new city council member who received 64% of the vote. I'm Leah Brandon.
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11: Plan for an unseasonably warm day. Highs today getting close to 90. We'll see a good mix of sun, clouds, and a pop-up shower or storm mainly through East Alabama this afternoon. Can't be ruled out. Overnight tonight, upper 60s. And for Thursday, a small chance for a pop-up shower. But listen, highs go back into the low and mid 80s. For WBRC, I'm First Alert Meteorologist Megan Thomas on your side.
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0: Oh, she's back, everybody. She's back. This is Clay and Buck, and we're talking to you about Kamala Harris. She made an appearance out on the campaign trail. We've got some things to talk about. First, let's deal a little bit of what she was discussing here. For example, the attack on DEI. This is cut one. Play it.
1: The attack on DEI is an attack on maternal care. An attack on DEI to recognize diversity, equity, and inclusion is an attack by definition on maternal care, including the need to protect Black women in connection with their pregnancy, childbirth, and postpartum care. These are the facts.
0: Clay, she also went on to say, now this is in Detroit, okay?
2: Let me say this, Buck, before we play that next cut. I have not heard Kamala Harris talk in some time. It is painful to hear Kamala Harris talk.
0: We're gonna get to this.
2: But let me say this, too. This is the exact campaign she's running, Buck. Black women are being discriminated against. There's too much white men power. This is going to be one of the nastiest campaigns we have ever seen. Because if she gets black women to vote for her and buy into this victim,
0: she's the nominee,
2: culture,
0: Clay, but then she gets crushed by white working class voters in the Rust Belt and the swing states. That's what
2: I agree completely with that. I hope she's the nominee because I think it doesn't work nationally. But I'm telling you, in the primary, black women are victims. We are being discriminated against. They're killing our babies. They're hanging us from trees.
0: All right. This is what's coming. Have to correct you on something for the record, Clay. There's something that, you know, you're getting a little ahead of your skis on here. She didn't say black women during this event. She said birthing people. Okay. No, I'm serious.
2: Did she really say birthing people?
0: She said birthing people. Former Vice President Kamala Harris faced political debate after a damn it, I'm wrong. She didn't say it. One of the panelists said it. But she was at an event where they said, so she said black women. Clay's right. I correct the record. But one of the fellow panelists, I just misread the quote, said birth, but they're talking about birthing people. She's sitting there telling you about DEI, and she's also at a panel of people for maternal care, women, and they're talking about birthing people. They still do this thing that trans women have babies. Trans women have male genitalia. They do not make babies, or rather, they don't have babies from the uterus. They make babies. They can make babies. Clay, this is crazy. So now we have to get into your, by the way, I don't think anyone disagrees with your point. And I'm sorry, I thought I was going to be able to correct you than the birthing people. I totally whiffed on that one. Somebody else said it, not Kamala. I was hoping, because remember, Kamala was the one who said,
2: Kamala's not going to say birthing people, not because she doesn't think the language is appropriate, but because she cares about black women. That's her whole campaign. So she's not saying birthing people is too inclusive to be a Democrat nominee. She is going to lean in to identity politics, frankly, like we have never seen in the Democrat Party, provided she runs.
0: I also think she, and you know, now that I'm seeing, of course, who did say it, the birthing people comment, she got hit so hard for the, I never even get it fully right, there should be taxpayer-funded abortion for illegal, alien, incarcerated. No, did I miss one?
2: It's worse. Taxpayer-funded trans surgeries for illegal immigrants.
0: Surgeries. Okay, the surgeries, not abortions.
2: We should pay for sex change operations for illegal immigrants per
0: in
2: Kamala
0: prison.
2: Harris.
0: Yes. In prison?
2: Yes.
0: Right. So she went, she did like the whole cycle. She got it all in there. You know, she got everybody in there. But then she gets to, and this is where Clay and I are going to have a little fun here. Kamala Harris on running for president in 2028. This is cut two. Here's what she says.
1: I have not decided if I'm going to run again, but I'm going to, but let me just say this. I do sincerely believe 28 won't matter if we don't get through 26.
0: I mean, that's like a very weak, that's a very Kamala thing. Like that's supposed
2: also,
0: to be a big,
2: if the world ends, then what happens after doesn't matter.
0: It's just such a Kamala-ism. So now, Clay, let's talk about this piece because I have some thoughts, and unfortunately, my thoughts kind of support that you might still be right on this, which stinks for me because I would love to say, ha-ha, this is the article. So something came out in Axios, and you're the one who brought it to my attention, and I've since read it. This is a quote. Many of those who know Kamala Harris best think she ultimately won't run for the White House in 2028. Like Chief Kamalogist Buck Sexton over here. Why it matters? The former vice president decides to do is one of the biggest factors in the next presidential election. Early polls suggest she is the front runner, to Clay's point, and would be the Democrat nominee. But if she opted out, it would totally scramble the primary. Clay, a couple of points in the why she wouldn't run column, and we let's deal with these, right? One, the David Plouffe said this, her strongest day will be her first day in the campaign. Absolutely true. Go ahead.
2: Plouffe also said that about Joe Biden before he decided to run in 2020, said you shouldn't do it. You can go do the research on it. Now, he's an Obama guy, but he probably knew that Biden didn't have the capability to be president. To be fair, he didn't see COVID happening. But he said Biden's best day as a presidential candidate will be his first day. So he's using the exact same argument.
0: He recycles that line after that?
2: Yes. Plouffe. Yes.
0: So here's what I think this is. I think Plouffe does. I'll just skip to the chase here. Plouffe says he was Harris's 2024 senior advisor, one of them. And he says she would face headwinds in a national campaign. A lot of the donor money. This is the other real point I was going to make, or the point that's made here. Donor money is not excited about her. That's a real thing. Like the big money in New York and California in particular is not excited about writing big checks for Kamala Harris. So that's true. And then the last thing, Clay, here is she isn't an egomaniac. This is a quote. Multiple people who work for her say Harris lacks the sociopathic belief that she and only she should be president. Here's the only, and I've always thought this, the only way she isn't president is if she's promised that she gets to be a kingmaker. She gets to be in the role of James Clyburn, if you will, directing black primary voters toward the preferred, you know, she gets to sort of anoint who wins the primary in a sense in that way. And she gets the cushiest, I mean, like Reid Hoffman would have to put her on the board of LinkedIn and, you know, and she makes $500,000 a year for doing nothing. And then she can be the chancellor of a UC school, making $1 million a year to go to cocktail party. She just bought an $8 million Malibu mansion. Give me your feel on all this. I know you still think she's going to run, but what did you think of these pieces in this article about maybe she does, maybe she doesn't?
2: I thought it was interesting, and to me what stood out was it felt like this was an attempt to try to dissuade her from running, but I'm always skeptical when people's names aren't actually used. I give Plouffe credit here because he said, hey, she shouldn't run, and he put his own name behind it. Remember, he was one of the people that was brought in when Kamala's campaign was floundering early that helped to provide some sort of structure to it. I just think the fact that South Carolina is the first primary, she's going to win South Carolina. That means she's going to be one of the two or three finalists no matter what.
0: You and I have no disagreement on this. And you've certainly made this case strongly. And I think Gerdusky's heard it, for example, and told me, he's like, Clay's right about South Carolina and Virginia, by the way, too.
2: Yeah.
0: She'll win Virginia as well. Then it gets into some states that would be competitive, like New Hampshire and Nevada. Afterwards, Nevada comes, I think, first. But Clay, the decision to even get in is what we are talking about.
2: Yeah.
0: Do you see a world in which that is David, what I see here is David Plouffe personally doesn't want her to run and is trying to throw a brushback pitch.
2: I think that's accurate. And my second part on that would be, who is David Plouffe advising? He's going to get paid millions of dollars by someone else to try to beat Kamala Harris is the read that I would get there. I don't care about donor money. When you're as well known as Kamala is, we have seen so many people, the Democrat Party have said, we hate this guy, we condemn him. And then they go out and they raise money like crazy as soon as they actually have the nomination locked up. So I don't buy the donors will all get in line. Kamala will have, if she's the nominee, $1 billion that she raises for them to be able to nominate her. They'll convince themselves that J.D. Vance or Marco Rubio or whomever the Republican nominee is, get ready for this, is actually worse than Trump. That's what they're going to say. Oh, if you really look at his history, He's worse than Trump because Trump wasn't a professional politician. This guy is a true believer. He's evil. Trump was transactional. I can already tell you everything that they're going to say. And I just think when it all circles back around, Kamala Harris has nothing else in her life. And ultimately, if she had a husband that she loved and had eight kids and, you know, 15 grandkids.
0: Maybe she loves her husband. Come on.
2: I don't think so. I don't think they really like each other.
0: Wow.
2: I don't think you could like Doug. I think Doug is a kind of utterly detestable human based on what I've seen of Doug. I think that ultimately they will end up in a situation where she has nothing else. Again, if she had a ton of kids and a ton of grandkids and she had an otherwise healthy life, I think she might say, hey, you know what? I had my shot. I came close, 240,000 votes away. I'm probably going to lose again. And there's a big difference, Buck, between losing once. You lose twice, you are a punchline for all of history. It's not very often people get two nominations and lose.
0: So I think you keep saying she has nothing else. And I understand what you're saying with that. But you have to remember from the Kamala perspective. First of all, I mean, it's maybe, you know, I don't know. And I try to be very sensitive about this stuff. Maybe she, you know, kids were a challenge for her to have or whatever. But she didn't have her own kids. Maybe she didn't want to. So that doesn't really factor.
2: Which, by the way, I think also hurts her with a lot of women because I think it's hard to be a woman running for office and not have any kids. Again, I think that does harm her.
0: Fully respectful of the fact maybe she had trouble, you know, having kids. That's also possible. But I would just say she bought an $8 million. Her and Dougie.
2: Yep.
0: Who you're not giving much love to today.
2: Doug,
0: on the
2: show. Doug. Her and Dougie.
0: Her and Doug. They just bought an $8 million house in Malibu. I think Kamala likes money. I think she likes living the good life. I think that she would be very happy to be a voice. I think she'd rather be Michelle Obama than Joe Biden. Do you see what I'm saying? I think there's at least a chance that she'd rather be a big name, fundraisers, does whatever she wants, gets to hang out with, you know, DiCaprio and Branson and, you know, whoever, and not be in the fight. Instead of the Biden routine is like, I'm just going to keep running and running and running and running.
2: Yeah.
0: I don't know about whether she really, and that's what that point was that the Pluff, or not Pluff, was another aide, that she doesn't have that I have to be president thing.
2: Which, by the way, would be a positive thing to say about her because it suggests some form of normalcy. Here's the problem. Everything Kamala does seems abnormal, which actually suggests the opposite to me. That she's so concerned with being president that she's obsessing about every little detail, which is why she doesn't ever seem authentic, because she's trying to address every criticism that she sees out in public. Does that make sense? Yeah. If somebody told you, think about this, like in your own lives, everybody out there, if somebody told you that you used your hands too much when you spoke, and I'm using my hands, I use my hands a lot when I speak, and you really cared, and they said that's costing you 3 points in the polls, and you really started thinking about not using your hands or smiling more or not smiling enough or using different tones. If you really start thinking about all these things that the experts in politics tell you, you end up so uncomfortable in your own skin that you actually look like Kamala Harris, because what you're trying to do is make everybody happy. And when you try to make everybody happy, you can't make anybody happy because you're just fake. And I think
0: that's
2: Kamala's biggest
0: issue. What about where she tells the kids to look at the moon? The moon is a big circle in the sky. There's like holes in it, but they're amazing. Remember that, guys?
2: Yeah, I remember that video.
0: We might have to find that audio for you just so you can remember that Clay's preferred Democrat candidate has quite a long history of some of the most cringe-inducing political moments that any of us can remember. But then again, so did Biden, and somehow Biden became president. So I know anything is possible. 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
5: Good afternoon, good people. Israeli Prime Minister Benjamin Netanyahu recently wished President Trump and the United States well on the occasion of the Jewish holy day, Rosh Hashanah, or Jewish New Year. This year, it was celebrated from September 12th through 13th. The origin of Rosh Hashanah is tied to the Bible, to the observance of the first day of the seventh month as a Sabbath of rest, commemoration, and celebration. It always occurred 10 days before the Day of Atonement, or Yom Kippur, Leviticus 23, verses 23 and following. Thankfully, Jesus took down that wall of division between the Jew and the Gentile, the law of Moses, and did away with it, Ephesians 2, 14 and 15. We're no longer obligated to keep that law, including the Ten Commandments, because we've been delivered from it by the law of the Spirit of life in Christ Jesus, Romans 8, verse 2. We can only serve God today through His new covenant signed in His Son's blood. This is Brooks Boyd inviting you to Bible study tonight at 7 o'clock at Glencoe Church of Christ, 1318 Tater Road in Glencoe. And now, you have a better day.
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0: Welcome back in, Clay and Buck. Let's run through a bunch of these calls because we got a couple of awesome guests, Peachy Keenan and Katie Zachariah, when we come back. Will in Durham, North Carolina, fire away.
1: Yeah, there's a lot of confusion and things that don't make sense about the Clancy case. But what would have happened if she had killed someone else's children? And
0: probably,
1: shouldn't we have higher standards for a parent?
0: Yeah, thank you. Buck, I think you probably would co-sign on this. I think she would go to prison for the rest of her life if she had killed someone else's kid.
2: I think she might have. I mean, well, they can't get the death penalty in Massachusetts, but that would be a death penalty case in a lot of places.
0: Our friend Light 'em Up Linda in Orlando. Light 'em up. What you got?
3: Hey, guys. So I'm going to go back on the Sydney Sweeney story again, like how they're all freaking out about what a sex symbol she is. But what the liberals are not understanding is if they actually look at her movies, she played Christy Martin in the movie called Christy. And she also played Reality, the one that worked for the NSA that was helping the Democrats for the Russia collusion and stuff.
0: Yeah,
3: and
0: Reality winner.
3: Like those, I mean,
0: it's a great point. Those like are not sexy roles, right?
3: No, none. And if you've seen the movie Christy, it was she played a lesbian.
0: Not a hot one either.
2: And a boxer, a lesbian boxer.
0: Yeah, so, Christy Martin. Thank you for the call, Linda. Holly in New Orleans.
4: Guys, how you doing?
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4: 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And yet you disregard post-traumatic.
0: No.
4: What we said as a viable.
0: Thank you for the call, Holly. What we said was consistently PTSD defenses for men don't work for juries. They can't use them. It's the opposite of what you're saying. Women are able to cite their hormonal issues, their mental imbalances. Men, historically, in cases, are not. Pete in Nashville, really quick.
4: To my research, men are
5: rolled out of that courtroom free. Unbelievable. She probably will get off scot-free in 40 days. But then you had a lady here.
0: Yeah, Pete, tell that story. Give us a talk back because I want people to hear that. Final hour next.
6: 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Clay Travis and Buck Sexton. 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
0: After battling pancreatic cancer linked to his time at Ground Zero, Daniel Foley passed away at 46 years old. 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
11: The red carpet. I'm Lisa Brady, Fox News. President Trump plans to personally greet China's President Xi as his plane lands for a summit.
12: That is very unusual. In fact, we looked, the last time a U.S. president went to Joint Base Andrews to greet a visiting foreign leader was when JFK did it for the visiting prime minister of the UK at the time, Harold Macmillan. And that was in 1962.
11: Fox's Peter Ducey at the White House, where the two leaders could discuss a range of potentially thorny issues, including trade, Iran, and AI, before a lavish state dinner tomorrow night. A defiant speech for Iran.
13: Iran's president says his country is not a terror state, but a victim.
14: Our innocent people have been the targets of cowardly attacks and aggressions imposed upon our country.
13: Masoud Pezeshkian addressing world leaders at the UN a day after President Trump says he has a big decision to make between making a deal with Iran or annihilating the Islamic State.
11: Fox's Jared Halpern at the White House. U.S. and Iranian officials met with mediators yesterday. Investigators in Mississippi say a plant-based substance that can have opioid-like effects, kratom, was found at both locations where two Ole Miss students died this week, one on campus, the other off campus.
15: Authorities with Lafayette County Metro Narcotics say these are two separate death investigations. They say there's no evidence indicating the two deaths are connected. But authorities say packaged kratom bought from a retail store was found at both scenes. However, they're still investigating if that's what killed these kids. And this whole thing is just devastating for people in this tight-knit college town, especially students.
11: Fox is Madison Scarpino in Oxford, where kratom is not legal, though it is legal under federal law and state law in Mississippi, which allows cities and counties to ban it. 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
20: Auburn athletic officials are promising game day changes after chaos at Saturday's game. University administrators say storms significantly delayed entry to Jordan-Hare. That created an unusually high volume of fans entering the stadium during a compressed period of time. This was compounded by a medical situation that caused massive crowding in the stadium's northwest concourse. This Auburn fan, Meg Bryant, says she was caught in the pushing.
21: It really scared me because if you've ever
1: been in a crowd like that when people are pushing towards something, you're right up next to the person next to you and you feel a momentum of that push. And I finally just said, hey, everybody around. I was like, please, we've got to stop pushing.
20: Auburn says it's implementing several changes to improve the flow. A major ruling in a very closely watched property rights case. A Shelby County judge issuing a TRO that blocks Alabama Power from going on to Finn Church's land to build a transmission line. Church calls it a victory for all Alabamians.
21: This is a huge battle that we won. It's still not completely over. There still will be a full injunction in a few weeks, but this was a major step.
20: He praises Circuit Judge Jonathan Spann.
21: Judge Spann took the time to research all the issues in this case, and I think he ruled 100% on just the merits of my case and why eminent domain should not be used to take over somebody's home.
20: Finn Church also had the help of country singer John Rich. And Dothan Leisure Services urging residents to be cautious in areas of forever wild trails. This after recent storms caused damage to a bridge. They say that Bridge 5 is open for now despite the damage, but it may need to close again. I'm Leah Brandon.
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22: Plan for an unseasonably warm day. Highs today getting close to 90. We'll see a good mix of sun, clouds, and a pop-up shower or storm mainly through East Alabama this afternoon. Can't be ruled out. Overnight tonight, upper 60s. And for Thursday, a small chance for a pop-up shower. But listen, highs go back into the low and mid 80s. For WBRC, I'm First Alert Meteorologist Megan Thomas on your side.
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0: Welcome back in. Hour number three. Sources have just informed me during the commercial break, Buck, as I was just telling you, we're about to be joined by Peachy Keenan and then Katie Zachariah as well. We're going to get into a lot of different stories with both of these women, but a little bit of breaking news for you. President Trump is going to be attending the Texas-Tennessee game in Knoxville, Tennessee this weekend, a battle of the UTs. The University of Texas against the University of Tennessee. Noon Eastern kick in Knoxville's Neyland Stadium. That is going to be quite the scene this weekend, Buck. I will also be in attendance at this game.
1: Are you going to need a day off when Texas beats Tennessee afterwards to just cope? Is that are you going to be okay?
0: That's tough. It's hurtful, even. I actually think Tennessee's going to upset Texas. Texas is the number one team in the country right now. About a 5.5-point favorite at Hard Rock Bet. By the way, I should have mentioned this. You can go to hardrock.bet/clay, and you can bet on Texas-Tennessee, where the president will be attending. If you do, $5, you get $100. You can play it exclusively in the state of Florida, where Buck is. You can play it in Tennessee. You can play it in a bunch of other different states. And even if you have already signed up, $100 in your account. When you play $5, all you have to do is go to hardrock.bet/clay. We are joined now by Peachy Keenan. And oh my goodness, we're just going to throw you right into the fire here. We've been having a big discussion. The ladies on The View, Sarah Haynes in particular, she was upset that Patrick Clancy, the husband of Lindsey Clancy, made the decision to divorce his wife after Lindsey murdered their three kids. Why are so many women's brains broken? And are you as blown away by some of the Lindsey Clancy discussion that continues as both Buck and I are?
2: I'm actually not surprised by it. I mean, this has been growing in the feminist movement among women, mostly liberal women. I call them female liberation theologists. They have this sort of like a cult of trying to liberate each other and their friends from the anchors and chains of marriage and their annoying kids. And so the Lindsey Clancy story just kind of catalyzed that movement. I think it is really ironic, though, that the ladies on their

0: It's strange that her husband divorced her. They're obviously setting up some kind of a bizarre double standard. I think that much of it is clear.
1: Right.
0: Where does this come from, though? I mean, we got to call her. Where does this come from that she didn't do it? Is that just, are there two branches here of crazy peachy? There's the like women's, liberation, feminist, crazy. But then there's also the like true crime, the person who did it never really did it. The internet sleuths are going to get to it. Or is there crossover? Like, why are women saying, in some cases, many cases I've seen, she didn't even do the killings?
1: Yeah, I think that's just like an IQ issue that some women just can't really understand or accept that women, in fact, can do horrible things. I mean, you know, it's an equal, they've equalized the playing field, girls. Like, there's women murderers. Netflix is having, has multiple movies out this month on women who have killed people. There's a Lizzie Borden story. There's the Eileen Wuornos story, starring Sarah Paulson, who was the prostitute who became a serial killer, killed all her Johns. And these movies are celebrating these women as murderers. So I think it's funny that they can't in their brains put together that, yes, sometimes women, you know, do awful things. And but then the other branch is, okay, well, she did it, but she's just as innocent as I am because she didn't mean to do it. She was not in the right frame of mind. They'll make any excuse. The tap dancing just kind of gets more extreme depending on which branch you go down.
2: We're talking to Peachy Keenan. Okay, so you hit me with something there that is also a point of discussion, that there's a lot of women who encourage other women to get divorced, which is the exact opposite, obviously, of what The View is talking about. And what Patrick Clancy actually did in initiating a divorce is actually somewhat rare. I'm curious what you would say about this. The data seems to reflect that about 80% of divorces are initiated by women. When I hear and see something that, in theory, if you're being honest, marriages seem like 50% of the time it should be the men's reason that wants the divorce. 50% of the time it should be the women's reason. When I see women are 80% of divorces, it makes me think that the incentive structure for women to get divorced is more significantly in their favor than the incentive structure for men to get divorced. Am I missing something there? Is there a logic to that argument? And does this tie in with what you're saying, that there's a cadre of women out there that encourage other women to get divorced, maybe in a way that men don't?
1: Yeah, I think for men who are, you know, divorce can be deeply shameful. They feel like they've failed. They let their children down for whatever reason. Let's say nothing was their fault. The wife just decided she'd had enough or whatever. It can be so devastating. They end up living in their car because they have to support her and the children. But for women, it is the opposite. They get to join the sisterhood of women who have become enlightened to, you know, the horrors of marriage. They're basically treated like they escaped from prison, or they got out of like a POW camp, and they're welcomed with open arms to the liberated feminists who have, now they can go on girls' trips and they don't have to worry about picking up his socks and all of the horrible, nightmarish things they were forced to do for their awful husbands. So it's a completely, totally different societal shift. We kind of celebrate women who got divorced. Now, look, I'm not talking about the reasons where you need to like not be married to someone. There's situations where there is abuse. And I mean, the Clancys, Patrick Clancy, I think he had a good reason. Like, you know, there's a lot of bad reasons to leave someone. I think he might have had a good reason. Not only was she in a mental hospital and you know, obviously undergoing something. I mean, I think she was responsible. I think she should go to prison. But she was not really capable of being in a relationship, number one. And number two, she did strangle their three kids. So I think he has completely has reasonable cause to divorce her.
0: So Peachy, I want to take us into a slightly different direction here for what is turning out to be, I think, for a lot of people, one of their favorite stories of the year. Massachusetts lesbian bar nearly bullied out of town after lifting their N95 mask mandate for 1 week. This is a real story from the Boston Globe, I would note, about a bar where they had, it was a lesbian bar where everyone had to be masked up. Now, like in the year of our Lord 2026, masked up, there was a

0: night because they were losing so much money at this bar, no shock, that it was going to have to close. So they said, Saturday night, we're going to relax our N95 mask mandate. You don't even have to drive up in a Subaru. And people freaked out because they said it was ableism and people with immunocompromised systems would be not free to join the lesbian bar to drink.
1: So good. Okay, I just saw a photo of the three lesbians. I'm not sure exactly what, if that's what I would call them. I saw their faces, and actually, now that I've seen them, there is a reason why they wanted everyone to wear masks. I'm surprised they weren't like full face, like bags, burkas. These were not, I mean, I don't know what happened to lesbians. We used to have like cute lesbians, okay? They were like, you could tell they were girls, at least. These lesbians have some major issues going on. They have mustaches. I'm sorry, if you're a lesbian with like a full natural mustache, you're like not... You know what I would consider a lesbian.
2: If These are not the lesbians, Peachy, that are popular on the internet. I think that's probably fair to say.
1: Yeah. I'm like, if I walked in this bar and I saw a lot of women and I was a lesbian, I saw the women who looked like this, I would leave also. I'm not going to stick around. I want to go like Clay, I guess, good looking.
0: I might have stumbled on some Cinemax in the 90s and been introduced to lesbians at one point. And these lesbians, very different from those. And I'll give you both. I'll give you both this one. Critics of the relaxing of the mask policy at the Massachusetts lesbian bar likened it to a mass disabling event, said it was eugenicist. And commenters said that they hoped the venue would get firebombed for robbing immunocompromised people of their Saturday plan. Like, this is real. This is a real thing. I just said, everyone probably thinks we're making this up. This really happened.
2: This is crazy. All right. Couple of other I want to get your take, Peachy. I don't know if you saw the clip that went super viral of the guy in Tampa asking who's worse for women, Sydney Sweeney for doing a nearly nude sports gambling ad or Lindsay Clancy for murdering her three children.
1: Oh, yeah.
2: And the woman said, Sydney Sweeney is. And I just, I keep seeing all these stories, and I know they're not necessarily representative, but The View has millions of viewers, right? It's not as if we're just picking some random YouTube clip and saying that this is representative. How do people's brains get healed from the insanity? Is there anything that could occur that these left-wing women, really, I think there's a lot of men like me that are just like, how did we get here? How do we get out of this?
1: Yeah, I mean, if Lindsay Clancy had looked more like Sydney Sweeney, women would have wanted her to get the electric chair. Okay, period. And that is just, that's just what, how women are in our heart of hearts. We're petty like that. We're vain, jealous, like all those sorority sister things, mean girl stereotypes. Okay, I'm here to say, like, left and right, they still exist. They're sort of true. They can really explain a lot of this. So we can't, like, that's just, like, our fundamental nature. Women's competing with other women is just, like, how women in, you know, caveman days would get the right mate or whatever. You would try to get the stronger hunter so your children wouldn't starve or whatever. That's just how our primitive lizard brains kind of still are. I'm not surprised by that at all. I mean, Sydney Sweeney is a grave threat to everything that feminists have been selling to young college age women, which is that, you know, celebrating your body, even if you are morbidly obese, celebrating your confused sexuality, how many SSRIs, antidepressants, and how many mental illnesses do you have? Those are all good things. We want women to be like that, to be kind of crazy and open with how, you know, depressed they are so we can all kind of be together in this like club, you know, misery loves company. And so then you have Sydney Sweeney and she just represents everything that they hate. She doesn't have any, you know, she doesn't come out with rainbow flags. She's not an ally. She doesn't really talk about any of these issues. Her whole thing is she's a very busy, she's a working woman, okay, but God forbid she use her beauty and her like body for her income, even though, you know, that's what actresses and singers and models have been doing for, you know, 100 years. And they don't worship her, though, because she's just a little too white and a little too blonde.
0: Just so you know, I don't think you can see Peachy, but my 17-month-old decided to run into the studio while we were having this conversation and hop up onto my lap because he can move very fast now. And so we thought we would bring some happiness to the end of the segment because we, you know,
1: love talked him. About some. What's his name?
0: Speed. It's actually a family name. His name is Speed. So we call this the Speed Cam.
1: Oh my gosh. Well, he is the best. Oh, look at him. He's gorgeous. Well,
0: thank you. Peachy, thank you for being with us. Ending on a happy note
1: thank
0: there. We'll
1: guys.
0: Talk to you again soon.
2: Thank you.
0: Say hi. Peachy's got 5 kids, by the way. Peachy's replenishing the earth. Well done.
1: That's right.
0: Fantastic.
1: Exactly.
0: All right. Authorities, look, they said that there was a Kentucky police officer. Uh-oh. Here, Clay, hold on 1 second, because I gotta give him away for the lottery.
2: I'll take it.
0: Oh, it's going to be
2: you want me
0: bad.
2: To take it
0: it's
2: here, or you
0: bad.
2: Got it?
0: I got it. Authorities say a Kentucky police officer ran the same 2 license plates through the Flock system 2,000 times. They belonged to the mother of his child. She had an order of protection against him. He didn't hack anything. He typed in a plate number, accessing a database of 120,000 cameras. He's not the only individual to access the same system. Your data is readily available in some form or another. Most of it sold by data brokers. 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

0: Welcome back in here to Clay and Buck. Coming up, we got Katie Zachariah. She is a fantastic lawyer, political commentator, former DHS spokesman. And we talked to her about the California showdown with Newsom and Kamala, among other things. Also probably getting some Lindsey Clancy talk and whatever else comes to mind. But we had told you, a little trip down memory lane, about how Kamala was talking at one point about the moon. And it was very staged and very cringe-inducing and the whole thing. And it came out also the kids in the clip were actors. They were paid actors, not just like normal kids. Wanted to remind you what that was like as Kamala's gearing up perhaps to run. Play it.
1: I just love the idea of exploring the unknown. And then there's other things that we just haven't figured out or discovered yet. To think about so much that's out there that we still have to learn. Like, I love that. I love that. And so I'm very excited about the Space Council. We're going to learn so much. You guys are going to see. You're going to literally see the craters on the moon with your own eyes.
2: Oh, my goodness.
1: With your own eyes. I'm telling you, it is going to be unbelievable.
0: With your own eyes, Clay.
3: I just, again, the idea that she's really comfortable in her own skin, I think, is one of the biggest lies we've been told. She is obsessed with how everybody thinks about her. And I think that's the reason that she's primarily inauthentic. And when I heard that clip that we played of her with Abdul El-Sayed, she's mostly stayed out of the media for the last, 18 months, whatever the heck it's been since she lost in November of 2024. We haven't actually heard that much about her. I had a visceral reaction of just, you know, like in the pit of your stomach, kind of, oh, like when you feel a little bit nauseous when I heard her talking about DEI again and about how black women are the victims who are pregnant and all these things. It's going to be so toxic when she is running for the presidency. And we're going to have to play these kind of clips every day. And unfortunately, in the short term, I think she's going to be the nominee. In the long term, I co-sign everything that you're saying. She can't win in the battleground states of the Midwest. I think she could win in North Carolina and Georgia because they have a larger minority population. But I think blue-collar white voters are not supporting her.
0: This isn't because of the Lindsey Clancy thing, although it doesn't help. I also think Democrats who know the country is not in some big mood to elect a woman. It's just not. It's not where the mindset is right now after two losses of two female candidates.
3: I don't disagree with that at all. I want to tell you all about our friends at IFCJ and the incredible work that they are doing, making a difference. 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
5: News. I'm Tom Graham. The Iranian president speaking at the UN General Assembly today, accusing the U.S. of committing terrorist acts against his people. Outside the building in New York City, many protesters gathered.
6: These are protesters from the largest Iranian opposition group, the National Council of Resistance of Iran. They've held 2 days of protest here. Thousands trying to get their message out, backing President Trump's tough stance.
5: That's Fox's Eric Shawn. Disgraced movie mogul Harvey Weinstein sentenced to 15 years in prison for sexually assaulting a woman in New York in 2006.
7: She faced her fears and she overcame them. She stood in her truth and she has been a role model.
5: Attorney Gloria Allred speaking on behalf of Miriam Haley, who made the accusation. 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
15: Backlash from that controversial data center, Project Marvel, has reshaped leadership in Bessemer. Mayor Kenneth Gulley has been ousted. Gulley was running for a fifth term but signed an NDA for Project Marvel and was accused of lacking transparency. Louise Alexander promises to usher in a new era for the city as mayor. Incumbent city council member Carla Jackson, the council's biggest cheerleader for Project Marvel, has lost her runoff election to Valerie Williams. She received 64%. Incumbent City Councilor Cleophas King, who voted against rezoning land for that data center, gets to keep his seat, 59% of the vote. Alexander says as she prepares to take office in November, her focus will remain on the issues she campaigned on, including transparency related to Project Marvel. I'm Leah Brandon.
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16: Plan for an unseasonably warm day. Highs today getting close to 90. We'll see a good mix of sun, clouds, and a pop-up shower or storm mainly through East Alabama this afternoon. Can't be ruled out. Overnight tonight, upper 60s. And for Thursday, a small chance for a pop-up shower. But listen, highs go back into the low and mid 80s. For WBRC, I'm First Alert Meteorologist Megan Thomas on your side.
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0: Welcome back in. Hour number three, Clay and Buck. 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We're joined now by Katie Zachariah. Katie, we've been talking about all sorts of stories today. Let's start here. Gavin Newsom said that he would not run for president in 2028 if Kamala Harris decides to run. He said it while fly fishing, as one does, with Jake Tapper in the middle of a stream. They held it for a month. It felt very calculated. What's your take as a Californian on the dynamics between Newsom and Kamala? How do you see this playing out? Because as soon as the midterms are over, what Newsom and what Kamala are going to do becomes a huge part of the narrative out here for 2028.
1: Absolutely. Watching him fly fish, if you haven't seen it, everyone should head over and watch the most contrived interview almost in history. This guy is clearly not a fly fisherman. He is a Sacramento, San Francisco, California native who looked very uncomfortable in that water. And he was as uncomfortable fly fishing as he was with Jake Tapper's question. And what I see, if I read between the lines here, is he not going to run? Or is he basically saying, I'll take a back seat because I might want to be VP on the ticket, or I'm going to see how it shakes out and then maybe I run for president? Now, he's over in New York running around with a climate scam while his state is the second highest electricity prices in the entire country and has shown that all of the Green New scams have not only led to devastating policies, but are unsustainable. He's having to walk back every single thing that he's done, including trying to ban gas-powered cars. So this guy, if he runs for president, is going to have to fall back on policy. And what I think the country doesn't have an appetite for is Gavin Newsom's lack of policy and the abysmal failure, and I mean abysmal failure, that he has left behind in California. The real question is does the country actually have an appetite for Kamala Harris? And you guys touched on this just a few moments ago, but can she win those swing states? And honestly, the ticket of a Gavin Newsom and Kamala Harris, I don't think either of them appeal to any of the seven swing states because neither of them are that relatable to kind of middle America.
2: What can you tell us about, Katie, what you're hearing when it comes to pulling together Kamala Harris, pulling together the team, the donors, getting the money lined up, the things that you would be expecting from a Kamala in waiting candidacy? Is it all happening? I know you have some insight into that as a Californian plugged into the political scene.
1: Well, I think to touch real quickly, I think she and Gavin Newsom have a frenemies relationship to put a, you know, crown on that. And I think they would have to make it work because they both are so power hungry. Now, is she pulling the money? She's out there campaigning for El Saeed. Like, what are we doing here? You're in Michigan behind one of the most radical candidates in the Senate who now just said he wants to ban all gas powered car in the state of Michigan, right? Which banks on what? Auto production, manufacturing cars that are typically gas-powered cars, GM, Chrysler, Dodge, and Ford. So she's making these real silly moves as if she's looking to run for president. But let's go back. In 107 days, she spent $1.5 billion on her campaign and sent the DNC straight into debt. Last year, in 2025, they had to take out a $15 million loan just to recoup the costs of having Kamala lose. And as you said, look, President Trump beat Hillary Clinton in 2016. President Trump beat Kamala Harris in 2024, both decisively won all seven swing states this last election. So the Democrat Party is in complete disarray, and a lot of people have floated AOC THC as well on a ticket, which I think is just an even more unwelcome appetite. You know, America has a less of an appetite for AOC than they even do Kamala Harris. But what is Kamala going to fundraise off of? You know, they banked for so long on Trump derangement syndrome as driving their fundraising machine, but he's not running. So what are they going to run on? That's really the question. And how are they going to raise money and recoup all their lost costs on the failed candidacy of Kamala Harris?
0: One of the ladies on The View, Katie, by the way, you would actually be good on The View. I don't know that it would be very enjoyable for you. You've got four kids. I'm sure you're busy enough. But Sarah Haynes said that she was upset Patrick Clancy had decided to divorce Lindsey Clancy after Lindsey killed the three kids. Buck and I have talked about it. We've taken a bunch of calls. There still is an amazing amount of attention on this case. And I think a lot of men are just throwing their hands up in the air and saying, what in the world is going on? What's your take? It seems like women keep having crazier and crazier takes that are designed to defend Lindsey Clancy. I'm not an expert on divorce, thankfully, but if your spouse kills your three kids, that seems like maybe the best possible grounds for a divorce to occur. What's your take here?
1: Well, first, to start out, because we're in a media war right now across the country, The View is truly, and the people speaking on The View, although I would love to go and contend on The View, and thank you for the compliment, The View is a cancer to society. This is a virus. The woke mind virus, as Elon Musk had once dubbed, has been spreading through The View to women and vulnerable women across the nation that actually take this as fact. I cannot find, and I would not find, a reasonable human being who would not divorce their spouse after violently murdering their three children. And Patrick Clancy had every single right to divorce her right away because of what she did to his precious children. And then they went on further into that interview to talk about, you know, should he have gotten remarried so quickly, and really trying to psychoanalyze this. No, I'm going to make it very black and white. Lindsey Clancy murdered three children in cold blood. And Patrick Clancy divorced her because she murdered his children. And he doesn't want to be married to A, a woman who can murder three children, and B, the woman who murdered his three children. This is plain and simple. And where any further discussion is honestly just plain in the weeds and is creating further cancer, woke mind virus to women that need actual facts and actual critical thinking. This is just muck. I can't even believe that they would put this out on the air, Clay.
2: Yeah. Katie, are you also coming across women who take the position that she didn't even do it? We asked Peachy Keenan, who's a fellow Californian, about this. She has certainly seen this. I have had people, this has been a shock to me, people that I know, not like my immediate family, but people that I know have come up to me in Miami, not where I am now, and they have said, oh, I don't even think she did it. And I just look at them like, what is that?
1: This is a problem when so many people are commentating, whether it's TikTok, Instagram, and you have these kind of true crime addicts that are wanting to solve a case and not actually look at the legal framework and the facts of the matter. Lindsey Clancy murdering her children was never in dispute in the case. All the case was discussing was essentially how much she would be punished for killing her children. This was never a question. So this kind of people don't have enough to do. If they are trying to, you know, come up with a circumstance where Lindsey Clancy didn't kill her kids and pretend that Patrick did it or someone else came in. I mean, we have gone off a cliff. And further going off that cliff is this kind of insurgency of women wanting to kill their children and putting these TikTok videos of accidentally falling down the stairs or doing these horrendous things and making it mainstream that it is okay to even question whether or not you'd harm your children. I mean, again, mental insanity has spread like a virus through social media, and it's become a norm. And that's why you guys are so valuable, why it is so valuable to have strong, independent women speaking out against this, that this is not even an acceptable conversation to be having. You should be defending these precious children that lost their lives, and defense of them is holding Lindsey Clancy accountable for what she did. And we need to have a justice system that actually walks this out. And thank God, it just needs to be said for the 11th juror, for the holdout juror who actually held the line on reasonable doubt.
0: We're talking to Katie Zachariah. Buck makes fun of me, fondly, I think. I'm obsessed with media and all the media mergers and everything else. In California, a big news story has been the Paramount attempt to purchase Warner Brothers, which would give Paramount, the parent company of CBS News, also control of CNN. I see this as a tremendously important story in media, because if CNN comes back to in any way just reporting the news or being a mainstream middle of the road news organization, I think it lessens immensely Democrat power to create left-wing narratives. Is this a big story to you coming out of the state of California? For people who have not been following it, what do you think the significance is? What would you say about this merger now, it appears, being good to go?
1: Yeah. Oh, Clay, I love this topic. I've been following the Warner Brothers, Netflix, and Paramount,
0: yep.
1: Warner Brothers. And I think the uprising of all the attorney generals trying to block the merger. And here, this is what I said from the beginning. Paramount will be successful on this. There are not major antitrust issues. That is what the attorney generals were trying to raise, including our own not so great attorney general, Rob Bonta. But what does this do for the landscape? You know, what is very interesting here, and it kind of is a bellwether for Gavin Newsom wanting to run for president, is he actually wanted to settle this because he knows it's better for business in California and for a future run to come on the side of these businesses and to really give a hat tip to maybe, you know, to the Paramount new CNN parent, right, to get some friendly media. So I think that this is incredible. It's going to actually look, CBS hasn't gone hardcore right. They're just a lot more unbiased. They're reporting, as you just said, a little bit more of the straight facts. And even sometimes I'm disappointed at CBS being still pretty left-wing leaning. But what CNN has banked on is creating the TDS virus for the last 10 years. And so this comes at the end of really where people can have TDS because President Trump isn't running again. But it also creates a new system of media. And I think this is absolutely brilliant. It will happen. And Paramount likely will stay in California because they made this deal. And we can probably expect a little bit more of a middle of the road, maybe less Jake Tapper type of CNN correspondents and anchors.
2: Katie Zachariah, always great to see you. Keep holding it out in California. Thanks for being with us.
1: Thank you.
0: Thank you, Katie. Let me tell you, are you trying to save some money out there? 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

0: Welcome back in here to Clay and Buck. Show flew by today. Just some updates for all of you. Clay and I are going to be with you tomorrow. I'm going to be out on Friday. I am traveling because I'm moving around a little bit. And then on Monday, I'll be out again. But on Monday, I'll be out for the official ceremony at Arlington of my wife's grandfather being buried at Arlington National Cemetery, Rear Admiral James Flatley. So I will be at that. So I will not be.
1: Tell us his history. I mean, it's a pretty incredible history.
0: So he was a Navy test pilot. And the most interesting thing, you can still find this on X, and maybe I'll even get the team to share it on clayandbuck.com so you can just see it. He is the not only the first person, but as he pointed out at my engagement party, the first and only person to ever land a C-130 transport plane on an aircraft carrier. And he did it, and it's on video, and it is pretty darn cool. I'll be out Monday, but I think you all can understand why. I'll be in D.C. for that. I'll be at Arlington. I've never been to Arlington before. Clay, have you been to Arlington before?
1: It's an incredible place, I think you'll be struck by the natural beauty of that location. So he had a hell of a life and an incredible life of service. So that is I know a lot of our listeners probably have been to ceremonies there, at least have seen like the Tomb of the Unknown Soldier, have seen some of those events and walked through. It's really somewhere that I think every American at some point in time should visit.
0: All right, some fun here. F on the talkbacks. Dimitri in Houston, hit it.
2: Clay, you're wrong again. This is Longhorn Dimitri in Houston, Texas. And Buck's got it right. Texans are taking down them balls.
0: Clay, I feel
1: People
0: confident.
1: Don't know.
0: I feel confident in this one.
1: President Trump, it's a battle of UTs. Tennessee is the real UT, and Texas is the pretend UT. In fact, the UT in Texas wouldn't even exist without Tennesseans having gone to Texas to win Texan independence, like our good buddy Davy Crockett and Sam Houston and others. But the president's going to be there for the game. It was already going to be a big game, Buck. It's going to be absolutely bonkers in Knoxville with the president there, with all of the attention on this game. Texas, number one team in the country, Arch Manning, Peyton Manning. Put your televisions on at noon. I think it'll be quite the scene.
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3: Clay and Buck, how you doing? Back in the late 70s, junior high, Mr. Brooks school in Ohio gave me a paddling out in the hallway. I turned around and started laughing in his face. Wrong thing to do. Then he told me to put my hand back on the chair, and I think he came from Chicago, Illinois, and he slid me across the hall.
0: Whoa.
1: A lot of people in the Clay and Buck audience directly responding with, yes, paddling happened, and I was paddled. Maybe some rebels in this audience in young ages based on the talkbacks, Buck.
0: You know who tends not to get paddled or paddle people? People wearing baby blue cable knit sweaters, Clay.
1: Sweater guy, not a troublemaker.
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0: We are ready, middle of the week, and what a week it's already been, and we're not even halfway done yet. Good afternoon. Welcome in on a Wednesday, first full day of autumn, and look at this autumn-looking lineup beginning in Knoxville, Texas, and Tennessee. Pretty much everything you could expect, perhaps including the President of the United States in attendance. That doesn't happen too often, but it's very likely to happen on Saturday morning at Neyland Stadium, Ole Miss in Florida. What a game that is. A&M and LSU, and if that's not enough for you, how about Missouri at Mississippi State? You know by now, this is a record day. Meanwhile, the Big Ten will start play in a couple of weeks. Aaron Filo will keep calm and carry on all the way to the end zone. That's a story on, or in, I'm not even sure, maybe it's in or on three. Regardless, Andy Staples joins us. Andy, good afternoon, and let's start there because he is certainly going to be a center stage on Saturday afternoon. Good afternoon.
1: Hi, Paul. Yeah, Aaron Filo is an interesting guy because it's interesting. I'm talking to his high school coach whose son is Brock Vandegrift, who played at Georgia and Kentucky, and Aaron succeeded Brock at his high school. Brock was a five-star recruit. You know, he'd committed to Oklahoma. He flips to Georgia. That allows Lincoln Riley to sign Caleb Williams. So his coach, Greg Vandegrift, couldn't figure out why Aaron Filo didn't blow up just as much, because Aaron Filo wound up the number one passer in career history in the state of Georgia, like above Trevor Lawrence and Deshaun Watson. And it was like Minnesota, UCF, and then Georgia Tech. Georgia Tech, though, was Buster Faulkner, who is now Florida's offensive coordinator. But Buster was a coach at Georgia when Aaron started 15 minutes away at Prince Avenue Christian. And then Buster gets the Georgia Tech job. He offers Aaron immediately because he understands, like, this is, I know this guy well. This guy can succeed. He was the backup to Haynes King. And now you're seeing what Buster Faulkner saw for all those years. Pretty good starting quarterback so far. I think, you know, Filo has looked very comfortable running that offense. And then you got a lot of weapons around Jaden Baugh, Dallas Wilson, Rennell Brown III.
0: Yeah, and I don't want to do anything to jinx him because he's an exciting young player, but we've seen some quarterbacks excel early on at Florida in recent years, and I don't know what happened. He was going to the Bermuda Triangle, don't you?
1: Are you insinuating this could be like Anthony Richardson's first game against Utah, and then all of a sudden Kentucky comes into town, and it's like, oh, no, this is something different. So, now, look, Ole Miss's defensive front is scary, and I'm interested to see how Aaron Filo deals with this particular defense because they got after Sam Levitt. They made it look like he was having some trouble making decisions in that LSU game. And then it's funny that we talk about Aaron Filo and him, his recruitment being somewhat lukewarm. The guy coming in opposite him went to a D2 school out of high school. And it turns out he might be the best quarterback in college football in Trinidad Shamus.
0: Yeah, and in your piece, you talk about him not growing up trying to emulate Tim Tebow, but he grew up a Tennessee fan. Is that correct?
1: A Tennessee fan 15 miles from Georgia's campus. So I was like, how is that even possible? Because that's like, it's kind of like being a Georgia fan living in Gainesville or a Florida State fan living in Gainesville. You just don't see that many of them. It's weird to see one in the wild.
0: As somebody who lives in the area and knows a little bit about that school, having spent a couple of minutes there, just how would you describe the buildup? Because this week, we've had big games there before. Texas was there last year, but there was always something that screwed it up before. Nothing has screwed this season up. It's on fire at the moment.
1: No, there's legitimate excitement. I think the fan base is really optimistic. John Summerall has brought hope back to Gainesville. And because, like you mentioned last year, Texas comes in last year. Florida beats Texas. But at that point, they'd already lost to USF and Miami. So you kind of knew where things were headed with Billy Napier. And I think it was that way the year before. I remember y'all came in and had SEC Nation before the season opener against Miami 2 years ago. And, you know, the AD comes out, talks about hoping Billy Napier's going to be here a long time and got a good plan. And then they just get demolished by Miami. And I don't think there's been this much hope since those early Dan Mullen years, which started off really well. It's been a while for Florida.
0: And last year we were there for the Texas game, and Andy, I was just trying to be nice because all the higher Kiffin signs were behind me. So I got into the subject of the sentence. I said, and if Billy Napier could win tonight, you know, maybe he could. And the student just started booing me. I never even finished the sentence. It was that bad.
1: It was that bad. And they were out on Billy Napier a lot sooner than the administration was. And I think it's interesting because when that coaching search was going on, when Lane Kiffin ghosted them, they did think about, okay, what will the optics look like if we hire another Group of Five coach who works at a school in Louisiana? And John Summerall actually asked Scott Strickland that during the interview process. He said, are they going to revolt if you hire me? And Strickland said, if you do a good enough job, they'll forget all about that part of it. And guess what? They did. They did very quickly. I think John Summerall won them over with the off-season stuff, with the way he talks, with the way he acts. I think he won them over very quickly. But as you know, Paul, that only lasts until the games start. He's winning them over by winning now.
0: Yeah, in winning a road game against another guy at a place that up until at least they had to sign him, seemed to want John Summerall. Yeah. But that's all water under the bridge. That never happened. It doesn't matter anymore.
1: They didn't want me. They wanted you real bad, John. They did.
0: That was quite a line Summerall had. And they didn't want him when it came to signing him to a contract, though.
1: Well, I mean, he'd already decided to sign a contract with Florida, so wasn't really available.
0: Yeah, he wasn't anymore. Well, they had plenty of time to lock that thing down. But, you know, it's Auburn. They take their time. That no big deal. Hey, let me ask you about a couple other things, because Saturday there's a little bit of excitement on Rocky Top. Mm-hmm. You've got the Arch Manning story, who set a record this week for blowing the local media off with unintelligent answers. What do you make out of that game?
1: I'm excited because you look at the spread and you're like, wait a second, this is the number one team in the country going to, you know, a team that's kind of in the mid-teens. This shouldn't be this close. It shouldn't be within a touchdown. But I think it tells you about what college football is in this era, Paul, where the talent gaps are not that far apart. And when even a very good team, a loaded team, goes on the road against a team that spends the way that other team spends, there's a chance you could lose. I mean, the other thing is, Texas on the road, think about them last year. They were not great on the road in conference play. They lose to Florida, which fired their coach. OT against Kentucky, which fired their coach. OT against Mississippi State to win. And then they get shed.

0: I'm not going to even give you a game because there's so many other subjects, but what else Saturday? You have a lot to choose from.
1: Yeah.
0: Are you going to be locked into?
1: Well, I've been laughing at everybody saying, well, ESPN fumbled the bag by putting Tennessee, Texas at noon. Why in the world do they have Texas A&M, LSU at night? Paul, there's a chance that's the game we wind up talking about because that's probably a playoff elimination game. Look at the remaining schedules for LSU and Texas A&M and then tell me with a straight face that whoever loses this game is going to go perfect. Like, this is it for whoever loses this game. So you got to win this thing. That is incredible drama in Tiger Stadium in week four.
0: Yeah, and listen, we all have feasted, and I've gained 20 pounds in the last 3 weeks off of Lane Kiffin. But if his story comes to a crashing halt Saturday night, doesn't seem like it will. But then again, Brian Kelly didn't seem to think it would a year ago either. What is that going to mean? Or what does it mean anyway that Kiffin went to Ole Miss and crawled away, I should say?
1: No, he flew away on a private jet with a lot of money. But it would be disaster for LSU. You didn't fire Brian Kelly and pay all that money and then pay all that money for Lane Kiffin and pay all that money for this roster to not make the playoff. Like, playoff is bare minimum, even in year one. I know Lane, when he got the job, called for patience. No, there's no patience when all of those things happen to get you there. There is no patience whatsoever. So you have to get it done. It will be a disaster if they don't get it done. Now, it's interesting, Paul, because they should win. Yeah, they should be better. But this defense under Blake Baker has struggled against Marcell Reed both times they've played him. You know, the first time they basically had a game plan for Connor Wegman. He gets pulled. Reed comes in. So that one makes sense. They knew exactly what was coming last year. And they couldn't do anything. So they've got to figure out how to deal with that. And it's interesting because other defenses have figured out Marcell Reed. The question is, will LSU?
0: One of the many questions on Saturday. Andy, thank you. Always great to talk to Andy Staples from On Three. We are just starting here on this Wednesday. Judah Akers, big time. Judah and the Lion, you know who they are. And you'll also find out they have a favorite in a particular SEC game this week, Brooks Austin, the film guy who started here and is now pretty much in every corner of the universe. And John Adams, the veteran columnist from Knoxville, on one of the biggest games at Rocky Top in a long time.
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6: Yeah, I mean, looking at the first game, I think we played all around a great game. Week two, once again, we played a really good game. I think, obviously, we wish we could have started faster. Both sides of the ball, or really, I should say, all three phases. I think there's areas where we could have started faster in the beginning of the game. Just how we've been coming out in the second half has been very, very impressive. And then looking to the Florida State game, you know, started out slow, really slow defensively. Offensively started slow, too, which, you know, we're working on things at the facility and as a team to get that fixed.
5: I'll have more in a moment.

0: 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It's just a little taste of heaven.
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10: And welcome back. Busy, busy show, and let's get to the calls here. And we start with Willis in Los Angeles. Hey, Willis.
11: Good program. Listen, I have a question for you. To what moral depths will an SEC program go, or what limits do they have just to win a ball game? Do you have a...
10: Well, I think, Willis, I think we've seen evidence of that recently at LSU.
11: Well, how about Hugh Freeze and Auburn? They got burned with that idea. They knew what they were getting, and they hired them anyway.
10: Hugh Freeze was, what about Will Wade at LSU second time around?
11: Same song, second verse.
10: Yeah, I mean, listen, for all the criticism of Lane Kiffin, Lane Kiffin is a choir boy compared to Will Wade.
11: That's very true. On the other side of it, I'm always amazed because the coach that I really respected was a guy by the name of Cutcliffe, the coach at Ole Miss and elsewhere.
10: Yeah. Right.
11: High moral character, Mensa Club member, and they got rid of him. He took the Eli to the top of the world.
10: Yeah, but we all love David Cutcliffe, and he's as smart as a whip, and he did quite well at Duke, but at a school like Ole Miss, he had Eli Manning, he did very well, didn't win a championship, and ultimately got run. It happens.
11: Well, I personally feel that with both coaching and players, you got to go a deep psychological test to see what you're getting. I look at it this way. You mentioned Brian Kelly earlier, and they gave a guy with unlimited money with relatively high moral character, and they're giving a unlimited money to Lane Kiffin at the other side of the street. And it really it blows my mind that they could make the same mistake twice.
10: But, Willis, thank you very much. Yeah, I mean, Kelly, I mean, certainly a few question marks in his career, but Kiffin, and I say this because I know some LSU fans don't think I've ever said anything nice about Lane Kiffin, but I do believe he's a very good coach. I think he's an offensive savant. I said Monday when I was talking to Stephen A. that I think he'll win a championship down there. That's a high compliment from anyone. Kelly, I was never sure about it. Kelly, they just tried to cram into a hole that didn't fit. Kiffin fits. He fits the culture down there. He fits that part of the world. I mean, Kiffin is a chameleon. He can adapt wherever he goes. That's just who he is. Travis is up next. Good afternoon.
12: Yes, Paul, how are you doing today?
10: Travis, we're doing great.
12: Right. My idea of a great AD is a guy who hires capable, good coaches, and then once you hire them, you stay out of the way. And the Auburn AD really, really messed up. He had John Summerall, and he let him go because he was so in love with DJ Durkin. Like, Paul, like, if he really wanted DJ Durkin that bad to stay at Auburn, why didn't he just give him the head coaching job?
10: Travis, that's one of the best questions we've had here. That is really good. I don't know your answer. I don't know the answer to that. I think John Cohen does have a good reputation. This is one situation that sometimes you can be a little too close to the sun. And, you know, we don't know all the details, but I think we know most of them. And, right. You know, he really felt like DJ Durkin did a good job and really held that program together after Hugh Freeze. But that's a mistake. I've been around a lot of programs when whoever that – remember 3 or 4 years ago, same thing with Carnell Williams. Right. You just can't let the emotions of the moment. You have to look at a hire as what is this guy going to look like 2 to 4 years down the road, not what is he going to look like at the press conference on Monday.
12: Right. And can I say this one thing? I think all this backlash from the LSU fans, you know, with all kidding aside, Lane Kiffin, for all his faults as a person, he's a really good football coach, Paul, and I really think they really got a great football coach, and now you have LSU fans calling in to local LSU radio shows, you know, bashing Lane Kiffin, you know.
10: It's like, well, but Travis, I've been in that stadium when they want to fire a coach after a missed fourth down. That's how, I mean, they're a different breed down there, and I'm not qualified to try to explain the culture. I've lived in Louisiana, and it's different. But I think Lane Kiffin will survive short term because LSU fans are all in on him, and they can't afford not to be right now. Yeah, there'll be some criticism, but the program is in better shape today than it was a year ago. Brian Kelly was a smart coach, but he just didn't understand how to play the game down there. Kiffin does. He's a savvy character. Thanks for the call, Travis. Always great to hear from you. And let me check in with Andrew in North Dakota. Hello, Andrew.
13: Hey, Paul. How you doing?
10: We are doing great.
13: Now, Paul, I don't understand how Florida can be favored this weekend. Who have they beat? Auburn? What is the last notable thing that those long bottoms over at Auburn have done?
10: Well, Auburn hasn't done jack in about 7 or 8 years.
13: Exactly. So how can Florida be favored this weekend against Ole Miss, the hottest team in the country with the Heisman contender?
10: I don't want to sound like a broken record, but being favored is not something that is it's not an objective – or excuse me, it's not a subjective decision. In Vegas, there's a group of people that play a role in establishing the line. Do you understand what the betting line is really for?
13: Yeah.
10: Well, let me explain it to those who don't. The betting line is not to show that we think that team is going to win. The betting line, and everybody criticizes the betting line, and it's foolish. The betting line is put up to get equal betting on both sides. It's like a stock price. If more people buy a stock, it goes up. If more people sell a stock, it goes down. Same way, if everybody thought that was such a terrible line, it would be bet down to pick them or Ole Miss favored. But that's not really where it is. The reason why most sharp people in Vegas right now are not taking Ole Miss is because they think Ole Miss will be hung over in the game, up against the break. Thanks for the call. We have more guests to come. We are loaded for bear on this Wednesday afternoon. Judah Akers from Judah and the Lion. No Lion today, just Judah. We'll be right back.
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19: Bill aimed at ensuring safety and fairness for female athletes, getting a hearing on Capitol Hill today. The Senate Judiciary Committee heard from athletes about the impact of men competing in women's sports. Senator Katie Britt serves on the committee. She blasted Democrats for boycotting the hearing.
20: Not one Democrat came to ask a question. Here we have an issue where we have biological men, biological boys competing in women's sports, competing in youth sports, and they're unwilling to say a thing.
19: Senator Britt says it's essential to preserve female sports for future generations, and she blasted the NCAA for failing to act. A warning to veterans about a new scam.
21: Beware of a postcard that advertises extra benefit checks and a veteran savings plan. Veterans Affairs, the FTC, and the Better Business Bureau all warn that the program does not exist. The BBB's Karen Reeves telling WBRC the postcards are now circulating in Alabama.
22: One of the things that happens with identity theft is scammers or bad actors are going to take that information and they're going to try to access your existing accounts, or they're going to try to just create brand new accounts using your information.
21: She says never to call the number on that postcard and to call the Veterans Affairs office directly with any questions. I'm Leah Brandon.
19: The Alabama Independent School Association voting to eliminate all athletics from member schools starting with the next school year. Earlier this year, the Alabama High School Athletic Association restructured its championship format, creating a system in which private schools compete against each other for state titles. I'm Jim Ferry.
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21: Plan for an unseasonably warm day. Highs today getting close to 90. We'll see a good mix of sun, clouds, and a pop-up shower or storm, mainly through East Alabama this afternoon. Can't be ruled out. Overnight tonight, upper 60s. And for Thursday, a small chance for a pop-up shower. But listen, highs go back into the low and mid-80s. For WBRC, I'm First Alert Meteorologist Megan Thomas on your side.
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45: It was last weekend was hilarious because our monitors guy was a big LSU fan. And, you know, me being a Vol fan, I kind of had to root against Kiffin this last weekend, as a lot of people. So we're a little bit divided on the bus. I was able to announce it in Birmingham that, you know, Ole Miss got the victory, so that felt pretty good. But yeah, it's going really well. We definitely, the Saturdays are filled with college game day and football, and obviously this weekend being a massive game in Neyland, we're super stoked.
10: Let's talk about the music right now, because you guys came on the scene a number of years ago, and ESPN put out one of your songs as their official college football anthem. That had to be pretty cool, by the way.
45: I mean, the jock in me, I was stoked. You know, I grew up, you know, kind of more of a jock than a musician, really. And so it was like such a super big honor for me. You know, again, like just me and my brother would travel to, we traveled to the Swamp. I got to play at Alex Box Stadium, you know, at Belmont Baseball. And yeah, it was like just like kind of a full circle moment to write that song and to see like the highlights and, you know, the tackles and the big plays or whatever over the top of the music was like super special.
10: Let's talk about music for a minute, because I know it's football season. Everybody's excited about this weekend, but just it's been quite a journey. There's a lot that goes into your music and a lot of people watching and listening, of course, know that. But how would you describe this odyssey that you have been on, your sixth album out now? It's a pretty, by the way, pretty cool design there.
45: Yeah, I mean, you know, I was fresh off the athletic books, you know, my baseball career at Belmont, and then the band kind of went on their first tour like that next fall. And it has been quite the journey for me personally, just kind of going through life and, you know, living a whole lot of life and going through what we all go through as humans. And this record kind of feels like a bit of a breath of fresh air. And I kind of said that I wrote it for my brother. My brother lives in Knoxville, big UT fan, and there are definitely some, you know, more like hopeful twists to the side of grief and, you know, pain or whatever that we all kind of go through. And this record is the happier side of that. So really, really excited for it to be out into the world and for people to enjoy it.
10: Jude, I've been off stage for concerts before, and I don't think people maybe in the last row understand what it takes to deliver a show. Being an athlete, how does that play into what you do on the stage? Being a former athlete, I should say.
45: Yeah, no, I try to train like Beyonce. I'm not as good looking as Beyonce or as talented, but I do try to train like an athlete as far as getting ready for tour. Like if you've been to a Jude and the Lion show, I'm pretty active. So, you know, I live here in Nashville, Tennessee, and it's not uncommon for me to be on like a 5K run, listening to the set list and singing while I'm running. With a plethora of, you know, aerodynamic movements, as I would say. So it looks kind of very weird if you are in East Nashville. But yeah, I try to treat it like an athlete. I guess you can't really take that out of me as far as training goes. But it kind of stemmed from Beyonce's, you know, I think she walk runs for 2 hours while she sings her set. So that was definitely my inspiration. So I guess that the athlete never really has gone out for sure.
10: Yeah, I think if I remember correctly, even Taylor Swift on the Eras tour did the whole thing on a treadmill. I mean, it's hard enough for me to walk or run on a treadmill, let alone go 3 hours of music. Let me talk about your fandom, because you know, being a Tennessee fan can be a challenge, but there are some great memories way in the distant, 98, of course, and just a handful since then. There have been a few wins over Alabama, none over Georgia in modern time. But how would you describe your approach to Tennessee football?
45: Definitely up and down. You know, my brother got to school there at UTK in 2007 or 8, like when all the coaches, and I think he went through like 4 or 5 different coaches while he was there. So we've definitely kind of gone through our up and down seasons. And, you know, I will say, as a Tennessee fan, it's just about the fans. Like, we just love, there's nothing like kneeling. There's nothing like tailgating with your boys. So even during kind of the down years, you know, it's just been super fun. We're really excited about what Coach Heibel's doing, rebuilding kind of. I became homies with Vitello there, the baseball coach as well, that moved on to the Giants this last year. And I don't know, there's just such excitement, I think, revolving the program. Me and my brother went to the Swamp when Tim Tebow was there and just got absolutely curb stomped and got made fun of as we left frat row there at the Swamp. Definitely have shared our baggage, if you will, as far as the losses goes. But we were at the 2004 field goal there when I forget the kicker's name, but he missed the extra point, and then he made the field goal there in 2004 against Florida too. So there's some redemptive moments for the UT Vols, and I'm personally really excited about you know, Faison and his potential this year. Super super stoked about where the kind of the program's headed. We got an amazing you know, I just love Deshaun too, just having like a really strong start. So I don't know, I'm like super optimistic, but as Tennessee Vol fans, we're always a little bit too optimistic at times. But really excited about this weekend, and you know, having a Manning in the wrong side of orange this weekend coming into UT will be pretty fun.
10: And I'm sure I'm wrong about this, but I grew up a rock fan and found country music more recently. Certainly when I was a student, I would have been more likely listening to what you do than some of the country stars. But there seems to be this fraternity of country singers who claim big orange country. You know who they are. They're pretty well known. Do you ever run into these guys? I mean, Nashville's a big town, but the music industry is a little bit small.
45: Yeah, I mean, a little bit here and there. You know, obviously Morgan Wallen kind of being the biggest one. You know, I haven't really ran into him yet, but, you know, there's a lot of kind of close corridors as far as like the country scene and the folk scene or the alternative scene. And then, you know, the DJ, I mean, Nashville is just kind of crazy right now with all sorts of different genres. And yeah, it's kind of funny, like, you know, in the alt space, there's just a lot of sports fans. So we're, I guess, not necessarily unique in that way. I guess my loyalty is pretty extreme, maybe per other alt bands. But, you know, it is a tight, tight-knit circle here in Nashville, and I think that's what we're like really proud of, especially as just being, you know, a musician here. And there's some beautiful synchronicity that's kind of going on.
10: So finally, when you were growing up, what kind of music were you glued to?
45: In my dad's car, all hip-hop. it was all like Tupac, Eminem, 50 Cent. You know, we were always going on basketball trips, AAU trips, and kind of, and then in my mom's car was always like R.E.M., REO Speedwagon, Tom Petty, Queen, Elton John. So it's kind of, Judah and the Lion kind of does embody a little bit of those, both those genres with a mix of a banjo for sure.
10: Well, Judah, what a treat to meet you. I know you'll be glued Saturday at noon with the rest of the world, and all the best on the tour.
45: I got to know, though, Paul, who's the real UT coming in this weekend?
10: Well, you're asking the right guy. It's the University of Tennessee, spoken as a graduate of the University of Tennessee at Knoxville.
45: Let's go Vols, baby.
10: Go Vols.
45: Thanks for having me on. I appreciate it.
10: Thank you. What a pleasure. You bet. Loaded question there. Quick break. Your phone call is straight ahead.
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13: What's going on, fellow sports fans? It's Andy West. Let's look back on this day in sports history, September 23rd. We'll start off today back in 1957. Hank Aaron's 11th inning home run gave the Milwaukee Braves a 4-2 victory over the St. Louis Cardinals and the National League pennant. It was the first time since 1950 that a New York team hadn't finished first. Jumping ahead today in 1983, Phillies pitcher Steve Carlton wins the 300th game of his Hall of Fame career. From 1963 to 1982, there was a huge gap where there wasn't a single 300-game winner. The 80s, however, were a decade of many, as five players, Gaylord Perry, Steve Carlton, Tom Seaver, Phil Niekro, and Don Sutton, all reached the historic milestone. And today in 2007, for the first time in NFL history, two players have 200-plus yards receiving in the same game, whether they were opponents or teammates. In the Eagles' 52-21 rout of Detroit, Philadelphia's Kevin Curtis has 11 receptions for 221 yards, and Detroit's Roy Williams catches 9 passes for 204 yards. The Lions' John Kitna sets a franchise record with 446 yards passing.
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10: I-Man is up next as we come back. Reminding you again, Feinbaum Friday in Gainesville.
15: Well, good afternoon there, Paul Feinbaum. Thank you for taking my call. You know, I've always had this thought. Why is it everybody says Paul Feinbaum? I mean, you're not Paul. You're not Mr. Well, you are Coach DeAndre, but it's always Paul Feinbaum. Both first and last name. Did they do that to you in school, too?
10: No.
15: Paul Feinbaum, get your butt up here and answer this question. Paul Feinbaum, come over here, kick this football. You know, that's amazing students. And of course, how are you doing? How you doing? Paul Feinbaum, how you doing? Don't tell me I don't want to know. No, it's just funny how things go. You know, I tell you, I've been kind of sitting back and I was listening to Topmeyer. It's disastrous. It's going to be disastrous. I tell you, it's week four. There's nothing disastrous yet. I mean, you know, I hear a lot of the talking heads, and I call them talking heads. I like a lot of them, and I know they got a job to do. But, you know, it's equivalent to this Tokyo Rose thing back in the wars. And it's kind of like a brainwashing thing. But the people you're talking to got to have a brain. So you're just washing. You might as well just be washing pillowcases because there ain't, I mean, and then, of course, it does work to a point because then some guy comes on and says, well, if I was doing it, I'd hire this. I mean, the guy never hired a kid to mow his damn lawn. But he's going to hire a CEO of a Fortune 500 company. I'd hire this. I mean, I'd do this. I'd run this play. I'd do that. Never kicked a football, Charlie Brown. Lucy had you ass by the shorts ones. And you know, I love listening to your callers because it always amazes me. They know so much to have done so little. They're hiring this guy, that guy, but they've never done any hired. They were the ones that were hired by somebody and given an assignment to do for the day. They walked into the office. Somebody said, here, do this. Don't come back till you get done. But you know, I guess they go off to the corner of the basement or someplace where the wife can't hear them because they don't want their wife to hear them because, you know, the wife, she usually sets her clothes out, sets the food out, tells them how things are going to be, make a laundry list, make a grocery list. I mean, you know, kind of does all that. So I guess this is their private space where they can come and they can be in charge. And I tell you what, you are such a, I love this North Alabama accent thing. I'm going to do it again. You such a good man for giving all these people an opportunity to speak their thoughts and run something. I mean, for a brief moment after being on hold for 2.5 years, can you hear me, Paul? Can you hear me? They get to make decisions. They are the, they're the head guy at the board of directors meeting. Although there's nobody at the table and there's nobody but me and you listening. But I do love the callers, Paul. I love your show. Listen, men, get your ass out there. Go to the doctors. It's important. The life you save may be yours and the effect it has on your family. I'm not a network. I can't do these things and have big sponsors, but I can talk directly to you. You, if you can avoid different things in your life, avoid them. Please go to the doctors and have appointments. I hired this guy, hired that guy, fired that guy, call this place. Poor damn eagle, y'all have a great day.
10: Jeff is up next in Johnson City, Tennessee. Hello, Jeff.
16: Hey, Paul, great to talk to you. How you doing today?
10: We're doing great, thank you.
16: Hey, first of all, thank you for taking my call. Second, within the last hour, we've had breaking news that the president's going to be attending this Tennessee-Texas game. Longtime fan, born and raised here in upper northeast Tennessee. This is a huge game already, as it is, bringing the number one team in the nation down to Neyland. With the added pressure of the president wanting to attend this game, what do we need to do to take this thing to the fourth quarter, make it close, and keep our crowd in it?
10: Yeah, let me say this, and I've been to 4 or 5 games with the president. It is, I've stood a couple of feet away from him at a national championship game, and I'll say it doesn't matter who the president is, or when the president walks out with the first lady, it is a very exciting moment. But I will also add, the second the game starts, the president, whether it's 35, 40, 43, 45, or 47, it really doesn't have anything to do with the actual game. The players are mildly underwhelmed by the thought of an 80-year-old watching the game from a private box. So I just say that because it's the truth. Thanks for the call. Really do appreciate it. Let's check in with Billy in Florida. Hello, Billy.
19: Hey, good afternoon. Thanks for taking my call, Paul.
10: Thank you.
19: Got a couple questions. One of them is that guy that calls in all the time. I'm a long-time listener, by the way, since 2015. And the guy that calls in, I think it's PJ, BJ or something from Pell City. I think it is an Auburn fan.
10: AJ.
19: AJ. Okay. AJ, yeah, he calls in all the time. And he was crying about Auburn and that stuff and wanting to know why Florida was ranked in the top 25. Does he not know nothing about football? Has he just started watching football the last couple of years?
10: Apparently so.
19: Yeah, well, that's what he sounds like. And he thinks that he hollers and stuff and that he's smarter than you. And on a scale of 1 to 10, you being a 10, he would be a -5 as far as football goes.
10: -5?
19: I mean, you're lost. You sleep. You have forgot way yonder more than he'll ever know about football. But anyway, I what do you think about the Gator and the Rebel game Saturday in Gainesville?
10: Yeah, I'm slight lean toward Florida, but that's not written in concrete.
19: I agree. I'm a little nervous myself. I've been a Gator since 1979. But anyway, the coach, as far as the coach situation, I think AJ said something about the coaches, Alex and John. I think we got a way on a better hire than they did.
10: Well, I think when you have a head-to-head competition, and it tends to favor the guy who won the game. Thank you for the call. We are heading to a break. Busy, busy first hour. I'm breathless trying to get through all the guests we've had. Plenty of time for you to get in. We're coming right back.
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3: Fox News, I'm Carmen Roberts. President Trump plans to extend a warm welcome to China's President Xi when he arrives at Joint Base Andrews today.
20: Trade and AI will dominate the talks, but not everyone is excited about the visit. China has been accused of sharing targeting information with Iran to kill American troops.
3: Fox's Lucas Tomlinson at the White House. Earlier at the UN General Assembly meeting in New York City, Iran's President Pezeshkian called out President Trump and said that Iran will fight until its last breath.
21: We will never bow our head or bend at the knee.
3: And he said that Iran is willing to negotiate under certain conditions. President Trump met with Iranian officials yesterday through an intermediary. And college students are being warned about Qatrum after packages of it were found in two Ole Miss students' area had died. 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
27: Just before midnight on Saturday, February 19th, 2005, Danielle Imbo and her friend Richard Petrone left a crowded Philadelphia bar. 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
27: 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The FBI called it murder for hire.
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24: Plan for an unseasonably warm day. Highs today getting close to 90. We'll see a good mix of sun, clouds, and a pop-up shower or storm mainly through East Alabama this afternoon. Can't be ruled out. Overnight tonight, upper 60s. And for Thursday, a small chance for a pop-up shower. But listen, highs go back into the low and mid-80s. For WBRC, I'm First Alert Meteorologist Megan Thomas on your side.
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0: Welcome back. The second hour of the program live, and Robert in College Station. Good afternoon.
1: Come on. Hey, good afternoon, Paul.
0: Hey there.
1: Can you hear me?
0: Yes, sir. You sound great.
1: Okay, thanks. Okay. Number one, I'd like to congratulate Coach Stein on coming in and having a great game plan. I was sitting in the stands, and they did a great job coaching and had a great game plan. Much I hate to admit it, I had to take my hat off to him. Their staff did a great job being prepared, and I think Coach Elko would be the first one to say that. My second thing is, all this stuff with these former pros that try to come back and play, and we're all mad at Lane Kiffin, and I guess rightfully so somewhat, but there's been a lot of stuff. If you look at the NCAA rule, it seems to me that they're the ones that are the culprit of this whole problem, and nobody's blaming them, or they don't seem to be taking any blame for what's happened. If you look at that rule, it looks like the class of 22 was just basically eliminated from the five-year rule. And it seems to me like they should shoulder the blame for what's gone on. What do you think about that?
0: Well, I think the NCAA should have just granted that waiver. It wasn't a big deal, and nobody would have cared. But again, the NCAA is run in a typical, arrogant, supercilious fashion. The president of the NCAA from this seat has been a complete and total empty suit. They went out and hired a politician as opposed to somebody who actually understands the fabric of college athletics. And all he has been able to do is outsource whatever he can do, which is nothing, to Congress. And he may very well come close to getting his wish. He may not in the coming days. But he's done nothing as the president.
1: Oh, I agree with you there. But I just wondered, how come this wasn't foreseen earlier? I have a feeling some of these people knew that this was going to happen and they would have that opportunity. There's no question that they were denied a rule because of a screw-up in how it was written, do you think, or just how it was enforced?
0: Yeah, I just think there's so much bureaucracy, I think a couple of things. People in college athletics have been focused on only one thing for a couple of years, and that's getting an exemption from Congress. That has been their number one goal, and you've heard all that conversation. The sport is dead, it's dying, chaos, it's nonstop, and I think they just miss little things. And let me also break this. The people that work at the NCAA are not smart people. If they were, they'd be on Wall Street. Thanks for the call, Robert. Appreciate it very much. Susie is up next in Georgia. Good afternoon.
2: Good afternoon, Paul. Can you hear me okay?
0: Yes.
2: Good, because I'm walking a 5K, so I have my earplugs in. Two questions, if I may. First of all, no question, but I'm in. Another great call. I love you, buddy. Pray for you every day. First question, why in the world do you think Trump wants to come to this game, this particular game on Saturday? And second, do you wish that SEC Nation is going to be enough?
0: Susie, the answer is no, I don't, because I have been, and I think you know me, I don't go down the political road on this show. It has nothing to do with the president. I've been to a number of events where the president is, and it completely shuts down everything, including the airspace over the city. And it's just mass chaos. I mean, I was in New York a couple of years ago when the president was there. I was about three blocks away from him when he was speaking to the UN, and you couldn't get in and out of anywhere. You couldn't fly. I was trying to leave right afterwards. And on a college campus, especially a city like Knoxville, it is even more chaotic. We've had there was one game, I can't remember, maybe it may have been in Tuscaloosa, where our crew, Susie, we had to get there like 2 or 3 hours early just to, even though the president wasn't coming in for 6 or 8 hours, just from a security standpoint. And it, I'm sure he's coming there because he understands, regardless of how you read where he is and where his party is right now, he understands the magnitude of college football. It just so happens to fall at a moment where this Protect College Sports Act is likely to have passed the Senate by Saturday. And he is going to go on an all-out assault to try to convince people that it needs to go through the House and become law. And this is just a fact here. This isn't because I work at the company or not. You know me. I'm going to tell you what I think. He knows that College Game Day has been outsourced to the people that run the Protect College Sports Act the last few weeks by allowing Ted Cruz to babble on endlessly to allow Saban, who's the most important figure involved in the act. So the president, being a shrewd politico, sees a great opportunity to go there, be on TV, and maximize a win for him and for his administration.
2: Yes. Wow. I knew you'd have great insight. I wish you were going to be there, though, SEC Nation, but I guess you wouldn't want to be with all this chaos anyway. But just because it's your alma mater against Texas and
0: Listen, Susie, I mean, given the choice, if I had to pick a game to be in Knoxville for, it wouldn't be Texas, it would be Alabama. To me, it's a far more special game, or Georgia for that matter, but Georgia's not there this year. Susie, thanks for the call. I didn't mean to turn this into a political conversation, but she just simply asked me a question, and I tried to give her an answer. Jay is up next in Tennessee. Hello, Jay. Jay, you there? Apparently not. Curtis is in Chattanooga. Hello, Curtis. Go right ahead.
3: Hey, Paul. How you doing?
0: We are doing great. Thank you.
3: Paul, I was just wondering. Say, Tennessee is going to be on Fridays on Rocky Top this weekend. I'm picking my Vols to upset these boys. But if we upset these boys, Paul, would that put us in number one, or we'll just move us up?
0: Yeah, I don't think you can go. Where is Tennessee ranked? 14th right now. I don't think Tennessee could go from 14 to 1 by winning the game. Although I think they'd go up pretty close.
3: Yeah, Paul. Also, by you, you know, you was talking to Stephen A. the other day about the environment of him going back to Ole Miss. Well, one environment, and you know this just as well as I do, is he got to come to Knoxville and face that crowd. You know how that crowd feels about him in Knoxville.
0: So, Curtis, the Knoxville crowd doesn't like Stephen A., is that what you're telling me?
3: No, I'm talking about Kiffin.
0: Oh, Kiffin. Oh, yeah. That game is November 21st. They won't treat him any better than Ole Miss did, I promise you.
3: Oh, yeah, you know, like I said, you know, I'm not mad at Kiffin because he left Tennessee because he looked for his dream job. But I know a lot of Tennessee fans

0: Yeah, that goes a long way. We were the first. We can always say we was the first BCS champ. All right, Paul, you be blessed and have a great day.
1: Thank you. Great to hear from you. Up against the break, we are coming back. Much more to come after this. 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
3: Make you tackle in space. 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
5: Hey, Paul.
4: Hey there.
5: Hey, Paul. I want to talk about Alabama football team.
4: Okay.
5: Oh, how you think Alabama football team doing right now, running the ball in their defense right now?
4: Well, I know there's a lot of criticism, but I'm pretty happy with what I've seen so far.
5: Yeah, I have too. You think Alabama could? You think Alabama going to do at least one game? Or you think Alabama could go undefeated?
4: I don't think Alabama's going to go undefeated, Snipes, but I think they're in a pretty good spot. Thank you for the call. Really do appreciate it. Darby is up next in Memphis.
6: Hello.
4: Hey, good afternoon.
6: Hey, Paul. You know, I was watching your segment about the Vegas line and that type thing, and I got to thinking that I loved to gamble back in the day.
4: Right.
6: I got a little old. But I probably know more bookies than I had dates in college. But the other side is, you know, look at the, and again, I'm Ole Miss. I attended Ole Miss. I did not graduate, but I attended Ole Miss, and I loved Ole Miss back in the days in the 70s when Archie was there. And,
4: oh, sure.
6: I went to school when Archie was there. But the whole point is, I never could make myself bet against Ole Miss. I couldn't. As an alum or whatever, a participant. The only thing I can say is when you start looking at the attendance of the schools and all of those people that have got to feel a lot like me, Florida has so many more people they're going to bet on the Gators if they... I don't care who they're playing. You know, that's just...
4: By the way, you're right. I'm not sure I completely explained the line because I've never made a bet. But the public does... My only point was that when I've heard a million coaches, as you have, say, I don't know how come we're favored. There's always a reason why you are favored. And you also know this. The big money guys... They may get in early, but don't they usually wait late to
6: make
4: their
6: bet? Yes. And again, when I say bookies, I've known many of them very personally that are great people.
4: You know,
6: stuff like that. But the point is, they probably knew which way I was going to bet regardless on the Ole Miss game. Now, the rest of them different. I mean, look, I bet on everything. You know, Creighton. I don't care. It make any difference.
4: Hey, let me ask you a question though. So, I think the traditional way to bet is like we grew up. You find out what the line is. But today, there are so many different options, and it's way over my head. I don't know how. I mean, there's a million different ways you can bet on a game.
6: Yeah, I mean, I don't bet anymore. I mean, I don't. But, you know, I loved it when I did it. Believe
4: sure.
6: me, I mean, this wasn't a casual thing. I bet every weekend, I don't care if it was pro, whatever. You know, I was watching TVs back before you had cable, trying to find out scores of teams that you say, why the hell do you care about that game? You know, Wake Forest, Duke, or what, you know. I said, because I got a bet on it. But,
4: sure.
6: But I bet those with my instincts, but I never bet against Ole Miss. And so, you know, if you just look at one thing, how many graduates do you have out of Florida that may feel the same way?
4: No, well, no, I live in Alabama, Darby. I've never known an Alabama fan bet against Alabama.
6: That's what I'm saying. It's hard to do. Now, I have a real good friend that was also a bookie, and he went to Ole Miss. But he did know when to bet against them, and I couldn't do that. It was just my, But, hey, like I said, when you look at these lines that they put out in Vegas, they're saying, look, you got a million people that can bet on Florida just out of loyalty, and you may have 300,000 that could bet on Ole Miss out of loyalty.
4: True. So let me ask you a question, Darby, before we go. The line is what, 3 points. Would you, forget your loyalty, would you grab Ole Miss plus 3?
6: Well, hell yeah. I mean, but look, that is some loyalty. But the other side is, too, is that I just think that Florida's gotten a lot of press and things that are, hey, the bettors are saying, They can beat Ole Miss. They're going to beat them. They're going to win this line. Well, I felt that way many a time. It didn't happen.
4: Sure, sure. No, I agree. Hey, thanks for the call, Darby. And again, I realize how big gambling is. There are multifaceted ways to bet on a game. You would be shocked, for those of you who don't bet, how many ways you can bet on a single football game. Jay is in Tennessee. Jay, go right ahead.
7: I'm just calling about the Tennessee Vols. A lot of times I have experience and I'm nervous about them. This time I think they actually have a shot. So am I wrong?
4: Yeah, I mean, Jay, there's no way you could say they they don't have a shot. Neyland Stadium is as good a home field as any in the country.
7: I just think that, you know, we have a wonderful coach. We have some outstanding athletes, and a freshman quarterback that looks pretty good. So I'm just encouraged by that.
4: No doubt. Hey, thanks, Jay, for the call. So I mentioned President Trump's going to Knoxville this weekend. The Speaker of the House, as you all know, is an LSU graduate. Mike Johnson just said in Louisiana today that he's been encouraging the president to come to the Alabama-LSU game on November 7th. The president clearly likes sports, so he very well is going to the Tennessee game this weekend. We may see him at the Alabama-LSU game. It would be the second time he's been to an Alabama-LSU game. He was in Tuscaloosa in 2019 for the Tua versus Joe Burrow game, as you remember, one of the most anticipated games of all time. He also was, that very season, he was in the Superdome for the Clemson-LSU National Championship game. He was at the Georgia-Alabama game, 2 years ago? Yeah, 2 years ago in Tuscaloosa. Yeah, so he's been to a couple. He likes college football. You have to like that. Whether you like the president or not, you have to like that about the president. Leland is up next in Columbia. Good afternoon.
8: Good afternoon. How you doing, Paul?
4: We're doing great. Thank you.
8: I just wanted to come on here and ask you, when do we think Shane Beamer is going to get fired? And, you know, I got a couple of replacements in mind for who could take over this program better than Beamer right now.
4: Well, I think a lot of the next few weeks are going to determine. I think a win here against Alabama would go a long way in saving his career. But who do you think would be better than Beamer?
8: I mean, I wouldn't mind getting a guy like Mel Tucker in, or maybe even Brian Kelly. I wouldn't mind trying him out again.
4: Well, I've heard Brian Kelly's name mentioned at Rutgers, where his former AD and president are, but I have not heard him in South Carolina. Thanks for the call. G is up next in Atlanta. Hello, G. Good afternoon.
9: Hey, Paul. Thanks for taking my call. How you doing today, brother?
4: We're doing great.
9: Hey, Paul, I got a question for you. I hope you don't be mad at me, though, but I want to ask you, what's the odds on that our president will be asleep by halftime?
4: What are the odds on the president being gone by halftime?
9: going to be asleep. He nods off every now and then.
4: Well, listen, by the way, G, if I had to listen to the nonsense that he listens to every day, I'd be sleeping too.
9: I know, Paul. I like Trump. I really do like Trump.
4: Hey, I will tell you this, I've known a few people. I know the guy. He sat in the box of somebody I met a couple of months ago. And I am told when the president is at a sporting event, he's very engaged. He really does. You may have heard me say this, but many, many years ago, I met the president and had dinner with him when he owned the New Jersey Generals in the old USFL. And he was about as hands-on an owner. I had dinner with a group of 10 people on a Saturday night. And, this was a long time ago, obviously. The next day at the game, Trump was working the media in the press box. He was talking to the New York media from all the New York papers. He saw me, and listen, of the people at that dinner, I promise you, I was the most irrelevant person at that dinner because I'm not even sure how I got invited, but I did. He walked up to me and remembered my name.
9: Wow. And Paul, I want to say this too. In 2017, when Alabama beat Georgia Mercedes-Benz, I think. And in 2019, when LSU beat Alabama that year, he was awake of those games. So you're right.
4: Oh, Paul, no, Well, first of all, he's going to be there with, I'm just guessing, Peyton Manning will be there. The whole family will be there. He'll talk to them. There'll be, Kenny Chesney will be there. Morgan Wallen. I mean, he knows what he's doing. McAfee will be sitting with him. He'll be the owner of the Browns. Jim Haslam will be there. Because, he's not just going to watch a football game. He's going to do some serious schmoozing with A-listers, I promise you. Hey, thanks for the call. Appreciate it very much. We're heading to the break, and we are coming right back.
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14: Bill aimed at ensuring safety and fairness for female athletes, getting a hearing on Capitol Hill today. The Senate Judiciary Committee heard from athletes about the impact of men competing in women's sports. Senator Katie Britt serves on the committee. She blasted Democrats for boycotting the hearing.
15: Not one Democrat came to ask a question. Here we have an issue where we have biological men, biological boys competing in women's sports, competing in youth sports, and they're unwilling to say a thing.
14: Senator Britt says it's essential to preserve female sports for future generations, and she blasted the NCAA for failing to act. A warning to veterans about a new scam.
16: Beware of a postcard that advertises extra benefit checks and a veteran savings plan. Veterans Affairs, the FTC, and the Better Business Bureau all warn that the program does not exist. The BBB's Karen Reeves telling WBRC the postcards are now circulating in Alabama.
17: One of the things that happens with identity theft is scammers or bad actors are going to take that information and they're going to try to access your existing accounts or they're going to try to just create brand new accounts using your information.
16: She says never to call the number on that postcard and to call the Veterans Affairs Office directly with any questions. I'm Leah Brandon.
14: The Alabama Independent School Association voting to eliminate all athletics from member schools starting with the next school year. Earlier this year, the Alabama High School Athletic Association restructured its championship format, creating a system in which private schools compete against each other for state titles. I'm Jim Ferry.
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20: Plan for an unseasonably warm day. Highs today getting close to 90. We'll see a good mix of sun, clouds, and a pop-up shower or storm, mainly through East Alabama this afternoon. Can't be ruled out. Overnight tonight, upper 60s. And for Thursday, a small chance for a pop-up shower. But listen, highs go back into the low and mid-80s. For WBRC, I'm First Alert Meteorologist Megan Thomas on your side.
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0: are back. And always great to talk to the film guy, Brooks Austin, who was in Baton Rouge. We'll work our way back to some of the bigger games this weekend. Brooks, good to see you again. So what did you learn watching that game last Saturday night?
1: Sam Levitt looked great week one. I think he looked a lot more like what he's normally going to look like against high-quality defenses against Ole Miss. He's a very frantic football player. He has his ups and downs. But you have to live with the downs and survive away from them. I thought Pete Golding had a tremendous game plan for him, of pushing that pocket, making him stay within it. I think Pete said it best after the game. This game wasn't going to be won or lost with scramble yardage. It was going to have to be won by Levis' right arm from a pure progressive standpoint and being able to throw the football into tight windows. And they tried to push the pocket, not get upfield and get after this guy and sack him. But they were so dominant up front that they just parked offensive linemen into his lap all game. I haven't seen a defensive lineman dominate a game like that, a defensive tackle dominate a game like that in a long time like William Echols did on Saturday night. He was parked in the backfield of LSU for four quarters. It was a nightmarish performance from the interior of that offensive line from LSU. And you really have to tip your cap to William Echols, to Cam Franklin, to the Blake Purchase kid that they got out of the portal this year. That defensive front from Ole Miss now, they are a legit unit, and they're going to create a lot of problems for a lot of football teams this year, Paul.
0: And having said all that, LSU still had a chance. What are we to take away from that fact?
1: Well, I think Ole Miss is going to struggle to put teams away all year if they can't run the football. And even when Kevon Lacy was healthy against Louisville, I didn't think the run lanes were all that great. And when he was healthy Saturday night, it required a lot of individual excellence from five for them to even have run game success. So when you get into a second half of any football game, if you have a 14-point lead, you still got to be able to run the ball to take the air out of the offense and squeeze the clock out. And they don't have an ability to do that right now. So I'm very curious to see if Trinidad Chambliss can continue to be a superhero and just kind of defy all these things. Paul, they had no run game. They had no ability to protect him from a consistent standpoint. And LSU did a good job of taking Deuce Alexander away in that football game. So all of the things that Ole Miss leans on offensively, apart from Trinidad, they didn't really have a lot of success getting things going anywhere else. And it didn't really matter because Trinidad, to this point in his career, has been unflappable. There has been nobody that has given him a consistent problem that he can't seem to find the answer to. So that's going to continue to happen, though. Ole Miss is going to struggle to put teams away because they can't really lean on an effective run game right now because they're still not all that great up front. They've just been able to kind of defy all those things.
0: With the film guy, let me get to Oklahoma, Georgia this weekend. It's kind of hard to tell much when Georgia went to Fayetteville. It's kind of hard to tell anything about that other than that program is in trouble. But what are you looking for this weekend as Oklahoma, severely devalued, comes to Athens?
1: Yeah, I've got some film for you on the defensive side of the football for what Oklahoma is struggling with offensively right now. But Georgia, this is a massive test because of what they have over there on the defensive side of the football for Oklahoma. They are a defense that everybody studies and tries to steal from. Brent Venables is a magician over there. I think this will be a really tough test for this Georgia offense, which is the last kind of infinity stone for this football team, Paul. They're going to be able to run the ball. They're going to be able to play great defense against anybody this year. But are they explosive enough? Do they have answers on the offensive side of the football? Can they continue to score a lot of points? That's been kind of their Achilles heel the last couple of years. Notre Dame kind of got them in a sloppy football game at the Sugar Bowl in 2024. But last year's Achilles heel was this Ole Miss football team, which got done talking about scoring 40 on them in the Sugar Bowl and not being able to match that offensive output. I think that's going to be a question for those guys, and we'll get a massive answer to that question this week because say what you want, and we're about to pick apart this Oklahoma offense here in just a second. But this defense, man, they are 100% legit. They rally to the football and hit harder than anybody else I ever study. They're also a defense that I study that I don't know what they're playing. I don't know what they're doing, and I can't quite figure it out. Everybody else, I kind of know structurally what's going on. Venables is a whole different cat. It's a whole different ball game, and that makes it a problem offensively. It can create a lot of turnovers and create a lot of havoc. They've led the nation in havoc plays, tackles for loss, and sacks the last several years. So offensively, Georgia's got to answer a massive test this weekend. But let's go to the film right quick and show you what Oklahoma's struggling with offensively right now. And to be quite frank, it's pretty much everything. But let's do this. All right, now, Paul, I'm sure you've heard about opening scripts from football teams. Like, we practice all week these, 10 to 15 plays that we want to open the football game with. And these should be our highest execution rate football plays, right? We should come out having these prepared against looks that we're prepared against, and we should be able to run them at a high clip. Not really happening right now at Oklahoma. They're trying to run counter right here, Paul, which is a gap scheme play, meaning all the offensive linemen have a gap that they're responsible for, and they should stay in that gap, and they should block that gap. I want you to take a look at this center right here. He's supposed to be working into backside A gap to solidify that backside. Instead, he hangs on the nose tackle for some inexplicable reason, and now the three technique is about to blow this play up and tackle it for a plus 2 yard gain. Well, we probably should have had a massive crease on the front side of the play. Now we're already behind the sticks. We get put into a second and nine, all because our eyes aren't really in the right spot. That's the guard's responsibility. He's going to take away that nose tackle if we just let him. For some reason, the guard's also helping out with the tackle's responsibility. We're busting assignments at two different spots on the opening play of the football game. We go to the next play, and we're running a little read option with a tight end lead, okay? The tight end's supposed to come out here and block this one free defender left, so when the quarterback keeps the ball, we've actually got an alley out here. Watch the tight end. For some inexplicable reason, he starts turning inward, and now all of a sudden, the hook curl defender, or the free safety, is rolling downhill, about to smack John Mateer for a zero-yard gain and make him bubble, and everybody else rallies to the football. Now we get into a situation where we don't want to be in as an Oklahoma offense right now, and that's in third and long. We're in a third and eight right here to start the football game, all right? And the right guard gets absolutely whipped, okay? The right guard's setting out right here a little bit too far. He does what we call oversetting, all right? The linebacker dips back up underneath him and now rushes the quarterback off the spot. And this goes back to that quote that John Mateer had at the SEC media days where he's like, if I see color, I just throw it. Well, the problem with that is everybody else kind of covers ground really well, and our receivers are in a dead stop formation because we're in a scramble drill, and the underneath defender gets back up underneath the football, and now we throw an interception. This is what's going on right now at Oklahoma. We've got busted assignments. We've got a quarterback that's kind of not playing it at a high rate, and we're not executing everywhere else around him enough to get us into winnable counts, right? Get us into third and shorts. We're in automatic passing downs, and we're not that great of a passing football team right now. So there's a lot going on right now at Oklahoma. And if it looks that bad in the first three plays, you don't even want to know what I found, 40 plays into the football game, Paul.
0: Well, I bet Kirby Smart has found it, wouldn't you think?
1: Yeah. Yeah, he certainly has. He's found it. There ain't no doubt about that. They don't really have anything to put their hat on right now apart from quarterback run game. And, if you run a quarterback 18 to 20 times against Georgia, I don't care if he looks like a bodybuilder, he's going to leave with some bruises. So it'll be an interesting game this weekend. I'm excited to be back in Athens. There's no doubt. Excited to be a little bit closer to home because this traveling the last couple of weeks has put a little toll on my body. Can I borrow your private jet in a couple of weeks, Paul?
0: Yeah, you got my number. Just call them whenever you want.
1: Say less.
0: I'm more than happy to loan it to the film guy. Thanks so much, Brooks. We head to the break right now. Plenty of time for you to join us. John Adams coming up shortly.
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13: A Rube Goldberg machine is a device that performs a simple task in a complicated way. Like a ball rolls and hits into some dominoes, which then knocks over a vase. And usually, at the end of this sequence, it performs an important task, such as turning the page in a newspaper.
14: In 2007, a serial murderer emerged inspired by these machines, called the Rubedeck Killer.
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0: Since then, authorities have written off the murders as cartel violence spilling over from Mexico. 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
4: We are back, and Terry is up next in Tampa. Good afternoon, Terry.
5: Hey, Paul. How you doing?
4: Things are great.
5: Listen, I wanted to talk about the Mississippi State game. The reason being, I was in the Air Force and stationed in Columbus, Mississippi, so I was not that far from Starkville, Mississippi. And I think this is going to be the biggest football game between these two teams in a long, long time. And I think Mississippi State's going to beat them.
4: Yeah, listen, I appreciate your concern, Terry, but that is just so far away. It's a little hard to focus on a game in, 9 weeks from now. Thanks for the call, though. Mike is up next, also in Mississippi. Good afternoon, Mike.
6: Hey, how you doing, Paul? I'm glad that you took my call. I like your show. I got a question I want to ask you. At the beginning of the season, and maybe you can give a little clarity on the top 25, what they base that off of, because teams like, and I'm not knocking any team, but teams like Notre Dame, why they rank so high? What are they looking at as far as ranking these teams? Is it recruiting and things of that nature? Explain that for me.
4: No, I mean, a lot of it is perception. People look at what you did last year. They look at who you're impact skill players are. They look at your schedule, and Notre Dame looks like an elite team based on almost everyone with whom I have spoken. Didn't mean to throw you a curveball there, Mike. Paul is up next in Mississippi. Hey, Paul.
7: Hey, Paul, thank you so much for taking my call today, and I'm glad to see and hear that y'all are doing well. I would like to talk, just like our last couple callers, about Mississippi State football. First of all, I would like to send out prayers to our defensive lineman, Travion Williams. I understand that his surgery on his torn, went very well, torn tendon. Went very well Monday, and he's on the road to recovery. Secondly, what I'd like to ask you about is, do you think that Travion, that there's a possibility that he will be issued a six-year? And also, I would just like to hear your comments on, I know it's too far to look into ahead like Ole Miss, but, you know, we have a brutal stretch coming up here, and what do you think and see from Mississippi State and how they're going to progress from that?
4: Hey, thank you for the call. I think it's entirely possible. We're only three games into the season. I think that would stand to reason. As far as state schedule, I really think Saturday night is a bellwether game. It's a winnable game at home. And with a win, I think it completely changes the dynamics. I don't want to diminish winning on the road at Minnesota or South Carolina. They're both quality, not great, but quality. And those are games State wouldn't have won in the past. But I think it's time for State to start beating better teams. And Missouri, at least right now, appears to be a better team. Moving on, Johnny in Tennessee is up next. Hello, Johnny.
8: Hello, Paul.
4: Hey there.
8: I'm calling. I'm in a nursing home rehab facility, but I'm laying in a bed, and I hope I can get my words out clear enough where you can hear.
4: You sound great. Keep going.
8: Yes, I was wondering, you know, this night is the most I've heard of about Tennessee ball game, and I'd like to hear more about Tennessee, win or lose. I think you got a good team, and Texas, I mean, Tennessee leads in scoring offense, total offense, rushing offense, and total defense. Texas leads by 2 yards in total defense. So I think our fan base, the screaming and the yelling, is going to make up the difference of it. But I really have confidence in this quarterback, and Josh Heupel is bringing him up slowly and taking care of him.
4: Johnny, I agree with everything you said. I'm really glad to hear from you. Tennessee has played a slightly easier schedule so far than Texas. Texas played the number one team in the country, so I think you have to factor that in. But I like where they are. They went on the road and beat an average Georgia Tech team. A lot of teams wouldn't have been able to do that with a young quarterback. So I think you have every reason to be upbeat and optimistic. As somebody who spent a lot of time in Neyland Stadium, it is a factor, especially against a quarterback who has not fared well on the road. Johnny, you be well. I hope you continue your improvement. You sounded great to us. We'll take a short break here. We are halfway home on a Wednesday afternoon.

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3: Fox News, I'm John Saucier. President Trump said to welcome Chinese President Xi Jinping to the United States today, and Senate Minority Leader Chuck Schumer calls for the president to block China from getting access to American AI chips.
4: Trump has a very important choice to make, to bend the knee to the CCP or stand up to Xi and keep the U.S. ahead of China on AI.
3: The Trump administration has allowed NVIDIA to sell AI chips to China with some restrictions. The Secretary of War, Pete Hegseth, with a video on X announcing a new evaluation for U.S. military commanders. The Secretary calls the Joint Warfighter Evaluation an objective equalizer that will determine which individuals are the most capable leaders when put under pressure.
5: Our troops deserve commanders chosen by proven competence, not paper credentials. The Joint Warfighter Evaluation ensures our flag is carried by our most lethal and most adaptable leader.
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8: John Polk was my nemesis. I knew in order to live a rich and fulfilling life, one where I was equal under the law and could be happy and fulfilled, I needed to defeat the message that John Polk was peddling.
9: 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For years, I was the poster boy of the conversion therapy movement. 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I wore the label of ex-gay with pride. That was all until, well, we'll get to that part.
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12: Plan for an unseasonably warm day. Highs today getting close to 90. We'll see a good mix of sun, clouds, and a pop-up shower or storm, mainly through East Alabama this afternoon. Can't be ruled out. Overnight tonight, upper 60s. And for Thursday, a small chance for a pop-up shower. But listen, highs go back into the low and mid 80s. For WBRC, I'm First Alert Meteorologist Megan Thomas on your side.
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0: few other times in the past. On Saturday, the whole Manning story, the game day, and now we learn the president has decided to drop into Big Orange Country. John Adams, who is a former president himself, we could not find anyone better to comment on that than him. John, good afternoon.
1: Hi, Paul.
0: So you tell me, regardless of how the president seems to be polling nationally, and everybody can just turn on their favorite cable channel for that, how has the reaction been in Knoxville that the 47th president is dropping in on Saturday morning?
1: Well, I think it's pretty exciting for Knoxville. I think it was all, this game was already exciting. The build-up to this game is bigger than I thought it would be, but I think the interest in this game. This isn't the first time, as you mentioned, Tennessee's had a big game, certainly, and it's had number one teams come in here, Georgia, Alabama. But I think a lot of it has to do with Texas never playing in Neyland Stadium, Texas having beaten Ohio State, and Tennessee being unbeaten, though kind of an unknown because it hasn't played a very competent competition so far. But yeah, it's a big deal. Here's a good indication of how big a deal it is. I think the an overnight stay at the Hilton Hotel downtown will cost you a little over $2,000.
0: Yeah, I've stayed there before, and it's certainly a suitable hotel, but $2,000? Thank you very much. I am curious, and I'll get to the game in a minute, but I remember being there a couple of years ago. I think it was for Alabama when they were number one in the country. And, I mean, literally every country music star that you could find was there. Morgan Wallen, Megan Maroney, Kenny Chesney. There were a couple other ones I can't even remember. But in terms of everyone who's ever wanted anything to do with Tennessee football, would you guess they will be there Saturday?
1: Yeah, if they can get a ticket and a hotel room, certainly. but I wouldn't guarantee it. I guess I think if they're a celebrity, they can afford a room and they'll find a way to get a ticket. But it's you also add the Manning factor, Paul. You know, Peyton, of course, was an All-American here 4 years. He loves Tennessee. He comes back here to Knoxville. He's been back here many times. But he's here. His nephew, Arch, will be playing. So that adds even more hoopla to it.
0: Let's get to that, because I was surprised this week that Arch had never been to Knoxville. But then again, Peyton played long before he was around. Describe yet another Manning coming to a stadium that, quite frankly, wouldn't be a bad idea to add Manning's name to at least the field or something. His name's everywhere else in town. What about it?
1: I know, and I was talking to Archie Manning last week, and he said, you know, he thought he and his wife Olivia were talking about it. He said about the idea of Arch playing in Neyland Stadium, because they made so many trips here to Knoxville and saw so many games when Peyton was playing for Tennessee. But Eli never played in Neyland Stadium. So I think they were excited about just the idea that Arch Manning, their grandson, would be playing in Neyland Stadium.
0: And you mentioned hotels. Doesn't Peyton own a hotel in Knoxville?
1: Yeah, he does, but I guarantee you that one sold out. He might have just bought all the rooms.
0: Hey, John, you might want to put your little abode on the market you could cash in.
1: Yeah, I'm not real good with money, Paul. I should have thought about this a long time ago. Yeah, I could have moved out to Sweetwater for the weekend and let somebody have the house.
0: John Adams with us. John, let's talk about Tennessee for a second, because these opportunities don't come around often. And we mentioned Alabama has gone down a couple of times to this program, but not that many others in a game like this. What is your sense of this Tennessee team, having beaten pretty average competition so far? Maybe I'm being generous.
1: you're being very generous. Georgia Tech won 9 games last year, but this Georgia team, Georgia Tech team, doesn't remind me anything of that team. It's I've described it as a mid-level ACC team. I'm not sure it's even that. And then Kennesaw State, Furman, that kind of speaks for itself. So I thought Tennessee was going in season, could be a 9-3 team and in playoff contention. But I haven't seen anything that tells me just what its potential is through 3 games. It's really a mystery because it hasn't been pressured. It hasn't faced decent competition. So you just don't know. It's been able to run the ball at about 300 yards a game. Freshman quarterback, true freshman. Faison Brandon has managed the offense well, hasn't thrown an interception, has shown a nice touch occasionally on deep balls, and he can run. But and the defenses look pretty good. But again, you got to consider the competition, so it's hard to say.
0: John, as you look ahead, and again, the hoopla will not affect the game. I don't think the president being there, while it's exciting, and certainly he has not had trouble winning the state of Tennessee during his 3 runs for the presidency. That has virtually nothing, unless I'm wrong, that has nothing to do with the actual game. So how do you see this game playing out?
1: Well, since both teams are kind of a mystery to me, it's hard to envision it. I don't see it being a high-scoring game. From what I've seen of Texas's offense, hasn't kind of played up to its potential yet. So I thought the line might be a little higher. It's 5.5 points, 5.5 points for Texas. I was thinking 6.5, 7, 7.5 maybe. But I certainly think this isn't like some of those great Georgia teams coming in here, those back-to-back championship teams, 21 and 22 that played Tennessee. It's not like the best Alabama teams coming in here when it was number one. Texas just hasn't shown that much to this point. So you're going into the game. I think most people here are really optimistic about Tennessee's chances in this game.
0: Are you?
1: Yeah, a lot more so than when I saw this game on the schedule. Because Texas, all the firepower offensively that Texas added in the offseason, I just haven't seen that on the field. With Relique Brown's Hollywood Smothers, a running back, Arch Manning, supposed to be a Heisman Trophy candidate, the wide receivers, elite wide receiving core, I'm not seeing the production that matches up with that potential. So, yeah, I think it's going to be a close game.
0: John Adams, Knoxville News Sentinel. You've seen a few of these over the last, I don't know, 40 years in Knoxville. Many thanks, John. Appreciate it. We'll take a short break here, get your reaction to all of that in case you're just joining us. Big happenings in Knoxville, as we were talking to John about, a number of other important games, and we will get to your phone calls right after this.
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0: How about this? Tonight, South Carolina and Georgia, Kentucky, Vanderbilt, Kentucky, won a program up in the Bluegrass, and Texas at Tennessee on Friday night. We continue with Vance in Georgia. Hey, Vance.
1: Hey, Paul.
0: What's up?
1: First of all, I want to say something to Johnny.

0: from Tennessee. You never know who you're going to touch with your phone call. You just don't. He touched me, and I'm sure he touched others too. He had a great call, by the way. And I just want him to know that I mean this with every breath I have. I did pray for him, and I hope he gets better. I really, really do. I love that guy. Paul, I want to ask you a question. I trust you on this because I've seen a lot of football. You've seen a lot of football. But I saw something extraordinary. Maybe I've not paid attention the right way throughout the years. But this Mississippi LSU game, which was huge. I mean, it was huge. Mississippi loses their great running back for the game. That was a no-brainer. If you know, the replay, you're like, man, he's not coming back. He got hurt. Paul, I want to know if you've ever seen this before. They keep my camera, whoever's showing me things on my TV, they keep going over to Trinidad Chambliss as LSU is marching back in the game. They're coming back, Paul. There's no way around that. And one picture, he's just sitting there with a towel over his head. Then the LSU is doing whatever. Then they go back to Chambliss and the towel's off his head. But he's just sitting there like a sphinx. Whereas I've seen other guys rah-rahing the team, going up and down the sidelines, all kind of exuberance and excitement. Paul, this guy was sitting there like, just give me my chance to get back on the field and I'm going to whip your behind. I mean, what other quarterback have you ever seen do that?
1: No, I agree with you on that, Vance. That is a really astute point. Hey, thank you. Really appreciate what you said about our friend from Knoxville. Brian is up next in Tulsa.
2: Paul, I'm gonna make a serious call here today. Yesterday, the call before me yesterday, the guy from South Carolina, it made that horrible call. That made me really disturbed yesterday. That really disturbed me so much to the point where I lost my appetite. Because he mentioned a group about guys who do horrible things to children. That crap should not ever be on the show or any ESPN show.
1: Well, the second he said that, Brian, we disengaged.
2: I appreciate that. And also with Johnny Perver, what he said about Hampton Joe a few weeks ago, Paul, this crap should not be on the show. I mean, we call all here, we diss each other's teams, and we do it in good taste. We do it to entertain. But when callers go too far on that, Paul, it just turns me up. It just makes me turn off the show and watch something else because, I mean, I love to be entertained. Yes, I'd like to laugh at other people, you know, putting each other down. But this kind of crap, if you want to say something like that, just keep it to yourself because we don't want to hear that. And I do praise the census for blocking that call yesterday, Paul. That's what I'm going to say. I'll be back my normal scope tomorrow, Paul. But I feel like I had to take this off my chest because it really bothered me so bad yesterday mentioning that when that guy mentioned that group. So, Paul, y'all have a great day, and I'll be in a better mood tomorrow, Paul. You have a good day.
1: Zach is up next in South Carolina. Hello, Zach.
3: Hey, Paul, how's it going, buddy?
1: Doing great.
3: Good, good. I think you owe me an apology since the last time we spoke about Dabo being done. I think you're dead wrong about that. And I just want to say that, you know, through the lightning and rain, you know, Dabo and the boys rose above it all, got it done. That last 8 minutes after a 2.5 hour rain delay was straight masterclass. And I just think everybody who's been doubting Dabo and his boys is thunderstruck. And you know, and you know, one more thing, you know, I got a favor to ask from you is to keep my coach's name out of your mouth. Okay? Thanks, Paul.
1: Swamp Dog is up next.
4: Hello, Mr. Paul. How you doing, man?
1: Hey there.
4: Yeah. Hey, I want to thank you for taking my call. But I want to talk to you, unlike Long, you know, from South Carolina, I want to talk to you a little bit about football today. And, you know, Long, he's taking good lessons from Squirrel. He's learning how to do that thing. That's his tutor, and he's doing a good job with that. I'll talk to you about my Georgia Bulldogs a little bit. That's my team. I don't even know who Long's team is. Nobody does. But I want to ask you about this. About when it comes to Georgia, everybody says, yeah, they look great, but, you know, they haven't played anybody yet. So we don't really know how good they are. And I want to ask you, the reason they look so good is because they're dominating the line of scrimmage with everybody that they played. And when they dominate line of scrimmage, you're going to win the football game. But I don't think that Oklahoma is a team they can actually dominate the line of scrimmage with. And I think they might come out of that game looking a little bit different than what people think they are. I think they're still going to win the game. I'd say like maybe 35-14, something like that, because I don't think Oklahoma can score on Georgia either. But they do have a good defense. And, just football talk here. You know, the line of scrimmage is where you win and lose the games anyway. And how do you feel about that? Do you think Georgia will come out of that game looking like the Georgia team that they look like so far? Or do you think they'll come out of that looking like that? Well, maybe we were wrong about
1: them. I'm pretty bullish on Georgia, Swamp Dog. Thank you for the call. Let me check in next with Andrew in Dallas. Hey, Andrew, good afternoon.
5: Oh, I guess I need to wake up and have a cup of coffee because there's just been some stellar takes today. You know, I'm really interested in all the confidence from Vol Twitter. You know, I'm going to give you some names and tell you who had some absolute stinkers after big wins against tough opponents. Go look up Vince Young and Quinn Ewers, what they did the following week after winning at Tuscaloosa and at Columbus. Okay, so I don't know where this confidence comes from with a true freshman quarterback going against Muschamp, but if I'm Muschamp, here's my game plan. I'm selling out to stop the run. You're going to have to beat me one-on-one coverage. And with Gideon controlling the secondary, I feel pretty good about that. In fact, the only thing I can see this game being close is if we just have a absolute turnover fest like we did against Ohio State. Then maybe. But I agree with Cousin Shane's take. You know, I'm going to give you some isms here. All this stuff, Arch, you know, he plays terrible on the road. That's great. That was all last year, as Mike Leach likes to say. You know, if worms carried pistols, birds wouldn't eat them, as DKR used to say. And I've been hearing about, well, Texas has never played at a place like Neyland Stadium. It's going to be really loud. Well, I'm going to give you one last one here, Paul. This is what Max said before he won in Columbus. He played in nice places before. Took him.
1: Well, Texas won at Alabama a couple of years ago, too. So they've won in some tough places. Brad is up next in Macon.
6: Yes, Paul, thanks for taking my call. How's Texas doing against Georgia these days? Not too good. But, hey, I really enjoyed Brooks Austin, man, the way he broke that down. And, Paul, for all the questions Kirby Smart had down at SEC Media Days, the question still hadn't been answered yet. Can your receivers make explosive plays down the field? And the answer, playing low-level competition, has been not really. I don't know if you're saving it. I don't know if you can't do it. But you sure got a problem if you can't do it. And we're fixing to step it up and play good competition. But, hey, Paul, are y'all going to be down in Gainesville this weekend?
1: Yes.
6: You going to take a rematch with that Gator? Because I think he's probably put on a few pounds by now. What you think, brother?
1: I ain't afraid of no Gators. James is up next in Indiana. Hello, James.
7: Hey, Paul. I know you're doing fine, so I'm not going to ask. My question is about Lane Kiffin. I know that he's been anointed as the great savior of LSU football, but I have a different take. He's never proven that he can win a big game. And what if it spirals? What if it gets out of hand and they lose the net, you know, three or four more games? How do you see that going down?
1: Yeah, it was interesting. Kiffin today even once again took a shot at the commissioner of the SEC by saying, how did we end up with this nine-game schedule, even though it's been in existence now for a year and a half? I mean, Kiffin is into excuse mode right now. He said the Ole Miss fans play the Ole Miss game officials played music during the snaps. Like, who doesn't do that? I mean, everything with Kiffin is predictable. I would advise him to win the game Saturday night, or we'll say goodnight to his season, because it's not going to go very far. James, thank you. John is up next in St. Louis. So hello, John.
8: Hey, Paul, I heard Brad talk about Gator McCluskey. Remember Gator McCluskey from Burt Reynolds and I don't know, it was Walking Tall, the movie Gator. But Brad, you're a midget, you're a loser, and over and out. And Brad, your team is terrible.
1: Always great to hear from him, isn't it? Bob in Cincinnati is up next. Hey, Bob.
9: Thanks for taking the call. Paul, Lane Kiffin again. I just finished John Talty's book. And Ryan McGee's ESPN piece had sort of let me swing toward him and feel a little bit better. And I read this book, and he comes across as a savant, calling plays and a narcissistic Dennis Semenis. I'm just curious. This is the guy you knew. I thought you'd been tough on him. Maybe not tough enough.
1: Yeah, I mean, I don't have anything more to say about Kiffin. I mean, I've said, been complimentary of his coaching. I mean, whatever I've said about his personality is really not that important. He was only important while he was putting the future of that university and the SEC in harm's way. I mean, the season's underway now. There's not he can chirp. He can carp. He can say whatever he wants, but Lane Kiffin is a diminished figure today than what he was a week ago based on what happened in that game Saturday in Oxford. We'll take a short break. We are coming back with more right after this.
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17: Bill aimed at ensuring safety and fairness for female athletes, getting a hearing on Capitol Hill today. The Senate Judiciary Committee heard from athletes about the impact of men competing in women's sports. Senator Katie Britt serves on the committee. She blasted Democrats for boycotting the hearing.
18: Not one Democrat came to ask a question. Here we have an issue where we have biological men, biological boys competing in women's sports, competing in youth sports, and they're unwilling to say a thing.
17: Senator Britt says it's essential to preserve female sports for future generations, and she blasted the NCAA for failing to act. A warning to veterans about a new scam.
19: Beware of a postcard that advertises extra benefit checks and a veteran savings plan. Veterans Affairs, the FTC, and the Better Business Bureau all warn that the program does not exist. The BBB's Karen Reeves telling WBRC the postcards are now circulating in Alabama.
20: One of the things that happens with identity theft is scammers or bad actors are going to take that information and they're going to try to access your existing accounts or they're going to try to just create brand new accounts using your information.
19: She says never to call the number on that postcard and to call the Veterans Affairs Office directly with any questions. I'm Leah Brandon.
17: The Alabama Independent School Association voting to eliminate all athletics from member schools starting with the next school year. Earlier this year, the Alabama High School Athletic Association restructured its championship format, creating a system in which private schools compete against each other for state titles. I'm Jim Ferry.
16: And another update happens in 30 minutes on Gadsden's News, Weather, and Sports Station, News Radio 101.9 Big Wax.
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21: A developing storm system along the East Coast will be the big weather story. Rain, gusty winds, rough surf, and increased coastal flooding concerns are expected from the mid-Atlantic into parts of New England. Beachgoers should use caution due to dangerous rip currents. Meanwhile, heavy rainfall continues across portions of New Mexico and far west Texas. Some areas seeing flash flooding, especially near recent wildfire burn scars across the Midwest and the Great Lakes. Conditions remain generally quiet with a mix of sunshine and clouds and comfortable early autumn temps. In the south, warm and humid weather with scattered afternoon rain, especially along the Gulf Coast. Tropical moisture will continue to fuel heavy rain in parts of Central America and the Western Caribbean. And out west, much of California, Nevada, Oregon, and Washington stay dry, while parts of Arizona and New Mexico could get some isolated storms. Phoenix is expected to top out near 99 degrees. So we have flooding concerns in the southwest, a strengthening coastal storm along the East Coast, and generally quiet weather across much of the nation's midsection. That's your national forecast. I'm Monica Nelson.
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22: Plan for an unseasonably warm day. Highs today getting close to 90. We'll see a good mix of sun, clouds, and a pop-up shower or storm mainly through East Alabama this afternoon. Can't be ruled out. Overnight tonight, upper 60s. And for Thursday, a small chance for a pop-up shower. But listen, highs go back into the low and mid-80s. For WBRC, I'm First Alert Meteorologist Megan Thomas on your side.
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1: Followed by Vandy in Auburn. Vandy has had its way with Auburn the last 2 years. Missouri at Mississippi State. A lot of eyes on that one in Starkville and Tulsa at Arkansas. We are back, and Kevin is up next in Florida. Hello, Kevin.
25: Good afternoon, Paul. Thanks for taking my call.
1: Thank you.
25: Listening to the beginning of the show, and Andy Staples, and you were speaking, were you referring to when you were talking about the quarterbacks for the Gators and the history in the past? Were you referring to Lagway and what happened with us in Lagway?
1: I was thinking Lagway. I wasn't really thinking Anthony Richardson, because he did make something out of himself.
25: Right, right. Roger that. Well, the thing, you know, being a Gator fan, it has been, as you know, very difficult for quite some time. I can't believe the line that Vegas has on this game this week, just like Coach said. But I would be just thrilled if we made a bowl game this year. And pretty much that's all I wanted to say. We're a new program. Once again, we're starting all over in my mind. What do you think?
1: No, well, first of all, you're right, and I'll have a better idea Friday, but there is a lot of optimism. But you understand Gator fans better than most. They've never been shy on optimism and confidence.
25: True, and you know what? That's not a bad thing.
1: No, and I just think Florida fans just don't understand when their program goes through struggles like they have. But I think the feeling is, and it's been there momentarily under other coaches, but this does feel like the right choice after a lot of terrible choices.
25: I think so. You're referring to Coach Summerall and
1: by the way, I don't think Dan Mullen was a disaster. He did some really good things. He just ran out of gas.
25: I totally agree with you. Had Dan stayed with the program, who knows where we'd be at this point.
1: Yeah, I always thought Napier was completely out, fish out of water. Kevin,
25: sorry,
1: thank you.
25: I didn't mean to.
1: Very appreciate your call. Tom is up next in Minnesota. Hello, Tom. Good afternoon.
2: Hey, Paul. How you doing, buddy?
1: We are doing great.
2: Good. So here's the deal. Years ago, I moved to Alabama, and you were the voice of reason, other than that crazy lady you used to have on your radio show.
1: Oh, thank you.
2: That lady was crazy. Yeah, I can't remember her name, but yeah, she was crazy. But yeah, just moved from Minnesota to Alabama was a shock. And I was asked, do I love Alabama or do I love Auburn? Holy crap, how do you make that decision, right? So when I moved there, I chose Alabama. And that was when the first year that Louisiana Monroe lost, it was like disaster. And then for the next 10 years, it was like godsend. It was like the greatest football program in the world. So my question to you, Paul, where do you think Alabama needs to work on, I'm guessing offense, but where do you think Alabama needs to work on their team to get better this year?
1: Well, first of all, great to hear from you, Tom. I just think Alabama needs to figure out a way to start these games more efficiently. And they've been able to survive. And Alabama has had this problem in the past. They had the problem in the playoffs last year against Oklahoma, yep, going down 17-0. Now, the one game they did start well was Georgia. But I'm sure Kalen DeBoer and his motor mouth offensive coordinator, Ryan Grubb, are working on that as we speak. Thank you for the call. Appreciate it. Parker in College Station is up next. Hey there.
3: Hey, Paul, how we doing?
1: We're doing great.
3: So I just want to talk about this matchup in Baton Rouge this week. And, you know, A&M got their butts whooped against Kentucky last week. And I just want to see if you think there's a shot in America that Marcel and this A&M team goes down and defeats, you know, a top 10 ranked team as an LSU.
1: Yeah, I do. I know there's not a lot. I wouldn't predict it, but you asked me if they have a shot. And this may be the last time I ever say this, but I still believe that Mike Elko is an elite coach. And it's really in some ways a bad matchup for LSU because they're facing a team that had they beaten Kentucky, I think would have been easier to manage. I mean, Mike Elko knows, and his coaching staff and his players know this is it. They also have some confidence, by the way, though, because they went into this very same stadium a year ago and made fools out of Brian Kelly, which wasn't all that difficult, and the LSU Tigers. Thanks, Parker. Appreciate it. Let me continue.
3: Appreciate it, man.
1: You bet. Let me check in with Dave in Florida. Good afternoon, Dave.
4: Hey there, sir. Good afternoon. Thanks for taking my call.
1: Thank you.
4: I just want to make a couple macro comments about, you know, the state of college football from a holistic point of view.
1: Sure.
4: You know, the NCAA, there's plenty of room to go around here for the state that we're in or the perceived state that we're in, which, you know, by the way, I think college football is exactly where it needs to be at this moment in this given time. It is exactly where it has been driven to be. It is kind of a flourishing, a beautiful type of thing because when leadership of being the NCAA and mainly being Mark Emmert, shall we say, plastic face Mark Emmert, along with a couple other key players, mainly athletic directors, mainly Gene Washington from Ohio State and the other clown from out there at the University of Washington. If you create a vacuum, if you fail so poorly and you create a vacuum, I'm here to tell you, sir, as you well know, there is plenty of people out there willing to fill the vacuum. When you're talking about a conglomerate, a business entrepreneurship that is worth hundreds and hundreds and hundreds of billions of dollars. So it's exactly where it needs to be. And when you have players jump into the vacuum, meaning athletic directors with these absurd contracts, these absurd buyouts, with like a children on a new frontier, they are poor players and poor stewards of their university and their resources as well as that goes. And for every loser, there is some winners, and the vacuum gets filled by your sports agents, by this, by that. You have no guardrails. The NCAA fails so poorly that it creates a vacuum and it's filled immediately, and there's absolutely zero guardrails on it, and it's a beautiful damn thing, whether it spills over into equity for other sports, women or all other sports, or funding of all different things. But there's a lot of things going on there, and I think the story is far from
1: Listen, I hate to interrupt because I really think you're onto it. Dave, this is a fantastic call. I thank you, but they're telling me we were up against the break, but appreciate it. We still have time to go. If you want to jump on in, we are wide open, and we'll be right back.
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1: We are back. Glad to have you. Justin in Knoxville up next. Hey, Justin, you're on the air. Justin, thanks for the call. Morgan in Maryland is up next.
18: Hello, Paul. How are we doing?
1: We're doing great, Morgan. How are you?
18: I'm well, thank you. I like the filler music for those of us on hold while you're going to commercial. I think it's a James Brown, Get On Up, but without any singing. So it's a little more snappy than the jazz y'all had a few months ago. Appreciate that.
1: Yeah, we got a $25 allotment for better music, so that's what we're doing.
18: Excellent. Hey, Paul, I'm got something rolling around in my mind that I can't quite grasp, and I genuinely would like your help sorting it out. Alabama, Saban resigns, and I think everybody, myself included, thought, well, they're probably going to pluck his replacement out of the truly legendary, validly legendary Saban coaching tree. And you start rolling down the names, like, well, Kirby, he's not going to leave Georgia. Kiffin, toxic. Sarkisian, why would he leave Austin? DJ Durkin, next. Handful of other names. And then they went outside that coaching tree and picked, and if you would, an outsider, which I'm not a believer in DeBoer. I don't think he's got the stones to really do the job right. But here's my question, which I can't quite true up, is why would either Saban not advocate for or the university be accepting of Kurt Cignetti from the coaching tree being Saban's candidate. Because I'm not an Alabama fan.
1: Morgan, let me jump in. It's a great question, but I think at the time Cignetti had fallen way down on Saban's wish list. And I don't know exactly what happened, but just because you work for Nick Saban doesn't mean Nick Saban wants you back wherever he is, which was Alabama. And I don't think Cignetti's name ever came up, ever.
18: I was wondering, as one component of this is he's not a spring chicken.
1: No.
18: And he's not coming from a high profile program. So are you really going to, if you're the Alabama athletic director and boosters and trustees, say, well, goodbye, Coach Saban. Thank you. And announcing Kurt Cignetti as his replacement.
1: Morgan, let me go to the two names that surfaced, and some people in Alabama now dispute Mike Norvell. All I can tell you was at the time he was the name that everybody mentioned. He had just finished a nearly perfect season, and Kalen DeBoer. The reason I bring that up is DeBoer played in the national championship game. Norvell was had been undefeated all year, That's what ADs do, whatever the agents do to them. And in this case, everybody knows who the agent was. He pushed his candidates. After Lanning was the favorite for about 5 minutes, and then he was gone. Sarkisian, you mentioned that list. So I think it came down to Kalen DeBoer versus Norvell. I don't think anybody else was really a factor at that point. And DeBoer is an impressive guy. He had just 9 days earlier played in the national championship game. And Saban apparently liked him. We know he didn't like Kiffin. That's well known. And that's how he got the job. He said yes, by the way.
18: And he said yes. And then they gave him a 7-year extension so he wouldn't run to Happy Valley.
1: The real fear was more Michigan than Happy Valley. The story on how Matt Campbell got there is priceless. I was talking to a guy the other day that told me some backstory, and he was in and out so many different times. But I think when you're negotiating against yourself, you're a business person. It's not a very good position to be in. And I think Greg Byrne said, you know what, I'm not going to lose this guy because I don't really know who I would go to next. There aren't that many great names out there. I feel confident that DeBoer is a high-level coach, which I think he is, but you said it best. Does he fit at Alabama?
18: Mm-hmm. Well, very, very enlightening, and I'm grateful, and always good to chat with you.
1: Enjoyed it. Morgan, hope to see you one of these days soon. We are heading to a break. We have 1 hour to go. Why am I saying that like I'm lecturing you? We have 1 hour to go. We hope you'll give us a ring.

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3: Fox News, I'm Tom Rigotti. Ukrainian President Volodymyr Zelensky addresses the United Nations General Assembly shortly after meeting with President Trump. Fox's Jeff Paul has details.
4: Zelensky says not only is he ready for an energy ceasefire, but he says if Trump can organize a trilateral meeting with Russian President Vladimir Putin, that would be the most important move. But he also defended Ukraine's strikes on oil refineries in Russia.
3: This comes one day after Ukrainian forces targeted Russia's energy sector, striking an oil refinery southeast of the nation's capital. The East Coast is bracing for a nor'easter that could bring rain and strong winds to cities as far north as Boston.
5: We've got gusty winds into the 40s already, going to hit into the 60s later tonight. Just roaring right now, coming in potential for 18-foot waves.
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8: A few miles from the glass spires of Midtown Atlanta lies the South River Forest. 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
15: Plan for an unseasonably warm day. Highs today getting close to 90. We'll see a good mix of sun, clouds, and a pop-up shower or storm, mainly through East Alabama this afternoon. Can't be ruled out. Overnight tonight, upper 60s. And for Thursday, a small chance for a pop-up shower. But listen, highs go back into the low and mid-80s. For WBRC, I'm First Alert Meteorologist Megan Thomas on your side.
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0: you get started. The one and only 6, 7, 8, 9, 10 caller of the year for the Feinbaum Show. Legend has arrived.
1: Yes, sir. Yes, sir. Yes, sir. Thank you for taking my call, my brother, my black hat brother, and love all you black hat brothers and sisters out there. Paul, let me just say this. The man just said Coach DeBoer don't have the stones. I disagree with that. I think Coach DeBoer got the stones. My question to Coach DeBoer, if I ever got to ask him a question, would be, do you have the fire? Do you have the fire to cause a revival at the University of Alabama? That's my question. And you talk about a slow start. I just wonder if maybe Alabama needs to bring in some motivational speakers like the Legend or Ric Flair or somebody up in there to fire these guys up when they come out of the tunnel, man. It looks like they're coming to a funeral or something when they come out of the tunnel, man. This goes back to this bull crap that every game is just another game. It's just another. Hell no, it ain't. Let me tell Coach DeBoer and his loudmouth offensive coordinator something if they don't know it. Every game at the University of Alabama is a career, brother. It's a career at the University of Alabama. Mess around and lose one of them Kentucky, South Carolina games and see how quick a move they are in your front yard. Y'all need to wake the hell up at Alabama. That's what y'all need to do. I don't understand players coming out of the tunnel not excited. You represent the greatest football team to ever step foot on a football field. You're wearing the A. This ain't McNeese State or Tulsa or Arkansas State. You play for Alabama, dude. You ought to come out of the tunnel doing tunnel salts. You only get 12 a year. Come out not ready to play. Pisses me off, man. And that's my question. He's got the stones. He's not an unstoned individual like a lot of your callers. He's got the stones. My question is he got the fire? That's my question. You know, Paul, in the SEC, it's a jungle, baby. And we're about to find out some things in this jungle on Saturday. You know I got a bad foot rooster trying to peck me, but I deal with South Carolina. But, you know, I ain't never been an SEC, man. I be pulling against y'all every week just for y'all's knowledge. LSU, I pull against you every week. Georgia, I pull against you every week. I ain't with all this SEC stuff. And let me tell you something about the jungle, baby. Some of y'all about to get hurt. Ole Miss in Florida. Man, you know why Ole Miss is an underdog? Pete Golden. That's why Ole Miss is an underdog. Vegas knows he's an idiot. And the season will prove he's an idiot before it's over with. The only thing saving him is the Fran targeting him college football. That's the only thing saving his ass right now. Let me tell you something else about this jungle. I just seen a bad wing eagle talking about, oh, eagle. I picked Vandy to beat y'all's ass. Let me tell you something. I had an aunt one time. She was married to 7 different men, Paul. And she was just as miserable with the first husband as she was with the 7th husband. She never was a happy person. And that's the Auburn Tigers. Y'all get a new husband every year, but y'all still the same miserable-ass team you always been. Just a wounded eagle out here in the SEC jungle about to get beat. And then you got Texas A&M and LSU. Barney Rubble, Mike Elko against the Coyote, Lane Kiffin. Let me tell you, I don't like either one of y'all. And in the SEC jungle, I'm going to celebrate when one of y'all burn on Saturday night, baby. Burn, baby, burn. Disco Inferno. Yeah, I don't like any of y'all. It's a jungle out here in the SEC. And whoever's left standing, baby, that's who's going to the playoffs. And right now, y'all looking like you're in bad trouble, baby. Y'all in some bad trouble. But I'm standing strong in the SEC jungle, baby. Hell to the yeah. Slow start. Put some fire in them, Coach DeBoer. Tell that stupid offensive coordinator of yours to stop talking bad about the fans and talk to his players and get some fire in their ass when they come out of the tunnel. Elvis has left the damn building.
0: Whoa. Thank you. Let's check in with Johnny B. up next.
2: Thank you, Paul. It's always wonderful to follow the honky blabber and all his carny barking. You know, he's on Pete Golding, but Pete Golding shows what an idiot he is, you know, that legend is about football. He's took over a program. He's been successful. And to my knowledge, things aren't going so well on your end there, Mr. Legion. And as far as your Black Hat boys, none of y'all can carry the weight. When Jim from Tuscaloosa quit calling this show and your lame bunch of parrots that follow you around, blah, blah, blah, have nothing to talk about, they're all shutting up. They all just cry. They can't be creative. They can't come up with anything. And you may have me blocked. 90% of your call is stuff that I've said. You loudmouth carny barker, go get you a real job and quit running around with Kip Kiefer leg humping. Bye-bye.
0: Bash is up next.
3: Just disregard that moron, Johnny B, and let's go straight to what Legend said, Paul. That dude is pissing me off these last couple days. Listen, he is on Ryan Grubb's ass for what? For just saying a few harsh words to the media and the fans. Let's go back a few months ago, Paul, when you and me were talking about Kalen DeBoer. What did we keep saying? He's a nice guy, right? That's what he is. He's a nice guy. Ryan Grubb has proven to the media and to the fans he's not nice. But let's look at on paper, Paul. He is averaging 45 points a game in the first three games this season. I don't care what he says to the media. I don't care what he says to the fans. I don't care at all, Paul. If he keeps this production up, well, why are the fans like so pissed off at like what he's doing on the field and in the box score? Like, he's getting the job done. We're running the ball, Paul. We got what we need. I don't understand why these fans are so... Here's the problem, Paul. They just want, like, especially Legend. He just wants to time travel back to the old days, to the Nick Saban days. But you and I both know that's never going to happen. This is what Alabama is going to be going forward. And he just has to suck it up and get over it. Now, can I ask you a question about Kamario Taylor?
0: You bet.
3: Thank you. So I just think it's hilarious that some of these Mississippi State fans have been calling in saying, oh, he loves Starkville. He's going to never leave Mississippi State. You're going to be a statue out of him. But let me ask you a question, Paul. Doesn't that sound exactly the same verbatim that Chef Elizabeth and the Ole Miss fans last year said about Lane Kiffin?
0: Pretty much.
3: I'm just saying, but speaking of which, let's segue tomorrow. What do you think is in store for you when Chef Elizabeth does her victory lap? Not a naked mile, thank God, but hopefully she'll be a little humble with her in victory. What do you think is going to happen?
0: Oh, she'll be. I heard from her within two seconds of the game ending Saturday night. I don't know how she got my number, but I've changed it.
3: She probably got it from Lane Kiffin.
0: You're probably right.
3: Oh man, that's good though, Paul. But let me ask you one last question, since before you go to Friday to Gainesville for the game against Ole Miss, do you think that since you were in Auburn last week and you were just pandering to the audience, Paul, you pandered to them just as much as you did the week before when you went to Lexington and you told Mark Pope and the basketball, like, I see a national championship team here. Yeah, what a pandering, just gloating crowd pleaser, Paul. But what are they going to say to you this weekend when they do the Call Paul segment, which I love, I think it's great. But what are they going to say, Paul, when you said last week that Jordan Air is a more dangerous place than the Swamp?
0: Well, listen, first of all, I don't really care. You know that, Bash.
3: I know.
0: And Florida fans are always the same to me. I mean, do I need to tell you about Florida fans, Bash?
3: No, you just told that last fan who called in a few minutes ago how they're always optimistic, which in my opinion, they should just be optimistic about basketball and just leave the rest of sports to the other teams in the conference. But that's just Florida for you. They always were, since you and Tim Tebow are like the standard bearers of SEC Nation going forward, that's always how it's going to be like. He is the master, Paul. When he gets next to you on that panel, he is the, like, the genius, the Einstein of motivating the fan base and rallying them.

0: Maybe they haven't heard from their parents about that part. And you know what? I noticed they didn't really, they bought into it. So I pumped them up. I thought they had a reasonable chance to win the game. I really did. I turned out to be foolish because I bought in. I forgot what a good coach John Sumrall was and what he inherited a couple of good players. So I did that. And 1 week to the next, it doesn't really matter. I probably won't do that this week because there won't be the oxygen to do it because Tebow will use it all up.
1: Hell yes, he will. And just thank God, you know, with this week coming up that I assume, like, you know what I said last week, Paul? I thought that you guys were going to go to Baton Rouge for the A&M-LSU game, but because A&M got their ass beat by Kentucky, which that game now, Paul, that we had against Kentucky last Saturday is looking pretty good now, just saying. Yeah. But I will say that them losing saved you and the whole SEC Crew Nation from having to go to the mediocre epitome of hell in Columbus, Missouri.
0: Yeah, we're not done with them yet, though.
1: Whatever. As soon as Mississippi State blows them out of the water this weekend, don't even put them on your schedule.
0: No, I mean, and if Florida wins and Missouri wins, that's an undefeated matchup, which is just perfect for our show. You know that.
1: Yeah, but you're going to cover Florida 3 weeks in a row. Listen, is that even allowed?
0: Bash, how many times do I need to tell you that
1: I don't decide where you go?
0: I don't. Not only do I not decide, I have no earthly idea how they decide.
1: I think that the way that they were going to try and decide it next week, Paul, was because you saw what Chase Daniel did to Tim Tebow that made him almost cry in his lap when he compared the Florida Gators to the Vanderbilt Commodores. I thought that was priceless, and I thought y'all were setting up this little misery Florida rivalry, but thank God Kentucky upset at A&M, and now hopefully next week, I think that with Mississippi State beating misery, that's what y'all are going to go to. Y'all are going to Starkville for the Alabama game.
0: Well, you know my preference.
1: I don't need to
0: lay it out for you here. I was in Missouri twice last year. Mississippi State is without a doubt one of the for a noon game, one of the best places to go in the SEC. We'll take a break here. We still have 45 minutes and change, and we're coming right back.
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1: Hey, what's going on, Paul?
0: Hey there, buddy.
1: Hey, Paul, you know, this is one of the best times of the year, man. When I can listen to Alabama fans call your show and complain about another Alabama fan, we all know Legend's going to pull that trick. As soon as they lose, it's going to be back to that song and dance. We need a new coach. We need a new AD. We need a new Big Al. We need a new OC. All of the same old song and dance. But Bash, he is the wrong one to criticize anybody. And he called my co-host of the Fanatical Podcast, Kip Kiefer's leg humper. Well, I want to know, Bash, can you hump Paul's leg, both legs at the same time? You're the number one leg humper. So you can't talk about nobody on this show. And, Paul, let me give I know a lot of people call in and criticize callers, but I want to give you some criticism about the Friday shows. The Friday shows are the boringest, the most not entertained shows that you go across. Friday shows are horrible.
0: Hey, now you're gonna go JK, let me ask you a question, okay?
1: Go ahead, Paul.
0: I mean, I know you, but I really don't know you very well. Do you work for somebody?
1: Yeah, of course I work. Don't you work?
0: Yeah, well, I'm trying to make a point that I have a job here, and I don't have any say over what I do other than how I speak. So I'm told where to go every Friday and what to do. So my point back to you is you're a smart guy. Do you think some of those conversations are high on my list of things I want to accomplish every week?
1: But Paul, point taken. I understand they can send you where they want to. But I know you're going to go down and talk to Tim Joel Osteen the second, Tebow, and he's going to talk about the same old, you know, propping up the SEC. When I keep telling you guys, the SEC is just as average as any other conference in college football. And once again, before I go, Paul, all summer long, you didn't have any faith in that team off McFarland Boulevard. But, hey, just let them win three games and stage a lightning delay. And there you are again in the front seat. Not the bandwagon. You on the stage, Coach, this time. But, it's your thing. That's what you do. So keep it up, Paul. It's just entertainment for everybody. You have a good day, buddy, and I'll call you one day in the future.
0: I can't wait. Same guy who called for his own coach's firing right before he got on a run and played for the national championship. Augie is up next in New Orleans.
2: Paul, this is Bash again. I am calling because a legend is all over Ryan Grubb. Paul, Nick Saban is gone. Paul, you know, let me ask you, Bash brother, do you think Nick Saban will come back if he keeps Brian Grubb? But anyway, Paul, bye. That's his calls, Paul. Another one. You have the guy on for like 20 minutes, and his voice is cracking the whole time. Anyway, so Lane Kiffin criticizes the 9-game SEC conference schedule. Then everybody starts criticizing Lane for criticizing the 9-game schedule like it's a novel criticism. Haven't we been criticizing that decision for like 6 months now? What's all of a sudden the problem with criticizing it?
0: I mean, there are plenty of coaches who don't like it, but this is just Kiffin's way of twisting.
2: Nobody likes it.
0: Well, no, but this is Kiffin's way of deflecting what happened Saturday and blaming Greg Sankey.
2: Well, I do. We all blame Greg Sankey for this, and not for LSU specifically, but because this is going to have potentially huge blowback on how many teams the SEC gets into the CPF. And oh, by the way, Paul.
0: Yeah, but Augie, you know enough about LSU football. The game Saturday night was not the 9th game. Ole Miss is always on LSU's schedule.
2: No. Of course, but I still say that those 9 games are not going to help the SEC get an extra team into.
0: I could not agree more with you, but again, I'm just a foot soldier in this great SEC.
2: You keep saying that. So, Paul, is it true that DJT is going to be at the Texas Tennessee game? Did you see that?
0: The White House confirmed that. I just heard from a friend of mine who's going to be on the press plane. Yeah, they will be there.
2: Okay, so is that going to be a distraction or an addition to the game?
0: I've covered a number of games where the president was there. It's a distraction for security. It's an inconvenience for the fans, but it has absolutely nothing to do with the play on the field. My guess is he'll be on the field before the game, hanging out with Saban, his best friend, and he'll shake hands with some players, and then he'll go up and upstairs, and you won't really see him again other than watching TV.
2: Well, okay. Yes or no? Are we going to get a little dance out of him or not?
0: I would think, I would hope so. I mean, the president has been to a lot of great events, but he's never been to one at Neyland.
2: Hey, great event. Anyway, Paul, thanks a lot. And please limit Bash's time to at least 2 minutes, no more. Thanks, Paul.
0: Okay, thank you. Stacy is up next in Birmingham. Hey, Stacy.
3: Paul, what's up? What's up, my man? But look, hey, I never thought I'd say this, man. But hey, I have to agree with JK on one thing. Bash, dude, he's the number one grass legging hopper or whatever he said. All he do, Paul, is just agree with everything you say. You can say that it's snowing outside and it's 90 degrees. He's going to say, yeah, Paul. I mean, he just agree with everything you say. But anyway, JK, check this out right here. When your team doing good, you still ain't got nothing to talk about. Talk about Miami. You worrying about SEC. You worrying about Alabama. Man, take the chain off and the Miami shirt off and just come on to the SEC. Because you don't have nothing else to talk about.
0: Well said. Completely agree with that. Why don't we leave it there? Quick break.
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8: Bill aimed at ensuring safety and fairness for female athletes, getting a hearing on Capitol Hill today. The Senate Judiciary Committee heard from athletes about the impact of men competing in women's sports. Senator Katie Britt serves on the committee. She blasted Democrats for boycotting the hearing.
9: Not one Democrat came to ask a question. Here we have an issue where we have biological men, biological boys competing in women's sports, competing in youth sports, and they're unwilling to say a thing.
8: Senator Britt says it's essential to preserve female sports for future generations, and she blasted the NCAA for failing to act. After more than 50 years of competition, the Alabama Independent School Association votes to drop athletics. Executive Director Michael McClendon calls it an emotional decision, but he says it's also a strategic move.
10: To allow a private school athletic association to flourish outside of the ASA, to give it more flexibility, but also to allow the AISA to continue to grow and expand more than it already has.
8: AISA athletics will end after this school year. After that, AISA schools will have the option of competing in the newly formed Gulf States Independent Athletic Association. There's a warning about a new scam targeting veterans.
11: Beware of a postcard that advertises extra benefit checks and a veteran savings plan. Veterans Affairs, the FTC, and the Better Business Bureau all warn that the program does not exist. The BBB's Karen Reeves telling WBRC the postcards are now circulating in Alabama.
8: It's Leah Brandon reporting. I'm Jim Faraday.
7: And another update happens in 30 minutes on Gadsden's News, Weather, and Sports Station. 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
13: Anthropic is releasing a new AI model, Tammy Trujillo reports.
14: The company revealed its new Opus 5.5, which it says is a faster, cheaper version of its flagship Claude AI model. It also says it's the safest AI and is less likely to take actions that can't be undone or act outside the limits it was given, nor will it answer questions about hacking, biology, and AI research, or any requests that are flagged for misuse. Anthropic says Opus 5.5 will also cost 40% less to operate, with cheaper versions to be released in the next few weeks.
13: Meantime, OpenAI is releasing updated Sol and Luna models for GPT-6. The company says Sol will continue to be ideal for complex tasks like coding, while Luna will be able to handle less complex tasks like clerical work. And Waymo is rolling out robo-taxi service for kids 13 and older in Nashville. That program is already available in Phoenix, and Alphabet says the service requires approval from local regulators. Tech Report, I'm at Mattinson.
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15: Look for partly cloudy skies this evening, lows down into the upper 60s, and just a slim chance, 20% chance of an overnight shower. Tomorrow, a 20% chance of rain for your Thursday with a little bit of cloud cover lingering, and highs much cooler into the mid-80s. From the WBRC First Alert Weather Center, I'm Mickey Ferguson, on your side.
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0: We welcome you back, and let's get to the calls. And AJ is up next.
1: You know, Paul, we got to go ahead and just honor, but we got an honorary in valedictorian award that goes to the legend himself. You've already resorted down to calling in the first hour, and you call yourself a black hatter. You the first hour legend. I mean, what? How bad is it getting down there at Alabama? I mean, are you starving? I mean, if you are, we'll open up the pantry for you, and we'll get you a can of pork and beans out, because, I mean, I don't know what to tell you, but calling into the first hour is the weakest thing that anybody could ever do to the Paul Feinbaum Show, because the witching hour is right now. You know why John from, not St. Louis, but the other boring John, that won't call in here talking about what's the reason to wait until the fourth hour? Because they're waiting on AJ from Pell City to come in there and tell them how sorry of a caller there is. Because I ain't like Bash. I'm not like Bash, Paul, because I don't agree with everything that you say. And I really don't agree with what you just said about my team a while ago, Paul Feinbaum. You sit there and said the fan base, you felt you just put on a happy face. What a chinchy statement.
0: Well, no, I actually believe what I said, but I was incredibly surprised and disappointed with what I saw on the field.
1: So you felt sorry for us. I mean, you know, hell, you've been feeling sorry for us for a long time, but now you're voicing your sorrow. But that's okay, because, hey, that's one game and things, you know, we're going to stop giving up 250 yards rushing and 74 sacks and 16 interceptions. We're going to stop all that. We're going to stop it this week. We're going to make we're going to shore it up, because I know that Alex Gullish is not going to let me down and allow that offensive line to get beat on every single snap. Defensive line is, they'll drive them. They take Florida start off at the 8-yard line and drive Auburn's defensive line all the way down to the goal line. I mean, it's pathetic down there at Auburn right now. I've never seen it so bad. It's more the same. But I will also say, you know, going back to legend over there, you know, when you're winning, you're crying. When you're losing, you're crying. When you're productive, you're crying. When you're non-productive, you're crying. At least Bash had some merit into what he had said about production a while ago. And even though he's the most annoying caller on the show other than Augie, I mean, you know, it is what it is. At least he told the truth. You don't know what the truth is. You know why? Because you're like John from St. Louis, Missouri, legend. You can't handle the truth. Over and out. War Damn Eagle.
0: Kenny is up next in Georgia. Hello, Kenny.
18: Hey there, Paul. I thank you for what you do, brother. I love your show.
0: Thank you very much.
18: I'm from Crawford County, Georgia. I'm a Georgia Bulldog fan, born and bred. If we win, I love them. If we lose, I love them. I'm a 65-year-old retired construction worker, and I just want to send a message to legend, that loudmouth, arrogant, obnoxious individual from Alabama. I want to challenge him to a Georgia Dirt Road cage match at the Flint River boat landing on Highway 128 so I can slap the stupid out of him and take his black hat away from him and wipe my butt with it. Thank you, Paul, and go Dawgs.
0: Thank you very much. Dylan in Jasper, Alabama.
19: Wow. Okay. You know, I think it's pretty embarrassing. You got a upper middle-aged man from North Alabama that posts every time he goes home with a fat girl or a fat girl comes over to his little single-wide trailer. Hell, he probably goes to the dadgum liquor store on his damn zero-turn lawnmower and hauls these women back. I mean, he's got to post every time one of them comes over to his house. I think it's real, you know, pretty embarrassing, if you know what I mean, Paul. But let me ask you something. What quality win does Miami have on their schedule so far? I mean, who have they played?
0: Well, they haven't played anybody.
19: Is JK coming in here boasting about beating little old Florida A&M? I mean, that's pretty embarrassing to even have on your schedule or even entertain that idea. I mean, the ACC, there's no competition. The best team that they'll play on their schedule this year is Notre Dame. And I'll be honest with you, I think Notre Dame is going to dog walk them, just to be clearly honest with you. But anyway, I don't think AJ will be calling in or JD the rest of the week. I heard that they're on their way to California to I can't think of it. It's one of them toxic masculinity rallies. But anyway, have a good day, Paul.
0: Chris is up next in South Carolina. Hello, Chris.
20: I always wanted you to put me on the phone with him. The man knocked himself out. That's the dumbest car on the show, that Dylan. I tell you, one competition that legend wouldn't win is eating an apple, because you got to have teeth to eat an apple. But another thing, Paul, AJ Van Dant was the weakest call I ever heard in my life. Paul talked to you one time and you start stuttering and stammering, and then you got to warn. I don't know if you're a weak-ass tiger or a lame war eagle. You don't even know what you can't be a winner. You don't know what type of animal your mascot is. That's why South Carolina fans, Auburn fans, and Texas, yeah, throw them in there too. You might as well throw Missouri. Throw all of them in there, Paul. It seems like the old school teams are the ones that came back to the Graceland and leave it at Georgia. Georgia and Alabama, they're good. Both of them are. But legend's still damn crying. Have a nice day, Paul.
0: Expired is up next.
21: Chris, take that oversized turkey leg out of your mouth so we can understand what the hell you're saying. Nobody wants to listen to that crap. Listen to you coming from the damn ACC. Nobody cares, Chris. Nobody cares. Get that oversized turkey leg out of your mouth. And Bash, you just wasted 40 minutes of my life. Paul, y'all have to do something about that. I can only take so much. And for the caller yesterday that says, how do you stay sober during the SEC football season? I don't know about you, guy, and I hope you stay sober, but I can't. because this is the worst SEC football season I've ever had. Giggle.
0: Doc is up next. Good afternoon.
2: Good afternoon, Paul. Is this the Jerry Springer show?
0: Even Jerry would be embarrassed to be part of this today.
2: Is Georgia, I mean, are we just on to Alabama? Is Georgia playing Oklahoma this weekend? I usually catch the end of the show, but is anybody concerned about this game from a Georgia standpoint?
0: No.
2: I mean, other than your usual preparation? No? Okay, I'm glad to hear that. So then we can move on. And, you know, Adrian, my friend, called earlier in the week and, you know, was concerned about not knowing who Georgia was and how to prepare for them. And I would just like to tell her that you're a very intelligent person. You have to recognize patterns and, you know, it's all repetition, what you do for a living. And, you know, you just, if you're Alabama, all you need to do is go back and look at, like, you know, the last 12 games they've played against Georgia and basically recreate that. I am definitely concerned about what I saw from Alabama the other day with the running quarterback. It's like PTSD with the last several games we've played against Alabama. And I mean, let's be honest, I am incredibly grateful for Georgia's national championships. I think Georgia fans in general are extremely loyal, but we have never beaten Alabama in the regular season and then gone on to win the national championship. We had a rematch one year and the next year we avoided them. And I just see, I mean, Georgia's pretty much kind of recreates year to year what they do. You know, it's just kind of the same principles year to year, the same structure. So, you know, I'm sure Alabama's, you know, $30 million coaching staff or probably more than that can figure out what Georgia's going to do because it's not a secret. So, you know, this game at the beginning of the year, I think Alabama was not necessarily a massive concern for Georgia. But now I would say that it is much more concerning that this is going to be another classic battle till the end. And I can't wait for it. Oklahoma's quarterback, I mean, not really good. I don't see much problem this weekend. Then you got Vanderbilt. So, and you know, we still may not have seen Georgia play against like a decent team by the time they play Alabama, but we will figure it out then, Paul. And thank you for hanging in there for 4 hours. And, you know, maybe one day I'll be recognized on this show, but probably not. Talk to you later.
0: Thank you, Doc. Gino is up next in South Dakota.
3: Kissing each ears. How are you?
0: Great. Thanks so much for asking.
3: Hey, I want to say what's up to JD, my boy JD. I miss him. I haven't heard him in a while. Hey, these callers like Kenny from Georgia and Johnny B, I just love their perspective on Busty Rhodes from Maryland. Don't you, Paul?
0: I love all the callers. You know that, Gino.
3: So you love all the callers? I know you do. who would your anti list of callers, your anti caller list be?
0: I'm going to have to wait on that list. It's a little early in my career to release it.
3: It might cause you to get in trouble. Is that what you're saying?
0: Yeah, you know me. I never want to ruffle any feathers.
3: Let's not ruffle any feathers right now. Hey, I wanted to tell the dumbest player in the game that Notre Dame is probably going to dog walk the poo-poo out of his team all day long when they get a chance. The other thing is, what do you think about Oregon? I know you had them winning the national championship again.
0: Yeah, well, that was then.
3: That was weeks ago.
0: I think they'll get by. I think they'll survive this weekend and get back on track.
3: How dare you? How dare you? Hey, do you have a new favorite though besides them?
0: I'm not one of those that changes my pick every week after the team loses. When you make a pick before the season, you're stuck with them.
3: And when you make a terrible pick like you did, you just keep it, you hold on to it until next year. Is that what you're saying?
0: That's what I believe. Gene, I hate to run, but we're almost at the end of the show, and I'm having a hard time staying awake during your call. We'll take a short break.
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0: We are back. A busy show. Let's wrap it up with Matt in Ohio. Hello, Matt.
9: Sir, I mean, 2 days in a row getting to talk to one of my idols. I mean, this is too good to be true. How are you tonight?
0: Matt, I am great, and I really appreciated what you said the other day, or yesterday, I should say. It meant a great deal.
9: Yes, sir. I can't tell you, just the fact that you took my call and you said what you said was such an honor to me and to all us little guys out there calling high school football games. We're almost to Friday, by the way. And I just wanted to say to everybody out there, you guys can calm down now. It's me and Paul. I don't know. You know, I've never gotten fans as either a football player in Division One or as a broadcaster. That's all I'm going to say. What I wanted to ask you is a couple things. First and foremost, now that North Dakota State is out of the FCS, a lot of teams can take a deep breath. I have some that I think can maybe move in there. Nobody is going to dominate the way that they did. Who do you see right away other than South Dakota State making, you know, a jump maybe at a championship?
0: Yeah, I mean, listen, I mean, this is more your expertise than mine, but I think you identified the one. Let me throw it back to you because you're in that world. I'm not. Who else would be a contender?
9: Well, I mean, after just watching my alma mater, the Youngstown State Penguins, what they did, they just made some really dumb mistakes, didn't close out. If not for just a penalty and one little mistake, I'm telling you, they would have beat the Jackrabbits. The Penguins could be, and this is not a homer. You'll never get that from Matt Emsch, I promise. You and I, we both, you know, I'm a half Irish, half Buckeye fan. You are a SAC guy. I will always respect you. I respect those teams. I do want to ask you someday about how you dealt with the Buckeyes coming back in 2014, but that's not tonight. I think the Penguins would be great. One last thing, Paul. What are your thoughts on my whole life? I grew up in Youngstown, Ohio. I'm an hour from Pittsburgh or Cleveland. I'm a Steeler fan. You're either or. It's Big Ten country. I grew up a Notre Dame fan. I went to Catholic school my whole life. Cooper was the coach of the Buckeyes. He wasn't an Ohio guy. He didn't understand it. I didn't like the Buckeyes. My ex-coach, Tressel, took over. I became both a fan. But Notre Dame has belonged in the Big Ten, in my opinion, forever. I understand the argument about the money. But it just makes no sense to me why they don't fit in. Is there something like maybe...
0: Yeah, Matt, I've looked into that before. There's some history that goes way back and long before we were around that I think it began, and then Notre Dame just took it upon themselves to do what it did. I mean, you would know this. A lot of people listening wouldn't. That Notre Dame didn't play in bowl games until, I believe, the early 70s. Notre Dame used to stand alone in the field when it came to integrity and it came to principle. Now, all that's gone now. But that's just college athletics in general. But I think it was a big mistake. I've never liked their ACC deal. It feels like a shotgun marriage. It makes no sense.
9: Thank you for saying that. I appreciate that. They don't belong in the ACC. It's all, look at all of the historic rivalries that Notre Dame has.
0: Oh, sure.
9: The majority of them are Big Ten.
0: Hey, I hate to leave it there, Matt, but we're out of time. We are going to have to run. It has been a fun show. Back tomorrow. Same time.

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1: Fox News, I'm John Saucier. President Trump suggesting in an address to the U.N. General Assembly this week he could annihilate Iran if they don't agree to a deal. Well, Senate Majority Leader John Thune says several Republican lawmakers want to see this war against Iran come to an end.
2: We are hopeful that the administration's efforts will lead to getting the Strait of Hormuz open, getting the shipping lanes open, and taking some of the pressure off of the American people's pocketbooks.
1: Well, the midterm elections are getting underway. Mail-in ballots already going out. Early voting beginning in some states. House Minority Leader Hakeem Jeffries claims Republicans are struggling.
3: They're scared to death. They're scared to look. They're shook. These Republicans are running scared. And the American people will have the last word.
1: Now, historically, the party in power has lost congressional seats in the midterm elections. We'll see what happens this time around. 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
6: Russ Faria was charged with a crime that he swore he did not commit.
7: No, I did not do this. I do not know how this happened. 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I was not involved with it.
6: Just after Christmas, Troy, Missouri, 2011.
8: The jury was left with no alternative, and in most people's words, the husband did it. Who else would have?
6: The prosecutor said it was rage, greed. 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
8: In my opinion, an innocent man got charged with murder, and then it sort of snowballed from there.
6: I'm Keith Morrison. I've been a correspondent for Dateline NBC for 25 years. And in that time, I've never seen a story quite like this before. As we investigated this saga of murder, greed, lies, things became personal. What happens when a true crime show becomes part of the story? We could never have imagined.
9: I've worked on other cases that have twists and turns, but I've never worked on a case like this with so many twists and turns that were completely unpredictable.
6: From Dateline NBC, this is The Thing About Pam, the wild and unbelievable story of the murder of Betsy Faria.
9: I'd like to see this story conclude with justice. Betsy Faria.

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2: Welcome, everybody. It is great to have you with us for another edition of Hey Coach. And in 30 minutes, the Kalen DeBoer Show from here at Baumhauer's Victory Grill. Want to be a part of tonight's show? 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Another busy show for you in the first half hour. We'll be talking with a head baseball coach at the University of Alabama, Coach Rob Vaughn, fresh off the program's first appearance in the College World Series in 27 years. Coach Vaughn will be with us along with the big reason the Tide went there last year and has high hopes of getting back to Omaha, Matthew Heiberger, joining us on tonight's edition of the program. As usual, we'll talk with the head football coach at the University of Alabama. Coach Kalen DeBoer is with us tonight, live and in person, along with a big, figuratively and literally, member of his offensive line. Left tackle Jackson Lloyd will be here tonight as well. So a lot going on. Glad to have you with us and look forward to hearing from you on the show tonight at 877-202-BAMA. 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
3: 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It was for football. It was for postseason baseball. Last season for the Crimson Tide, as well as for the first time since 1999, Alabama baseball made it to Omaha. The head coach of the Crimson Tide, Coach Rob Vaughn, joins us now. I know that is a pleasant memory. It's in the distance now as you've already started work towards 2027. But, man, it's nice to hear, isn't it? Instead of hasn't been since, sure. Still. 1999.
4: Yeah, no doubt. Obviously, really proud of that group. You know, that was a tough group, a resilient group. I thought a group that represented this university in an incredible way. And I think that you're in this unique spot, right? Like, we did something that hadn't been done in 27 years, and you still kind of end the season with a sour taste in your mouth, which is great, you know. And obviously, we would have liked to have played a little better out there than we did. But, man, I thought there's a fire to the way these guys are going about their business. My biggest concern coming back was this group going to think, like, hey, we've arrived. We figured it out. Man, they have put their head down, and they're working their tails off right now. So just getting into team practice. But, man, these guys are getting after it right now, which is great.
3: You got a lot of those guys back. Some of them are gone. And some really good ones are gone. And the guy that everybody talked about, and deservedly so, Justin LeBron. Give us an update. I know he's playing pro ball in Dayton, Ohio, right?
4: Yeah, man.
3: And doing well.
4: Yeah, I don't know if he's made an out since he left here. You know, it's incredible. So he's done now. He was actually here at practice on Friday. So he's back in town for a little while. Just kind of taking a break. I told him, I was like, you don't come out here and take a ground ball. You don't hit. You need to take a break a little bit. But he's around. But, man, had an incredible season. Was a first rounder. Got drafted by the Reds, 18th overall. So pretty special. We were able to be at his house with him for that moment.
3: Right.
4: Really special moment for him and his family and kind of his support team. Pretty awesome. And, man, he went out and had an incredible, incredible first year. So getting started.
3: We've had some high draft picks at Alabama over the years. We've had some great teams over the years. But it's been a while since you've had that particular combo of high draft pick and team that goes to Omaha. So tell me what having an individual get his name called that early in the draft combined with a team that had the success yours had, what that does for recruiting and for the overall status of the program.
4: Yeah, I mean, I think we came here 3 years ago kind of selling a vision. You know, this is what we can do. This is what we believe. This is how we are going to get Alabama baseball where we believe it belongs. And, you know, now there's proof of concept a little bit. You look up, and it's like, this is not a vision anymore. This group did it, and this group kicked that door down. The first team meeting we had, I told him the story, Roger Bannister, you know, and him being the first guy to break down that 4-minute mile, and it was just an unheard-of feat at the time. Once he did that, 46 days later, it got done again, right? So that's what this group is. It's been 27 years coming. That first group kicked the door down with some special players. I mean, Bron gets all the recognition, as he should, but the Brady Fowler, or the Brady Neals, the Bryce Fowlers, the Tyler Fays, the Zane Adams, the Hagan Banks. You go through this group that left their mark on Tuscaloosa and became legends here. A guy like Jason Torres, who comes up and hits the biggest homer that's been hit here in 27 years. Special moment, special kids. And, man, it's a team I'll never forget. But, like I said, this is, you have a short-term memory here. Our attention turned real quick to getting this team kind of put together and ready to go. And I love the dudes we have so far.
5: I promise we're going to move to that and talk about now and what's upcoming for this season. In a few minutes, Matthew Heiberger is going to join us. But I had to ask you this, but tell me how special it was to look over and see Jason Jackson in the celebration. Because for those that don't know, he took over as the interim during the worst of circumstances, not only salvaged that particular year, but helped lead the team to, I think, only its second or third Super Regional since the year we talked about in 1999. Yep. And then you made the great move of retaining him as pitching coach. And for him to get to celebrate that with you guys, that had to be a really meaningful moment.
4: No doubt. I mean, that was 3 years of work for our staff that went into that. That was 10 years of work for Jason Jackson that went into that.
5: That's exactly,
4: you know,
5: right.
4: And when he took over and him and that staff took over, the program was in a very different place. And I tell everybody that, you know, the cupboards were not bare when we got here.
5: Right.
4: Matt Heiberger was a freshman. Justin LeBron was an incoming freshman. There was some talent here. I thought the culture of hard work and knowing what that looked like was starting to get into place. And he was part of the group that kind of had to change the tide, for lack of a better term, no pun intended there, but really just change the momentum of the program. And it was just such a special moment because he didn't have to stay, right? Like, I mean, he had other coaches in our league trying to hire him as a pitching coach. He had some head coaching opportunities he could have very easily thrown his name in the hat in. But, man, that guy chose Alabama. That guy chose Tuscaloosa as his home when other people came calling. And to me, man, there's just something incredibly special. We're sitting here asking recruits to choose us over some what you may call blue bloods around the country, right, that are really good schools that maybe have a longer track record over the last 15 to 20 years than we have. And we're asking them to do that, but Jason Jackson lived that out. And so to see him get to celebrate with the boys and get to do that afterwards was, man, that was special. And I ain't never seen that kind of emotion come out of that guy. He's a pretty stoic dude, and it was a special thing for sure.
5: And looking forward to more special moments to come with that program. We're going to talk about it in just a moment with a guy who was a major part of last year's success and really one of the building blocks towards 2027 as well. Matthew Heiberger joining head coach Rob Vaughn and myself here at Baumhauer's Victory Grill as we continue with more Hey Coach in just a moment on the Crimson Tide Sports Network from Learfield.
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3: Welcome back, everybody. Great to have you with us here at Baumhauer's Victory Grill as we continue with more of Hey Coach coming up in about 15 minutes. It'll be Coach Kalen DeBoer joining us for his radio program. Jackson Lloyd, left tackle for the Crimson Tide, will be with us as well. But Coach Rob Vaughn for Bama Baseball joining us along with Matthew Heiberger, great athlete, not only a tremendous baseball player, obviously, state champion basketball player, top-notch trash talker, I found out here the last few minutes as well. But when you play like this guy has, you've earned the right.
4: Yeah, right? Man. Well, you know, we sat down, and every team we've had, you look at last year's team, right? You had Tyler Fay make a decision to come back to school, when kind of forego the draft, come back to school. Zane Adams, forego the draft. Bryce Fowler, Brady, you know, you had some guys say no at the time to professional baseball to come spend one more year with us.
3: Right.
4: That's what Maddie did for us this summer. No good team you have, no team that does something special doesn't have a guy do that. And so we were very fortunate that Maddie decided to spend one more year with us in Tuscaloosa. So we're going to hang on tight and enjoy the ride.
3: Local guy, state of Alabama kid. I know it was important for you to come to Alabama. Talk about how much meaning it has when you are a player from the state of Alabama and you play for the Crimson Tide.
5: Yeah, I mean, it means a lot. Growing up, I came up here watching football, basketball games, baseball games. But just being able to wear the Script A, I just feel truly blessed, and I feel like there's an honor to it, and I want to uphold that.
3: Yeah, I tell people all the time in my profession, there's maybe a handful of jobs that would be considered comparable, but this is home for me.
4: Yeah.
3: And there's no job I could have that means more than mine. And look, you knew about Alabama. You were in a good situation. You've coached at some really good places, but for you, it was about the A as well.
4: There's no doubt. And I mean, I think that's what this place means to this state, and the best players in the state of Alabama come to Alabama. That's what they do. This is the flagship university of the state. And you look at what we've kind of been able to do the last few years in recruiting, we put a very big emphasis on the best players in Alabama staying home and not just staying in the state, but coming to the University of Alabama. And the guys that have, man, they've shown out. You got Matt Heiberger who's doing that. You got a guy like Eric Hines who's doing that. That's a local kid. He's from Tuscaloosa. And man, it just means something a little bit different where that name across their chest. So, man, that's what the best players do. The best players in the state come to Alabama. It's a beautiful thing.
3: Matt, talk about this year and the attitude of the team to get ready for another season, build off of last year, but not dwell on it.
5: Yeah, so, I mean, we got a bunch of young guys, new guys too, but everybody seems determined to stick to the plan of what we do every day, in and out. And just stick to the process. We live by OTG and another script that we say, but that's what I mean.
3: So many veterans on the staff a year ago, but for you to be, does your role change? How different does it feel now as opposed to 12 months ago?
5: I mean, I just feel like now I'm the oldest of the oldest now. I'm a senior. I have to just hold the standard to everybody, and I feel like just doing that and holding everybody to that, I think it will just make us a better team day in and day out.
3: Is that the toughest part to coach as a coach, a guy to under? You teach him how to hold a baseball. You can teach him things to think of within the game, but teaching him leadership qualities, I've got to think, can be very much of a challenge.
4: It can be, but when you get the right kids, it's the best part of this job. You know, we talk about the mission of Alabama baseball, and it starts as a character and leadership development program. That's what we talk about to these kids in the recruiting process. We talk to them about that throughout everything we do here, and he referenced OTG. That's our pillars, ownership, toughness, and grit, and how you go about our business. And, you know, the greatest coach that's ever walked the face of

0: this earth, spent 18 years or whatever it was here in Tuscaloosa, right? Coach Saban, and all he talked about was the standard and the process and pouring yourself into that. And man, that's what we're trying to do, and we're trying to do it the right way. And I think that's the thing that's I think the most rewarding for us is that's gonna go so far beyond baseball. When you talk about leadership, when you talk about character, that stuff, man, that stuff lasts on into the rest of your life. So man, our goal is to make these kids winners, that they walk out of here winners. Winners behave a certain way, they act a certain way, they treat people a certain way, and that's what I want the mark of our kids to be on the way out. So is it difficult? Maybe, but it's also the best part. It's the most fun part of my job that I get to do, and when you get the right kids in, man, they take it and run with it.
1: Man, I hadn't been in there since everything ended. If it's not up, I would imagine that very soon there's going to be some additions to the murals and all of the artwork that's inside that building. You have past College World Series teams. Mm-hmm. You have past big moments that led to the team going to Omaha. There's very soon going to be some moments from last year. How do you build off that? How do you take that success and kind of instill it in the new guys that weren't a part of that a year ago?
2: I feel like just everyone likes to win, and just getting in there, I mean, no one wants to lose. We just want to get back to Omaha, show what we can do, and honestly get that sick taste out of our mouth that will happen.
1: Yeah, and Coach, again, one last thing. From a recruiting standpoint, I would imagine you are already having great success, but to be able to say, we told you, now we've proven it, now come sure. Help us do it again.
0: Yeah, and I think the biggest thing I think we've had to be aware of this year, you know, our 27 class is the number 3 class in the country right now, and so really good group of players. And, man, they're like the early adopters, right? They believe before the proof's in the pudding, really.
1: Yeah.
0: And there's a special place for those kids that chose Alabama in those moments. But I think what we've had to really guard, man, is our culture is everything here. Like, that is everything to us. The brand we play, the way we go about our business, the way we do things. And when you win, more people want to be a part of that. But we've got to do a great job of protecting the brand and protecting the way we go about our business and make sure this is not talent acquisition exclusively. Yes, we got to have good players. We don't win. But we got to have our players. And so had to do a really good job in this 28 cycle as it's gotten started of making sure as we're bringing talented players here into town that they're still the right fit and still the right kids.
1: Real quick, talk to us about what's going on right now practice-wise, but also some scrimmages that are coming up. They're going to be big.
0: Yeah, man. So we started fall practice on Friday, which basically just opens it up to the full team out there. So we will scrimmage moving forward until Halloween, October 31st, every Friday, Saturday, Sunday. So whether we have a home football game, whatever it is, it may be early morning. We were out there at 9:15 last weekend getting after it, but we'll scrimmage those three. They're open to the public. Gates are open. Come enjoy some good baseball. October 17th, we play in Pensacola. Play Tech.
1: That's right.
0: In Pensacola. So watch the Tide, get after the Volunteers, and then tune in for some Alabama baseball. And then that next Friday, you against UAB here in town, I believe that's the 23rd of October before we play Texas A&M in football on Saturday. So should be some good times to come out and just check out the new squad. It's a lot of returning guys, but, man, it's a lot of new faces. And I think it's a fun group. They've rung the bell so far. There's position player battles all over the field. There's pitching battles all over out there. So it's been a fun ride so far. So just getting started.
1: RollTide.com is where folks can find out all the information on those scrimmages, but also on your roster and more for Alabama baseball. Coach Rob Vaughn, Matthew Heiberger, thanks so much for the time. Appreciate you both.
0: Appreciate y'all. Roll Tide.
1: Roll Tide. We've got more coming up. 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
8: 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And Baumhauer's Victory Grill man in the trenches goes to Bama defensive lineman Terrence Green, who helped the Tide defeat Florida State Saturday. For the game, the Oregon transfer from Cypress, Texas, had three tackles, including two for a loss and one sack.
1: Congratulations to Terrence Green as this week's Baumhauer's Man in the Trenches. 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
3: 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Once again, here's Chris Stewart.
1: Welcome, everybody. 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We do indeed welcome in the head coach of the Crimson Tide to Baumhauer's Victory Grill. Coach, great to see you. Great to have your team sitting at 3-0 through 3 weeks.
18: Yeah, it's great to be here. Thanks for everyone that's here tonight. So appreciate you guys. And got a fast week here getting ready for South Carolina. It's going real fast. So
1: the weather is almost as nice as it was Saturday as we sat through 2 weather delays.
18: You said after the game, I was inside and, you know, we're doing recruiting and all of that in the locker room. I just know that there's something going on weather-related,
1: sure,
18: and it's getting pushed back. And I did peek my head out for a second, kind of looked up, and all you see is up in between the stadium, and it seemed pretty nice out.
1: It was. just outside of the stadium area, it popped up a couple of times. Tell me about the way the players handled the delay and how you adjust in situations like that. Clearly, they handled it well because you had some great success
18: after
1: that.
18: We came out slow.
1: Prior to that.
18: So, yeah, the first one. So
1: that's true.
18: Did talk about that. You know, the staff just trying to always brainstorm and figure out anything we can do better. You know, just kind of lessons learned and anything, any moment we have, we always go back and just talk about as a staff. So, our guys, and it's the first one, I guess, that's happened. Is that right? In quite some time.
1: It's been a while.
18: Yeah. It's been, for us, obviously, the first one. So we just, you know, tried to you didn't know, right? Because every time a lightning strike, 30 minutes. And so it kind of got down to 12. And then all of a sudden it's like, okay, we think we're good to go and we're in the clear. So then it picked back up really fast. And then we were back on the field.
1: So you weather that literally. And you're right. I know the last 2 weeks, it's been a tough start. Regardless of the circumstances, the team has started a little bit slow. It was maybe offense that started slow against Kentucky, defense a little bit against Florida State. But talk about how the other sides kind of picked up the other during that time.
18: Yeah, and a lot of times it's just you're this close, and sometimes you're not, right?
1: Right.
18: But I think in our case, on Saturday, it's one guy just not completely on his job, on his responsibility, or reacting just a split second slow to something. And it might be a different picture than what was presented, because early in the game you might get a couple new looks and you can quickly figure out. We did with Florida State, we quickly figured out a lot of what their plan was going to be, on both sides of the ball, but I think especially when we were looking at their defense. So it became evident on what they were going to try to do as far as attacking.
1: Back at the stadium for a second straight week, how great is it to be able to have that Saban Field at Bryant-Denny Stadium advantage?
18: Absolutely. Night game, too. And so we're through those 100 to 110 degree days, hopefully.
1: Right.
18: But, it was another warm one for practice today and yesterday. But the guys are doing a good job, and it'll be great to be in the stadium. Need everyone back to SEC play. We know what that's all about. We need everyone being there early and giving everything they got, our guys will do the same.
1: I would imagine the start time doesn't change the message at all, but it is the first true night game you've got here.
18: Yeah, no, that, again, the energy just in the stadium and night game. I even felt like, and maybe it's just because, the game was turning in our favor, but I felt like once it got dark in Bryant-Denny even the other night, it had a different feel to it. So it's fun playing night games there. We're looking forward to it.
1: You've looked a lot at South Carolina. It's an opponent you are familiar with. You played them each of the last 2 years, and they have played you very, very well. But what do you see on tape from them that may or may not be different from a year ago?
18: Yeah, some skilled players that are back. Obviously, their quarterback, Lenore Sellers. He's a dynamic, physical quarterback that I think is really – I think he's running the ball more aggressively with some explosiveness. I think that is even better than and greater than what it was a year ago, the last 2 years. And he was, at the top of the list as far as guys you had to hem in and make sure you had your eyes on. And then they've hit some deep shots to Nick Harbor, their receiver. And they did that against us each of the last 2 years. They got one on us each time. And he's continued to do that this year. And so they got a run game. I think their offensive line, it's going to be the best personnel we've seen so far. But across the board, really.
1: 877-202-BAMA is the number to call. We normally go to the first call of the night from Pee Wee in Grand Bay, Coach. But we're going to change tradition here for a second, okay? Instead of going to the first call from Pee Wee, look up. He's right there.
18: There we go.
1: We're just going
18: to
1: go.
18: Look to my right. I've been looking and focusing over here. So what's up, Pee Wee?
1: We're going to go about 8 feet away to Pee Wee. How you doing, buddy?
17: I'm doing good. Coach, how are you doing, sir?
18: You snuck up on me.
17: Yes, sir. Got to do that every now and then, keep you on your toes there.
18: That's right.
17: Coach, I kind of got a two-part question tonight. Y'all had already touched a little bit on it. Partly is the slow starts that we've had. I'm just wondering how the players themselves have handled this. Because if you look, even when we have them, what they've done in the second half is just go out there and dominate and destroy people and just march the field. I'm just wondering if they've gotten together and say, hey, we can't be doing this. We're better than this. We all know it. Look at what we do and how we do it. We can come out here and end all the mistakes, all the mind, things, and get them out there and do a straight start and play a 60-minute game. So I'm just wondering how they've handled that. And question number two is I noticed like three times in the game we had edge rushers come in untouched on to the quarterback. I know on two of those they had a tight end lined up on that guy, and then they shifted. and left him wide open without a running back for protection. So I'm just wondering, on those plays, what did y'all see, and what can we do to get that fixed?
18: Yeah, your first question. I mean, our guys are all, I mean, they want to go out there and dominate from start to finish. And so they recognize that they got a high level of expectation for themselves, a standard that they expect to have on the football field. And so intentionality, I think, is really what they're talking about. We feel, and we talked about it, and I've talked with the leadership too, just, you know, is there anything more you guys feel we can do? And they said, just got to be on us. You know, we got to go out there and we got to execute. And, you know, the energy in the locker room, we think, is good. You know, and sometimes, again, like I said earlier, sometimes it's just literally one guy. It doesn't mean your whole team isn't playing fast or executing or giving everything. It's literally sometimes just one guy that's a step slow, and an explosive play, which we were this close, I think, on a couple, turns into a 3-yard gain, an incomplete pass, false start, defense, you know. And so you've got to look at it, and you got to really make sure the guys are dialed in. But there's another piece, too, is where you don't want it to be something where, you know, there's this level of anxiety or something that comes in. Our guys just got to go out there and do their thing. So, you know, what you really want to avoid is when both sides don't start fast, you know, because so each matchup is a little different. Week to week, you might face an offense or a defense on the other side across from you that's just really got elite, you know, and a talent, scheme, all of that. Sometimes you got to feel it out, but you need that other side to kind of pick you up. We especially did that at Kentucky, right? The defensive side got the interception for a touchdown. It was 7-7, I think, at the end of the first quarter. Obviously, this last week, you know, we were down 14-3. And so that was a full team where we just got to be better. Once we got going and got really, you know, past that point, I think, you know, it was in our hands. I think it was a 7.5-minute drive or something like that that took a lot of the second quarter. And then at the end of the second quarter, obviously, we kind of poured it on. Second part to your question, PB, Oh, yeah. There's certainly answers that we have in that should happen. Got to identify and communicate. And that, depending on the play, could have happened from different people. But there's definitely, now there might be a time like we had in the first game where we have answers to that too against East Carolina, where if you go empty and you got 5 to block and 6 coming, you know, we have answers to that as well, depending on kind of what we want to do. And Keelan has the full range to get what he wants out of it, probably depending on down and distance and situation and how comfortable he feels with what it looks like. But, you know, we're for prioritizing protecting the quarterback. And so I can tell you it's not in our expectations to allow those guys to be coming hot without someone touching them. So we just got to clean up some of those mistakes, some of those communication identification pieces.
1: Thank you, Pee Wee. Always good to see you. Glad to have you in town, and I'm sure we'll hear from you by phone next week. Speaking of phones, let's go to Archie. Archie, go ahead. You're on with Coach Kalen DeBoer.
19: Yes, sir. I would like to congratulate Kalen DeBoer on being some good coming with coaches. Kalen DeBoer's record 23-8 almost matches Nick Saban's record going into his third season, going back to Gene Stallings' first 3 seasons as head coach. And what does he think to get in the South Carolina game coming in this week being 19-1?
18: Well, it's pretty good. What was the 19? Well, I didn't catch the last part.
1: I'm
18: just focused on this game.
1: Well,
18: I know that. That's all we want to do is take care of South Carolina here. And, I mean, 100% of our attention is on that game this week. You know, I remember earlier in the season, I remembered what the first 3 games were, and then I knew South Carolina was early because I had a lot of requests for tickets for that game. So
1: right.
18: That's how you remember it sometimes. You remember the date. But, man, I'll tell you what, we've been taking it so much one game at a time, I can't tell you really the rest of the schedule. I've been working on the schedule for next week's game as far as the timeline and traveling over there, so I do remember that we have Mississippi State. But our focus has been on South Carolina 100%.
1: I would imagine that is quite the challenge because I've had the privilege of meeting a lot of friends and family like you have here tonight, and I know you, and I know how important family is to you and how those relationships that you have, because where you played is where you also coached, right?
18: And so those
1: were longstanding relationships that have stayed with you, and people want to come and see you and celebrate it, and that can be tough at times too.
18: And it isn't like anyone doesn't want to come to Bryant-Denny Stadium in Tuscaloosa, Alabama, to watch Alabama football. So
1: there is that.
18: That's a pretty good attraction.
1: Yeah, so. There's no question about that. Coach, we've got a question from our Facebook page that is talking about the tight ends. It's from Tyler. Says, how much does it help to have physical blocking tight ends like Josh Ford and Caleb Edwards setting the edge? Also pretty nice when they can catch the ball like a receiver,
18: yeah,
1: like, or a wide receiver like Caleb did the other day.
18: I think it goes back to the off season when you get asked so much about how are we going to improve the run game. And my answer was that everyone needs to just get a little bit better across the board, every position. And you naturally focus on the offensive line, and we should focus on the offensive line. But the running backs need to get a little bit better. The receivers need to come in and do a better job. Our quarterback, you know, and check in and whatever our solutions are and answers are to not having enough guys to block what the look is and, right, and things like that. And then obviously, as you're and kind of leading to, is the tight ends. And I just, in our offense, the tight ends that can do what we're starting to continue to do right now, where there are threats in the pass game, of course, but they are, we are able to do a little bit more schematically and use them. They are moving pieces in a lot of ways. They can flex out wide and motion in or stay out there. They can line up in the line of scrimmage with their hand down or off the ball. We can motion them quick in and out across. I mean, they give us a lot of flexibility. So there's understanding and their intelligence, right, and them, you know, feeling comfortable doing those things. And then there's the second part is just physically being able to go out there, you know, line up with a tackle and move some people. And we've not just lined them up with tackle, we've put a number of them next to each other. And, you know, especially down in the red zone and big down and distance situations, third and short yardage, fourth short yardage stuff. We've done a really good job, and those guys definitely deserve a lot of credit as well.
1: Again, if you want to be a part of tonight's Hey Coach and the Kalen DeBoer Show, submit your question on the UA Athletics Hey Coach live stream on Facebook or YouTube. 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
1: In now
8: for the Tide as Morgan comes to the near side. Two men are split wide left. Brooks and Meadows there. Daniel Hill, the running back, to the right of Russell, who works from the gun. Play action. Looks, fire, slant, catch made. Morgan, touchdown, Alabama. Zadarian Morgan's first grab as an Alabama wide receiver results in his first touchdown as well. The pride of Alexander City, a heck of a play, and the first of many. Coach Kalen DeBoer for Zadarian Morgan, the Benjamin Russell High School product. That's a big old target. Man. Nice to see him get found.
18: Absolutely. That was fun to see. It was an important time in the game. I think that got us to 21-13, and they hooked up just like they've been doing it for a couple of years, so that looked pretty natural.
8: Went back and was watching. The side of the field that I was calling it from was actually the opposing sideline, so I couldn't see how tight the window was until I saw the replay. That was one heck of a throw for Keelan Russell.
18: Great throw. You know, he threw on time, and, you know, CD did a nice job. So it's just how you practice it.
8: How you drew it up. No question about that. Let's get some thoughts from you about Shane Beamer, Coach, the opposing head man. I know a lot of respect in the business for him, as there was for his father. Always a few wrinkles in the game plan when you play Coach Beamer. How do you prepare yourself for what people are still calling Beamer ball?
18: Yeah, that's right. I've always had a lot of respect for Coach Beamer. And just the last 2 years, it's been hard-fought games, you know, both home and away. And I'd expect nothing less. I know he always has his team prepared. In all phases, offense, defense, and as you're referring to, the Beamer ball piece, the special teams part as well, too. So we know we're going to get a little bit of everything in all those ways. And, you know, again, they're going to come in with some energy because that's what he brings. And so we know it'll be a hard-fought game.
8: We got a question from here at Baumhauer's Victory Grill. Ma'am, if you would, just give your name and go ahead with your question.
0: Good evening, Coach. Last Saturday, Coach and Mrs. Saban were honored on the field for their work with education, and they gave awards to, I believe it was, 51 teachers. My question to you is, what is the passion for you and Mrs. DeBoer, or what are you interested in?
18: I think it's always kids. I think everything with, you know, you see us do some of the things even with the team, the Tide teammates will do that tomorrow. I think anything with kids, just, you know, especially, you know, They're looking for adults. They're looking for, depending on the situation, there's people, kids fighting, you know, through illnesses and things like that. I think that can always just get you because there's a lot of life to live, and you hope that they get to experience it all.
8: Thank you, ma'am. Appreciate the question there. We've got our first question from the AL.com Alabama football Facebook page. It's from Guy down in Citronelle, Alabama. He says, hey, Coach, our talented freshman class continues to impress me with three freshmen getting touchdowns against Florida State. As a head coach, talk about the joy it brings you to see the young pups growing up fast and contribute.
18: I love it. I love seeing these guys. It's fun because they put in a lot of work. It's really cool seeing our older guys know how important those guys, young guys are to our team success and then helping them bring them along each and every day in practice. And so, you know, we had a lot of young guys last year, and those guys are now sophomores, and the sophomores, obviously, that we brought in the first year, you know, continue to have an impact. And so, you know, we got a new group of freshmen that are out there already doing their thing. Credit our staff for a lot of their recruiting. And also, you know, one thing that's just, I mean, our guys come in January. And so, you know, the timeline of them going through the spring or winter and spring, kind of getting acclimated. And then you could tell in the summer, there's just really a ramping up. And then, you know, in fall camp, a lot of those guys, you could really see that there was going to be a role that they're carving out and get a chance to go out and make plays here in the season. It's only going to be more and more of a role as they as we go through the year.
8: Got another question from here in the audience at Baumhauer. Tell us your name and go ahead with your question, buddy.
2: How you doing, Coach? Jet Clayton. My question is about the running backs. So when you got three guys that are playing, and especially against Florida State, playing so effectively, and then with Deer coming back, how do you try to get all four of those guys involved? Do you do it by committee, or do you just play the hot hand?
18: Yeah, I think a little bit of both, you know, and there's there's things we can still do personnel-wise. I feel our staff does a good job with, and it not be predictable or tendency-oriented. There's going to be also things that, some of these guys, we've had AK going through his injuries, and that's going to be a part of it. That's just football, and especially at that position, there's a lot of wear and tear. And so it's good to know that you got all those players. Kevin is in that group as well, you know. And so they're running aggressive. They're running confident. And every snap they are growing. They're getting more, just more familiar with what it's going to feel like, for many snaps to come, hopefully many years to come.
1: Thank you for the question. I'm glad you mentioned Kevin Riley. I was going to ask you about him in addition to A.K. Deer, because A.K. has not been available due to injury. Sounds good. That good chance we'll see him soon. And Kevin Riley is a guy who has 10 carries on the year, but again, with the other guys around, it's tough to get an opportunity, but that's a guy that you counted on a lot last year, and I know will as the season progresses now.
18: Yeah, Kevin works extremely hard in practice, and all those guys, and again, like you said, it's a competitive group, but they're all helping each other out. I like just the way they all work together, and, they're all really wanting to bring that run game along, and they know the more that we can, along with the offensive line, bring that run game, there's more touches that can go around. They can have a greater impact individually as well, not just as a group.
1: How devastating for an opposing defense when you're able to run fresh legs back out there, and not just fresh legs, 4- and 5-star fresh legs that are running at them when you go through the guys that you have in the backfield.
18: Yeah, I don't know what these – I can't remember exactly what the numbers are, but I know just we track our own just missed tackles forced. And, these guys are doing a job this year on a higher clip, much higher clip than what it was a year ago. And so it's a credit to those guys and their improvement, the ones that are returning, and then obviously TB and EJ, coming in and getting used to the college game real quick.
1: I know that fans get really excited, even broadcasters get excited, when a guy hurdles a defender like E.J. Crowell does. But does your heart literally stop beating when you see a guy go up in the air like that?
18: Yeah. Coach? And the number one thing, obviously there's a safety piece to it, but the number one thing is, and I showed the team this, is just making sure when you do those things, the ball a lot of time comes away from the body.
1: Right.
18: And so, you lose your protection, you're trying to keep balance so you probably can land and then even run from there. And so we just got to be smart when we're in those spots, but coach for many years, some guys just have a really good knack of it and can turn it into a weapon, and a couple of these guys have done a nice job with that.
1: Talk to me a little more about Lenoris Sellers, coach, third year for him. He's a guy that really does present a challenge with his legs and his arm. I know he has not had the level of success for maybe the last calendar year that he's accustomed to, but it's not a case where he's any less dangerous than he's been.
18: I mean, he's going to move the chains. He can be a plus one in the run game, where you can use your running back to be a lead blocker for him. You get into those short yardage then there's the scramble piece too, guys running down the field, and they got some speed and juice there. And so when he finds a lane to run through, we got to make sure we have good integrity with our rush lanes. When we lose that, he's shown he'll take off, and he's still a quarterback. So there will be times where he runs out of balance and protects himself, but he is also a physical guy. He's a big, quarterback. And so he'll try to run you over as well.
1: You talked about Nick Harbor a little bit earlier, but at wideout, he's a big, big target. What does the defense have to do to contain somebody like that? You faced somebody last week that's a big target and a very effective one, but I would imagine that helped prep you a little bit for this.
18: Well, the thing about Nick is that he's got the height and the speed,
1: right?
18: And so keeping up with him is one thing. And that's one thing. And, he's hit some deep balls. But then the other part is being able to make a play on the ball, because he's playing, he's up there in the 6'5 range. And so, long athlete like himself, you know, having to defend both the speed and the height. You know, he's been doing this for a while now. He's not just a freshman out there. It's a tough task for our defensive backs, but they'll be up to it.
1: We are at Baumhauer's Victory Grill with head coach Kalen DeBoer. We've got a moment. Why don't we pause 10 seconds so our local stations can identify themselves to you. Welcome to the Crimson Tide Sports Network.
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1: We've got more with Coach Kalen DeBoer, and also offensive tackle Jackson Lloyd joins us next here on the Crimson Tide Sports Network from Learfield.
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3: To the 35. Daniels with a lot of time. Scrambling to his left. Flag comes in for a hold. Daniels will look deep downfield. He's got a man. It's tipped and it's picked off. Deflection on the part of Keon Sapp and then intercepted by Alabama's Ivan Taylor. What a tandem play there for the Crimson Tide. Alabama defense. Three takeaways last week. Three interceptions. The ball back to that offense, which once again found the end zone in large measure, hanging 50 on Florida State. A big reason why is the big man that joins me here from Baumhauer's Victory Grill. It is offensive tackle Jackson Lloyd. Good to see you again,
4: nice
3: buddy.
4: Nice to see you too. Yes, sir.
3: Appreciate you being here. No way for you to hide or sneak in. I mean, at 6'7". 325, still got some growing to do, just a sophomore from Carmel, California. But was there a time where you were ever the little guy in your class?
4: I can't think of a time. I mean, I know I always played up, like growing up, I always played up older age group. So yeah. I guess you'd call me a little smaller back then, but not for my age.
3: No. Well, I know small as a kid, but I mean, again, I figured relative to everybody else, you were the guy that was to make weight in Pee Wee football. You were having to strip down, weren't you?
4: I couldn't play Pee Wee football. I was too big. I was over the weight limit, so I had to stick to basketball, baseball when I was growing up.
3: They started you off in junior high when you were six, just to make sure. Coach, those are guys that, when they have size like that, but the athleticism, the quickness. It's one thing to be big, but this guy, I know his footwork is one of the reasons why he's able to play that particular position for you.
5: Yeah, we have seen Jackson for quite some time now. Is it your sophomore, going to be your junior year?
4: Yeah,
5: we first saw you at camp way back.
4: Yes,
5: so
4: sir.
5: It's been a few years already, so what, 5 years almost. So just I remember, and we remember how athletic he was on the football field at a camp out there on the West Coast, and identified him, and obviously I just stayed in touch through the recruiting process. But you talk about an athlete, I mean, you're talking about basketball, like an elite basketball player, up and down the court, can do his thing that way, score and all that, and then also baseball.
3: Right.
5: And so switch hitter even.